0: onto the Kennedale Hill and northbound. Doesn't really pick up speed between the southern I-5 interchange until you get to the Washington 900. Heading north on 405 out of Bellevue, also increasing slowdowns are seen from the 520 through the Bothell area. Now in 167, southbound direction, really struggling to go from 405 down into Kent. That'll free up for just a brief moment until you get to outgoing Pacific, and it's stop and go all the way into Puyallup. And that's it for this traffic update. Stay tuned after this news break. We have an update from Dr. Sanjay Gupta on A Better Life, followed by Tech It Out for the remainder of the hour. Have a great weekend, everyone.
1: NBC News Radio, I'm Rob Martier. President Trump says he's with the American farmer 1,000%.
2: You all built this country, not the complainers, not the wise guys. You all built this country.
1: Speaking at a farming roundtable today in Chippewa Falls, Wisconsin, Trump said he's been fighting hard to create an equal playing field when it comes to agricultural trade with other countries. Trump also touched on new tax policies that would allow farmers to deduct more for equipment and make it easier to pass down their farmland to their children. Russian President Vladimir Putin is shutting down a potential in-person meeting with Ukrainian President Volodymyr Zelensky. According to the BBC, Russia's leader reportedly said, "I don't see any point for now in holding direct talks to end the ongoing conflict." His comments came a day after Zelensky wrote a letter to Putin requesting a face-to-face meeting on neutral ground for negotiations. Putin reportedly viewed the note as rude and reiterated Russia's position that a pause in fighting would allow Ukraine to regroup without meeting Moscow's demands. The leading candidate for governor of California says he has a way to fix the state's slow election process. Today, Republican Steve Hilton outlined what he calls his emergency election count acceleration plan, which he says will help get all the votes counted in California by 8 p.m. next Thursday.
3: I'm proposing a regional surge team for every area where the counties don't have the resources.
1: He added he offered to work with Governor Gavin Newsom on the plan. So far, no response from Newsom. Governor Greg Abbott is issuing a statewide disaster proclamation after the flesh-eating screwworm was found in South Texas. Flanked by state and federal officials today, Abbott announced new measures underway to combat the New World screwworm, which hasn't been seen in the United States since 1966. The emergency order put state resources first in Zavala and Uvalde counties. Rob Martier, NBC News Radio. Russia's space agency is pausing repairs on the International Space Station as it reviews procedures to fix cracks and leaks. A NASA spokeswoman says that structural repair efforts are being put on hold while engineers gather more measurements and other data. Cracks and leaks have been a growing concern inside the Russian-made service module, which launched into space back in 2000. Other astronauts who had been using a return capsule as a potential safe haven have been allowed to resume normal operations. Knicks fever is so hot that ticket prices are peaking for Game 3, which is happening at Madison Square Garden on Monday. Natalie Migliori has more.
4: Once the Knicks make it through Game 2, they'll head back to New York, with ticket prices on third-party sites now topping $8,000 just to get into the arena.
5: I was looking yesterday on StubHub. It was like $7,700, and I was like, maybe I'll win the lottery. You know, it could happen one day, but it's crazy. It's absolutely nuts.
6: Courtside was $102,000. I mean, it's deserved.
4: At one point, courtside seats were going for $120,000 a piece. But if that's not in your budget, you could sit just above the court for $35,000. Go a bit further up for just under $14,000. In New York, I'm Natalie Migliori.
1: If you've been hearing teens shout 6-7 or seeing it all over social media, you're not alone. And this weekend is exactly why it's back. Monica Nelson reports.
7: 6-7.
8: June 7th or 6-7 lines up with a viral meme that blew up on TikTok a couple years ago. It started with a clip from a rap track where the words 6-7 repeat, and a video of a kid yelling it courtside pushed it into full-blown internet chaos. The joke is that it doesn't really mean anything at all, and that's what makes it funny.
1: A new report says organized beach cleanups removed more than 1.5 million pounds of marine debris from Alaska coastlines last year. The report comes from Ocean Conservancy, Alaska Sea Grant, and the Sitka Sound Science Center. The effort involved nearly 1,700 volunteers. Rob Martier, NBC News Radio.
9: A Better Life with Dr. Sanjay Gupta.
10: If you are struggling with substance abuse, alcohol, pills, whatever it may be, first of all, it's nothing to be ashamed of. We know addiction is a brain disease, and we also know getting into recovery can be tough. Also, in case this helps, I want to tell you about a new study at a Harvard School of Public Health, which found that spiritual belief the idea of a steady religious practice had a protective effect from addiction. Experts we talked to told us there were probably a few reasons why this might be the case. Number one, excessive drug and alcohol use would not be the norm in a religious community, and people want to fit in. Two, a belief in a higher power provides people with hope and solace, great foils for addiction. And three, and I think there's some merit to this, regular attendance in a faith community also provides connection. Just like in AA, camaraderie and social support is often what you need. I'm Dr. Sanjay Gupta, helping you live a better life.
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0: And now for your Alternative Talk weather outlook. For your Friday, we'll have on and off rain throughout the day with a possible thunderstorm, giving us a high near 63 and southwest winds gusting up to 21 miles per hour. Overnight, mostly cloudy with a low around 48. Heading into the weekend, another stormy day on Saturday with winds dying down, bringing us a high near 59 and a low around 47. And finally for Sunday, the storms will have worked their way through for partly sunny skies, high near 65.
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16: Hey everyone, welcome to Tech It Out. It's episode 447. Hope you're all having a great day out with May and into June. Love this time of year. And thank you for those who took the time to wish me a happy birthday last week on social media or a direct message. Thank you so much. It really means a lot. I love hosting this weekly radio show and podcast, and it's nothing without you, the listener. Thank you again. And speaking of thanks, Tech It Out is powered by awesome brands that coincidentally all protect you in different ways. And thank you to them and for their work. This includes SanDisk, tied to our first interview today, protecting your files, as well as Visa and Norton, which also protect you in different ways. We're going to get to more of that shortly. But yes, SanDisk, they have officially partnered with FIFA to have licensed World Cup gear for this year, 2026 FIFA World Cup. So we'll officially kick off this new show with an interview in a moment with a celebrated sports photographer, and he'll tell us all about the importance of reliable storage. Also on Tech It Out today, we'll have Melissa Maker back on the show. She's, of course, a popular YouTuber and Instagrammer who's made a name for herself as a cleaning expert with videos that millions and millions of people have seen around the world. She's partnered with LG to chat about a new dishwasher that's coming out with a ton of tech, and also the right and wrong way to load a dishwasher. You may have an opinion on this, so you're going to want to stay tuned for that interview today. Also on Tech It Out, later on in the program, we'll chat with tech lifestyle expert Mario Armstrong, who will join us with some gadget gift ideas for dads and grads, as Father's Day is coming up June 21st, and it's also graduation season for those older students in your life. Mario has some great ideas, and so a lot to get to on a brand new Tech It Out. All right, let's officially kick off the new show with our first interview. SanDisk, one of, if not the biggest names in storage, is no stranger to awesome licenses like with Nintendo and Crayola And now, something tied to the biggest sporting event of the year, of course, FIFA World Cup. To tell us all about it, how awesome is it to have Robert Mora with us on the line, chief photographer for the LA Galaxy and a FIFA photographer over the past 20 plus years. Robert, it's great to have you on the show. Thank you so much for your time.
17: Really happy to be with you, Mark. Thank you so much for having me on.
16: Before we talk SanDisk, please tell us a bit about you for those who are not familiar with your work.
17: Well, I'm in my 20th season as the chief team photographer for the LA Galaxy, which is the most successful team in MLS, Major League Soccer. I've been able to cultivate my career through just my love for sports and being somebody who grew up playing sports. I had never envisioned that I would be a professional sports photographer, but that's currently what I do. But I also am a CTE photography workshop instructor. I own a business called Field Work Education. So I do a lot of that. I'm also a instructor and commercial photography teacher at Art Center College of Design. I freelance for the Anaheim Ducks, the Honda Center. That's what keeps me busy a lot of the time.
16: Wow, it sounds it. Congratulations.
17: Yeah, thank you.
16: Out of everything you do, Robert, what is your absolute favorite?
17: Yeah, it's the sports. I think one of the things that people really find when they get the opportunity to take sports photography or do it, whether it be with their kids or in a high school environment or college environment, it's that there's so much unpredictability in it. And when you get the image that you saw and it translates, it's like a perfect frame that you freezed, or it's a moment of exhilaration and excitement, and it was just a key play of the game, and you get it, there's nothing like it. Mm-hmm. It's a rush. There's so much adrenaline. So I would honestly have to say that it's sports photography for me, and I'm fortunate that I do it.
16: Awesome. Do you remember the feeling when you first saw a photo of yours in, say, you know, like the LA Times or something that you took that you were proud of?
17: You know, it's funny you say that, Mark, because the first published photo that I ever had was in the LA Times. And it was a photo that I took of my uncle, who was in a band that was performing at some venue, and an LA Times writer did a story. And so my uncle had reached out to me and said, hey, I need to get a picture because they're going to do the story on our band. And I said, yeah. You know, I was this, you know, 16-year-old kid. And so I took it, and yeah, I was blown away.
16: That's great. That's really funny, because I was thinking LA Galaxy was a soccer photo, an MLS photo that was published, but great to share that. And I love that you were able to turn your passion into a career. You know, there's no wrong path, I always tell people, because I also, you know, I was into video games and gadgets, and I was able to parlay that. I didn't train to be a journalist in college and then choose tech. I was a hobbyist who then learn how to write, you know, kind of thing. So it sounds like it's similar to you. That's amazing. It would be remiss to have you on the show and not ask about your gear. Some listeners may be shutterbugs. Most probably won't be, but they could be hobbyists, speaking of which, or enthusiasts. What do you like to shoot on? What are your, like, you know, must-have hardware, your lenses, any other gear?
17: Well, I use Canon equipment, and one of the things that's important for me is obviously shooting sports and concerts and things that happen very quickly is the fastest cameras available. So I use a R1 mirrorless camera that Canon makes. I use a R5 Mark II. Those camera bodies, 70 to 200-28, of course, because there's a lot of low light photography that I have to do. I'm a real big fan of a 600 millimeter F4 for shooting soccer, because I can get across the field and I can get really close on a lot of things. And it's those tight shots that I love, as far as having the most impact and being able to tell the story. And I obviously use SanDisk cards, because I'm a big proponent of being able to make sure that everything that I create is safe and secure and reliable. So that's one of the things in my bag that I, of course, have to have.
16: Awesome. And we'll get to SanDisk in a moment. But it's funny that a lot of people, when they think about buying storage, they think capacity. Like, how many files can they store on there? And less about speed and reliability. You know, both of those are so incredibly important as well, especially if you're an action photographer. So just to circle back on your gear, Robert, you shoot on Canon. You carry a few lenses with you, no doubt. Telephoto, as you mentioned. For those listening who just want, like, a regular, you know, camera, so mirrorless is the way to go. So it they used to be called compact system cameras. They're smaller, but they still support the same lenses, right, for the most part.
17: Yeah, exactly. They're just more technologically advanced and have all the latest capabilities.
16: I don't know how you feel about phonography. if you turn your nose up at using your iPhone or Android. They're getting better and better.
17: I don't turn my nose at that, no.
16: What's the expression? The best camera you have is the one that you have with you?
17: Yes, yes. That was coined by Chase Jarvis, who is one of my heroes, an incredible photographer.
16: Thanks for that.
17: Yeah.

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1: Something else. What's happened is the memory cards have had to keep up with the cameras because there's such big files that need to get written to the card. And so for me, SanDisk has always done a great job of being able to be the fastest cards that are available, the most reliable cards, because there's no point in having fast cards if they're going to get damaged by not being able to write or overheating or all these different little factors that come into it. So for me, the reliability and the capability of being able to shoot as fast as possible by, you know, holding the button down for a few seconds through a whole sequence of a play is critical. So for me, it was a no-brainer. And, you know, I am embarrassed to say as well that I've occasionally forgotten a memory card in my pocket and that's accidentally, you know, put it in the washer, this and that. And, you know, it's the only card that I've ever made that mistake on and been able to dry it out and still been able to recover and use what I've had. So that to me was critical.
2: You totally stole my story. I was just about to say, I did the same thing. I forgot a memory card, a SanDisk Pro, and it went through the wash and worked like a charm afterwards. I was so relieved because I probably didn't back it up, which was a rookie mistake. But yeah, that's funny. So reliability is key, as well as speed and storage. They all have to work together. And then now we've got this, again, I want to just be respectful of your time, the SanDisk official licensed product collection. Tell us about it. So these are not just memory cards, but also solid state drives and other kinds of storage.
1: Yeah, really cool products. It's something that I actually am the envy of a lot of my photo friends because I have some of these items and they see me with it and they, oh, how can I get that? As you know, especially the
2: one that looks like a whistle. Yeah, it looks like a gold whistle, ref whistle.
1: Yes. Yeah. Oh yeah, it is beautiful. But it's cool because I obviously love soccer. I love being a part of soccer, and the World Cup is the biggest sporting event in the world. Probably the closest is the Olympics, but you know, football, soccer is the most popular sport worldwide. And so when this event comes around, for SanDisk to be one of the official, licensees to be able to have this branding, it's just the coolest thing. It's distinctive. It sets it apart. And obviously, you know, for FIFA to be able to allow the licensing with SanDisk and say, yeah, you know, we're good with your product, which is the best in the business, to be able to be using our branding.
2: More with Robert Mora, renowned sports photographer. When we return on Tech It Out, we're learning about the SanDisk partnership with FIFA World Cup. So stick with us. We'll be right back.
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6: 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Visa's Mark Nelson, head of consumer payment products, says Visa recently announced 7 new and exciting technologies. Mark shared a couple with me here.
7: But we've introduced a flexible credential whereby a single card can be what you want it to be depending on the transaction type. 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And it's a way in which the consumers can have a little bit more control over who they share their data with.
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8: 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Dr. Martin Luther King Jr. dreamed of a nation where his children would be judged not by the color of their skin, but by the content of their character. DEI turns that

0: But there's hope. 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Restoring Truth, Correcting Bias in Education, One Story at a Time. 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
8: 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We are chatting with Robert Mora, renowned sports photographer, working with storage leader SanDisk to talk with us about photo tips, which we're going to get to more in a couple of moments from now. But before the break, Robert, you were starting to tell us about SanDisk's officially licensed 2026 FIFA World Cup gear, including that ref whistle, which I think is super cool. And then there's, for those who do shoot on professional cameras, there's a CF card, there's a UHS 2 speed SD card, but also solid state. So this is a little bit larger, but fast enough probably when it's connected, like for content creators who want to plug it into their laptop and do some work, they can edit it off the drive itself. You don't have to just use it for backup.
9: Yeah, no, that's my workflow. So I'll shoot a game, I'll download my cards to an SSD, and I have about 6 SanDisk SSD drives that I use all for different purposes. But no, yeah, but I've always, because there's speed, you know, I can't keep these big files and you know, thousands of images on my hard drive, because they just don't make, if you use a Mac, they don't make the hard drives as big as they used to. You can't just expand them, so you're limited. And so I also want to have my computer running as fast as possible. I download these things to my SSD, plug it in, and I'm good to go. It's super fast. I don't have to worry about that stuff. So the branding with the FIFA products, it's a super cool factor. Like I said, all my photographer friends are jealous when they see that. But yeah, it's a critical part of my workflow is to have those SSDs to use to be able to edit.
8: Awesome.
9: And get through my images on.
8: We'll plug a website when we wrap up for people to see it and buy them as well. But yeah, the imagery looks great. As I asked earlier, if you've got the time, I'd love to just have you share one or two tips to turning a good photo into a great one.
9: Yeah, I think there's different levels to that. But one of the things that I would advise to, you know, people who are just amateurs and don't, you know, or are not serious amateurs, is typically people look at something and they either pick up their phone and they snap it at their eye level, or they just are looking at something the way they typically see it. But what I always do is I always tell my students, okay, you see what it is. What if you were down low on the ground? What if you put your camera on the floor, or you lay down, or you try to stand on something to look down? Different angles make a huge difference in terms of how the photo can be impactful later on. So for me, when I'm shooting games, I actually try to be sitting on the ground. You'll see a lot of photographers at these events and they're sitting on chairs. I want to be sitting on the ground because I can look up at the athlete. It's more heroic. And when you do any kind of photography, changing your angle is probably one of the most critical things you could do, because again, most people, they look at something and they just put the subject or whatever it is they're photographing right in the middle of the frame that they're taking the photo. So
8: great tip. Yeah, it changes the energy also. I remember when my kids were little, I would get down on the floor with a Nikon camera at the time. And not only does it help stable the shot because I'm actually resting it on the floor, but yeah, while they're crawling, I'm getting the shot instead of like standing above them. Nobody wants to see the back of their head or their back of their body. You want to see the reaction on their face kind of thing. So yeah, I'm with you on that. That's a great tip. Do you subscribe to the rule of thirds formula?
9: All the time. Well, for what I do is in terms of capturing game action, I actually always put the subject in the center of the photo. And that's because the typical workflow now for us is being able to use something in a graphic design. So I need the extra space on the sides and I can crop vertically. Now, when I'm doing something maybe pregame or in the locker room or around different areas, yes, I always try to look for the rule of thirds or leading lines, different things that make the composition stronger. So rule of thirds is one of those big elements. Because when you do that, when you take the subject out of the center of the frame, you're telling the viewer that you purposely chose to put your subject on the left, on the right, on the bottom, on the top, whatever it is. And you're just subconsciously telling them there's a reason why you need to look at this photo this way. Mm-hmm. So yeah, I'm a big user of the rule of thirds in composition.
8: Awesome. And then finally, do you use AI? What's your take on this in the editing process?
9: Yeah, I love AI. I'm not a big user of it because I'm still trying to learn what it's capable of overall, but it's growing day by day, it seems like. Mm-hmm. The post process is really what it is for me. Now, I obviously, because I capture real live action, I don't ask AI to make something into something that didn't exist in one of my photos. But what I will do is let's say I'm doing a portrait, I'll have AI clean it up. I may easily say, oh, you know, there's a water bottle in the background at this press conference, and I can click on it and have AI take it out. It's quick. It's easy. It's definitely a tool that is becoming more and more reliable for photographers. And AI facial recognition, probably one of the biggest advances, being able to recognize a player.
8: These are all amazing tips, Robert. Thank you so much for your time. SanDisk.com. And what about your work? Where can we see it online?
9: Yeah, I think the easiest way to go is just on my Instagram, which is just at Robert Mora Photo.
8: Yep. Thanks so much for your time. Really a kick, pun intended, talking to you. And congrats on all your successes to date. Thanks again.
9: Yeah, thank you, Mark. I really appreciate taking the time to chat.
8: We talk with celebrity YouTuber Melissa Maker when we return on Tech It Out. Stick with us.
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11: NBC News Radio. I'm Rob Martier. President Trump says he's with the American farmer 1,000%.
12: You all built this country. Not the complainers, not the wise guys. You all built this country.
11: Speaking at a farming roundtable today in Chippewa Falls, Wisconsin, Trump said he's been fighting hard to create an equal playing field when it comes to agricultural trade with other countries. Russian President Vladimir Putin is shutting down a potential in-person meeting with Ukrainian President Volodymyr Zelensky. According to the BBC, Russia's leader reportedly said, "I don't see any point for now in holding direct talks to end the ongoing conflict." Governor Greg Abbott is issuing a statewide disaster proclamation after the flesh-eating screwworm was found in South Texas. Flanked by state and federal officials today, Abbott announced new measures underway to combat the New World screwworm, which hasn't been seen in the United States since 1966. Rob Martier, NBC News Radio.
10: A better life with Dr. Sanjay Gupta.
13: Breast cancer is the most common cancer among women in the world. And according to a new study out of the University of Washington School of Medicine, an estimated 3.5 million cases a year are expected by 2050. Now, the good news is we've gotten so much better at screening, earlier detection, and cutting-edge treatments in many countries, including here in the United States. But even here in America, black women have a death rate from breast cancer that is 40% higher than white women, a disparity that exists despite our world-class treatment infrastructure. So what can you do to lower your risk? Eat less red meat? Try your best to manage your blood sugar and your weight? Exercise is really important. Cut back on drinking, quit smoking. And remember this, you should start getting mammograms. At what age? 40. That's when you should start. I'm Dr. Sanjay Gupta, helping you live a better life.
14: 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It's Joey J checking in with your weekly movie minute, carrying a song in our hearts and a sword in our hands.
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14: Rising star heartthrob Nicholas Galitzine wields the He-Man Sword of Power and learns on the fly just what to do with it opposite a delightfully cast Jared Leto as Skeletor in Masters of the Universe. The lone downside is it seems to last forever, with this playtime a teensy bit bloated. But the fun factor, as director Travis Knight places it, more than makes up for a sluggish pace. That sense of adventure relatively impossible to ignore, with a film well cut from the same cloth as, say, Dungeons & Dragons or A Knight's Tale. It is in most stellar company. And the same can be said with the latest from director John Carney, landing well within the rest of his works as Paul Rudd and Nick Jonas vie for authorship of a hit song in Power Ballad.
18: You don't recognize it?
19: Should I?
18: Of course, yes, you should. That's my chorus and verse.
20: I wrote that song.
19: When?
14: Rudd is at his best this decade, with Jonas not too far behind. Its substance briefly runs dry in the middle third, starved of that electric chemistry right as it gets interesting. Jack Rayner as a villainous manager helps the offset a little, but not enough. It still lies well on the lead's shoulders, with a catchy soundtrack we might all be humming all the way to the Oscars. Both are in theaters this weekend, and this is Joey J for KKNW.
21: And now for your Alternative Talk weather outlook. For your Friday, we'll have on and off rain throughout the day with a possible thunderstorm, giving us a high near 63 and southwest winds gusting up to 21 miles per hour. Overnight, mostly cloudy with a low around 48. Heading into the weekend, another stormy day on Saturday with winds dying down, bringing us a high near 59 and a low around 47. And finally for Sunday, the storms will have worked their way through for partly sunny skies, high near 65.
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0: Breaking down geek speak into street speak. This is Tech It Out. Tech It Out with technology columnist, author, and TV personality, Mark Saltzman.
1: Welcome back to Tech It Out. Well, I'm excited for this next chat. Today we're joined by cleaning expert, YouTube and Instagram personality, and LG brand ambassador, Melissa Maker, to talk with us about summer hosting, kitchen cleanup, that dreaded cleanup, or is it so bad anymore, and a new survey commission to understand how we approach that everyday task of dishwasher loading. Melissa, great to have you back on the program. How are you?
2: Hey, Mark. I'm great. Thanks for having me back. And yeah, summer is such a busy, entertaining season. People are hosting, they're having family dinners and barbecues and having friends over. And of course, with all of that comes kitchen cleanup. And Mark, you know, that's where I come in. And what's funny about dishwasher loading and some of this cleanup is that people feel surprisingly very passionate about how they're supposed to load that dishwasher.
1: All right. I was fascinated by these survey results, Melissa. And first of all, side note, I love that you've built a career on cleaning, like kudos, which is amazing. Your career has blown up on this one topic that is often the bane of everybody's existence.
2: Oh, mine too.
1: Well, you've somehow made it not just easier for us, but with a little bit of a spring in our step. I don't know how, but you know how to do this. And apparently, just to what you said about dishwasher loading, apparently we do have some very strong opinions on this. Is that right?
2: Oh, yeah. I mean, listen to this one. LG survey found that 47% of us believe that there is a definitive right and wrong way to load a dishwasher. And more than one third of us admit to reloading the dishwasher after someone else has loaded them. So that does sound like a very strong opinion.
1: Yes, indeed. And it also sounds like it could start a disagreement. Hopefully not when the company is still over, but definitely a household debate on the right and wrong way to load a dishwasher, if that's such a thing.
2: Oh, yeah, trust me. And the debates can get pretty heated. Everyone has their own system, you know, where the bowls go, where the utensils go, or face up, face down, staggering dishes. Like, everyone's got their opinions. And actually, recently, I hosted an event with LG celebrating the launch of their new FlushFit dishwasher. And we had a bunch of guests there, and they were participating. And this sounds way less fun than it actually was. You got to believe me on this one. They participated in a dishwasher loading challenge, where they were working against the clock, and we wanted to see how quickly people could load the dishwasher given their dishwasher loading style. Mark, I'm going to tell you these styles, and I want you to tell me which one you are, okay?
1: Yep, you got it.
2: So the first one is the perfectionist. That one's pretty self-explanatory, but they have a place and an angle and a spot for every single thing. Other people are maximizers. This is what I identify as, and that's the person who just tries to fit everything in the dishwasher all at once, so they don't have to run a load through again. They get very creative. Then we have the freestylers. So people just load on vibes, you know, they just sort of put things in wherever they feel like putting them in that moment. And then, of course, we have the minimalists, the people who want lovely amounts of space and water and air and everything, just to be nice and easy and airy in the dishwasher. So they don't like to sort of overcrowd things. So which one do you feel most represents you?
1: I'd have to say both perfectionist and maximizer, because they're kind of one and the same. I like things to be aligned in a clean fashion, like all the dishes facing the same way. And of course, utensils, the knives anyways, facing down. You don't want to have a knife go through your hand. So that has to face down, in my opinion, especially if it's like a steak knife, but also organized by size of dish for sure. But nobody wants to do two loads. And so if you are efficient, it's almost like gamifying the dishwasher loading by seeing if you can get everything in there without having to. The odd time I'll do a couple by hand because I'm too cheap with my water bill and all that my electric bill to run it more than once. So to me, I think maximizing the space is perfection.
2: But hold on. So is anyone else in your house different than you?
1: Yeah. So my daughter, Maya, who's with us home for the summer, she's in grad school, but she's home for the summer. She's one of them, I guess you call it a freestyler. She'll just throw it in anyway. My wife also doesn't like when I stack them too close to one another. That's why I said I organize by dish size and all that. So there has to be space in between, because my wife Kelly will say, no, that's not going to get clean if you're blocking, you know. So we all kind of have a system.
2: And look at you, like the Saltzman household is a little microcosm of this survey, because 2 in 5 respondents said that they have a very specific loading system that they want others to follow, if you can believe that. And half of survey respondents said they feel genuine satisfaction when the dishwasher is loaded properly. A chef's kiss when they get that dishwasher loaded properly.
1: And just to bridge that to the post-dishwashing experience, I would argue that the satisfaction also comes in when you open the dishwasher door after the load and it's all dry and you're ready to put it back in your cupboard, all the dishes, that it should be nice and clean. And that is rewarding in and of itself as well, that there's nothing that you have to redo. And you mentioned earlier, Melissa, the LG, I think it's the FlushFit dishwasher. How does that help with all of this?
2: Yeah, so this is the new dishwasher that LG has just launched. And, you know, I've worked with LG for many years, and their appliances are just designed to look beautiful and solve problems. And our problems at home, our challenges at home are always changing, and aesthetics are always changing. So the LG FlushFit dishwasher uses technology like LG TrueSteam to help loosen baked-on food with the power of steam. And it also helps to reduce water spots by up to 60%. So, you know, when you're unloading your dishwasher, the dishes are looking clean and they don't have water spots. You can put them in the cupboard or right back on the table because more people are outside waiting for their burgers and hot dogs. And they are dishes that you can be proud and happy to eat off of right away. And then you also have dynamic heat dry and auto vent dry, which helps to dry dishes more thoroughly by circulating hot air and then slightly popping the door open at the end of the cycle. The machine does this all on its own so that you don't have to worry about long dry times. The dishwasher is always thinking about how to speed that up for you. It can also accommodate up to 16 place settings, and it's super flexible. So whether you have big, you know, melamine serving bowls or, you know, tongs that you're using for the barbecue, it's got, you know, modular sections, it's got tines that move up and down, it's got a movable middle rack. It's a super flexible dishwasher that works with the needs of your family and can work for different families no matter your loading style. And then, of course, the other thing that we're seeing is that homeowners really want appliances that blend more seamlessly into the kitchen and offer that beautiful, streamlined, like custom-built look to them. And that is what the LG FlushFit dishwasher is designed to do. It just sits nearly flush with surrounding cabinetry and looks beautiful and custom and performs exactly like we would expect.
1: 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Love this topic on the right and wrong ways to load a dishwasher. We're also learning about a high-tech model as well. So more with Melissa when we return on Tech It Out. I'm your host, Mark Saltzman. We'll be right back.
0: Breaking down geek speak into street speak. Tech It Out, hosted by Mark Saltzman. 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

0: Welcome back, everyone. You're listening to Tech It Out. We are chatting with Melissa Maker. She's, of course, a cleaning expert who's built an amazing career creating videos for the likes of Instagram and YouTube. She's partnered with LG to chat with us this time about the LG FlushFit dishwasher and some very fascinating survey results about how we load the dishwasher. Is there a quote-unquote right and wrong way to do so? So you mentioned not just under the hood, all the ways that it helps to clean your dishes better, but also the design with the FlushFit. So thanks for sharing that. And then LG also announced its broader 2026 kitchen appliance lineup outside of the FlushFit line. So what stands out to you about where kitchen design is heading?
1: I mean, as I said, people want appliances that are hardworking, but also fit beautifully into their living spaces. And their latest kitchen lineup really focuses on providing practical innovation with streamlined design. So things like smarter cleanup features, flexible capacity, or designs that integrate more naturally into the home, designs that are more respectful of the home. So the FlushFit dishwasher, Mark, runs at 39 decibels. So you can run it during the day, you can run it overnight. That is a library whisper. That's a library hush. So it's pretty cool. But beyond the FlushFit dishwasher, we've also got the new kitchen appliances like Zero Clearance Counter Depth Max refrigerator, which has a zero clearance hinge, and of course the slide in induction range. And that zero clearance hinge simply means that the refrigerator is designed in a similar manner so that the doors can open fully even when it's installed close to surrounding walls or cabinetry, and it gets you, again, that sort of built-in custom look.
0: Awesome. All right. So across all appliances in the kitchen. And then it would be remiss, Melissa, to have you on the show and not ask you about any tips for listeners who are maybe preparing for summer entertaining season, as we are, even tonight, especially with more outdoor meals this time of year, things like reusable cups and plastic dishes, having that in the mix as well. Any tips for us?
1: Oh, yeah. Okay. So prep is going to go a long way. So it's really important, you know, when you're hosting, you don't want to be scrambling. So make sure that you have as much as you need and maybe a little bit more in terms of dishes and cups and cutlery and serving pieces and napkins. So that way you're not in a pinch or a scramble. And that way it also helps to keep people out of the kitchen, which, you know, the saying too many cooks in the kitchen, well, too many cleaners in the kitchen can also be problematic. You know, I always talk about like creating like a little cleaning routine when you're hosting. So that way you have like a good flow going. And again, you don't have to worry about everything kind of piling up for you at the end. So what that looks like is really cleaning as you go. So maybe thinking about the midpoint of the event, sort of just doing a quick clear, you know, getting rid of any, dishes that have already been used or cups that are sort of sitting out. If you need to run a load through in the dishwasher, you can absolutely do that. There's actually a 1 hour wash and dry cycle that the dishwasher features as well, which is pretty cool. Like I said earlier, you can also run the dishwasher overnight. So you can run it a second time if need be. And to your point earlier, it is less expensive to run a dishwasher overnight, but at 39 decibels, you're not going to hear it anyway. Another thing to keep in mind is to scrape food. So, you know, there's this debate, and I don't know if this is something that you and your family debate, but some people are really into pre-rinsing their dishes and other people are really into just scraping their dishes and kind of putting them into the dishwasher dirty. Where do you land on that?
0: Well, I remember last year asking you about this, where I talked about rinsing off dishes.
1: Ooh.
0: And you said to me, well, if for someone who hates opening up their monthly utility bill, you're wasting
1: yes.
0: a lot of water by rinsing before you put it in.
1: Yes, yes. And first of all, I'm so honored that I influenced your dishwasher
0: you
1: scraping behavior.
0: I told my wife that. Exactly.
1: Nice. And actually, I had my mom do that as well. She was a rinser for a long time. But scraping your dishes, using a really good quality detergent, cleaning and maintaining your machine, that's not only going to help, of course, save water, but it's going to get you great results. And of course, when you have a great machine that has great features, you're even better off.
0: Awesome, Melissa. Thanks for all of these amazing tips. And I love the survey results that you've shared with us as well. Where can our listeners learn more about the new LG kitchen lineup, including the FlushFit dishwasher?
1: Yeah, they can visit LG.com to learn more.
0: All right, LG.com. Our guest has been the Melissa Maker. Thanks for all that you do and continued success. Thanks again.
1: Thank you, Mark.
0: 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From celebrating hardworking dads to helping graduates gear up for the next big chapter in their lives, digital lifestyle expert Mario Armstrong is here with us with the hottest tech, toys, and gadgets that make perfect gifts for every milestone this season. Welcome back to the show, Mario, and happy almost Father's Day to you.
2: Almost Father's Day, and to you as well.
0: Thank you.
2: Great to be on with you, Mark. And, you know, I've always partnered with some great brands, so always excited to talk to you about some awesome things that I have. I love Samsung's Galaxy S26 Ultra. It has these intuitive features like Now Brief and Now Nudge. And these are features that will just bring up reminders and appointments and shared memories, things that you don't have to think about. And I also love the built-in privacy display because it just protects your personal info, whatever you're looking at on your screen. You don't have to worry about people eavesdropping on that. And so that's pretty cool. And it's got a 200 megapixel camera that's enhanced in there. And I love the long-lasting battery, man.
0: Agreed. Super important. More with tech lifestyle expert Mario Armstrong right after this short break.
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0: Mario Armstrong's our guest, chatting about Father's Day and graduation gift ideas. Before the break, the Samsung Galaxy S26 Ultra. And you mentioned, I'm glad you did, the privacy screen. Just so our listeners understand, this isn't something that you apply to the front of the screen where you have to buy something that fits the exact size of your mobile phone. This is built in. So if you've got over-the-shoulder snoopers on airplanes or in coffee shops, that's a thing of the past because this is now built into the phone that you can not only turn on and off, but also select which apps you have privacy on if you don't want it on all the time. We're going to plug a website where our listeners can tech out all of this stuff and get links and pricing and even see videos of Mario playing around with it. So we'll get to that after. But let's now pivot and talk about a fun interactive gift that's great for both kids and kids at heart.
2: Yeah, so you talk about play. This is like even for adult kids like myself because it's the Lego Star Wars Smart Play Millennium Falcon set. Now, I love a good Millennium Falcon, as any Star Wars fan will. And when you pair that with a smart brick, which is sold separately in a Lego all-in-one set, it unlocks lights and sounds like hyperdrive effects, laser battles, lightsaber clashes. It just is great screen-free play. It's really anything you can imagine. It also comes with figures, too, that you can use as well, like Chewbacca, Luke Skywalker, Han Solo, C-3PO. So kids can kind of recreate these iconic scenes, and they have all the sound effects that I mentioned. fits in. Plus, you can open up and look inside the Millennium Falcon after you put it together, of course, and see all the detailed interiors and features. I mean, it's really well done. And you know, Lego sets are always going to take it to the next level with their level of detail.
7: Right. Well, it's Lego, so expect nothing less. But yeah, they unveiled during, if I'm not mistaken, the Consumer Electronics Show, Smart Play. So they're not trading it for screen time. This is still Lego, as you know and love, but enhancing it with a little bit of technology. Love it. And of course, Star Wars. Like, come on.
2: You can never go wrong.
7: We talked a bit about the Samsung mobile device earlier, but how can busy families stay connected during this season, graduation season, and of course, summer travel time?
2: Yeah, and look, staying connected, it gets expensive really fast if you're not paying attention. So that's why I'm really liking what Mint Mobile is doing. They have such a smart option right now. So listen up. Their 3, 6, and 12-month plans start at just $15 a month. Now, many may not know this, but Mint Mobile is on T-Mobile's nationwide 5G network with no annual contract. So that's a big deal, because if you start looking at this and compared it to other carriers, it's going to run you $70 or more easily, and I'm probably being conservative on that. It's great for grads that are paying their own bill, like my son. He's like off on his own now. And they also offer easy home internet options too, which is great. So take advantage of that. Right now, those new customers can get $15 off any 3-month plan. And what's really awesome, and what my biggest concerns when I was reviewing this was, can you keep your current number? And you can. So that's a great feel.
7: And let's end off then, Mario, with something for college students, something they can take advantage of, maybe some sales leading into the summer and being able to stay productive on the go.
2: Yeah, I mean, this is a great time to always be looking for deals, because companies are really thinking about dads and grads and coming up with some great options. And I'm loving what Microsoft has done. So they have some great deals on select Windows 11 PCs. But I also love their Microsoft College offer, which gives you more than $500 in added value for free. So I'll break it all down. Students basically can choose from a wide selection of laptops. They have a whole bunch. Like, one of my favorites that I have with me on set is the Lenovo IdeaPad Slim 3X. I just like how thin it is, how lightweight it is. It's great for students that need to do classwork, but also side projects, but also stream their favorite shows and entertainment. 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You get like 2 hours of power. 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And with the purchase of a new PC, the Microsoft College offer unlocks a few things. It gives you Microsoft 365 Premium for a year, 1 year of Xbox Game Pass Ultimate, and you can have a free design your own Xbox wireless controller, which is really cool. So you can customize the body, the back, the bumpers, even the thumbsticks, and you can do that in your own colors, whatever your style is, so you can match it up. It's just a cool way to unwind after the schoolwork that you're out there doing. And that offer is available through June 30th.
7: Yeah, I love that. You can have your college colors on the controller.
2: Yes. Oh, that's a great idea.
7: And the Idea Slim 3X, by the way, yeah, that's a budget-friendly AI laptop. Finally, Mario, where can we learn more? What's the best website?
2: InTheNews.tv is the website, InTheNews.tv. If you have questions for me, tell me that you heard me on Mark's show, and you can shoot me a direct message on Instagram at Mario Armstrong, and I'll be sure to answer your question.
7: Awesome. All right, InTheNews.tv and at Mario Armstrong on Insta. Great to chat with you, Mario. Happy Father's Day once again. Thanks so much for your time.
2: Happy Father's Day too to you as well, man. Thanks for everything and all that you do. You always give us the latest and greatest stuff, Mark, so it's always a pleasure to be on.
7: Thanks, buddy. And thank you for tuning in to a new episode of Tech It Out. Hope you enjoyed it. A massive thank you to Visa and Norton for your partnership, and I look forward to catching up with you next weekend for another new episode of Tech It Out from Taiwan. Looking forward to it. All the best, everyone. Ciao for now.
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9: NBC News Radio. I'm Rob Martier. Senate Republicans have passed a $70 billion bill to fund ICE through the rest of President Trump's term. The Senate voted through the night on multiple amendments to the bill in an 18-hour-long vote-a-rama. The new bill includes about $38 billion for ICE, about $22 billion for the Border Patrol, and about $5 billion for the Department of Homeland Security. It does not include security funding for the White House ballroom, nor does it restrict Trump's $1.8 billion anti-weaponization fund for political allies. The vote counting in California will continue for days, maybe even weeks. Last night, the Secretary of State reported well over 3 million ballots remain to be counted from Tuesday's primary. By law, mail-in ballots postmarked on or before Election Day and received no later than 7 days after the election will be counted. President Trump has accused Democrats of trying to steal the California governor and Los Angeles mayor primaries. While all that is happening, we're learning about some stolen ballots in Northern California. Here's Jason Nathanson.
10: 29 ballots were stolen out of the mail in Santa Clara County, according to NBC Bay Area, which reports that the ballots were taken by thieves who were apparently looking for valuables in the mail, nabbed the ballots along with everything else, and then dumped them outside a grocery store. Then postal inspectors took them to be counted in San Jose.
11: They were all still sealed inside the return envelopes.
10: Matt Morales is with the Santa Clara County Registrar of Voters.
11: So we were able to signature check them, verify that they were valid, and then we did count them.
10: Investigators believe this was an isolated case of theft and not voter fraud.
9: One of the leading AI companies says it might be good to have a way to slow the technology in case things start to get out of hand. San Francisco-based Anthropic writes in a long blog post that we're fast approaching the point where AI systems might be able to start using AI to build and rebuild themselves with no input from humans. Rob Martier, NBC News Radio.
12: Happy Pride, Seattle. My name is John Parker, and I'm the host of The Gayla Show. 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We'll have the latest national queer news and entertainment with elected officials, politicos, authors, entertainers, queer journalists, and even take you inside the White House with the White House correspondent for the Washington Blade. 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
6: Hello, audience. Today, we have Ms. Sierra Hai.Acting Ombuds with the Office of the Ombuds for Workers of Self-Insured Employers with the Washington State Department of Labor and Industries. Sierra is using an interpreter for today's interview. LNI customers can access services regardless of the language they speak or their immigration status.
5: 好，请问 Sienna Hai 女士，请问什么是监察专员办公室？该机构与劳工与工业部是什么关系？
6: My first question is, Ms. Hai, what is in Ombuds office and how is it aligned with the Department of Labor and Industries?
7: An ombuds is a person who investigates and reports on complaints and helps resolve them.
6: 监察专员负责对投诉举报开展调查，并且协助解决相关的问题。
7: Though we work closely with labor and industries on behalf of workers, we are an independent office and act as an advocate.For injured workers of self-insured employers.
6: 尽管我们代表劳工和劳工与工业部密切协作，但是本办公室是独立机构，专门为自我保险雇主的受伤的劳工发声维权。
5: 请问什么是自我保险？
6: What is self-insurance?
7: Some employers choose to be self-insured, which means they provide their own workers' compensation insurance.
6: 部分雇主选择自我保险，就是由这些雇主自行来承担员工的工伤赔偿保险。
7: LNI still oversees these employers to ensure they are providing appropriate coverage and benefits.
6: LNI 仍然对此类雇主实施监管，

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1: If you are injured or become ill on the job, you may be entitled to workers' compensation, which provides benefits such as medical treatment and partial wage replacement.
0: 如果您在工作中受伤或者罹患职业病，那您就有权享受工伤赔偿。该赔偿涵盖医疗救治以及部分薪资补偿等福利待遇。
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0: 本办公室为自我保险雇主的劳工提供相关资源，与协助。
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0: What is the main responsibility of this office?
1: The primary responsibility of the Ombuds Office is to advocate for injured workers' rights and to work to ensure they receive appropriate benefits under Washington Industrial Insurance rules and regulations.
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0: What can workers expect when they contact the Ombuds Office?
1: When a worker contacts the Ombuds Office for help, we work with them and the involved parties to resolve any issues.
0: 当劳工联系本办公室寻求协助的时候，我们呢将与其及其相关方协作，解决各类问题。
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0: 我们协助处理的一部分问题包括沟通不畅、福利发放的延误、以及对理赔进度的疑问等等。
1: We are a confidential resource, and we will not reach out to other parties to discuss your concerns unless we receive your authorization to do so.
0: 我们属于保密的服务机构，未经劳工本人许可，不会联系其他方面并讨论相关问题。
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0: 如果我们无法解决相关的诉求，可能会与劳工与工业部自我保险部门沟通，协调处理劳工问题。
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0: Is immigration status relevant to receive these services?
1: No, workers are entitled to workers' compensation regardless of immigration status.
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0: How can injured workers communicate with you?
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1: Today we are lucky to have Ms. Sierra Hai, acting ombudsman with the Office of the Office for Workers of Self-Insured Employer with the Washington State Department of Labor and Industries. Thank you, Ms. Hai.
0: Thank you so much for having me. And again, I would encourage anyone to reach out to our office with questions or concerns. And our phone number again is 1-888-317-0493.
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2: Hello, audience. Today, we have Ms. Sierra Hai, acting ombuds with the Office of the Ombuds for Workers of Self-Insured Employers with the Washington State Department of Labor and Industries. Sierra is using an interpreter for today's interview.LNI customers can access services regardless of the language they speak or their immigration status.
1: 好，请问 Sierra Hai 女士，请问什么是监察专员办公室？该机构与劳工与工业部是什么关系？
2: My first question is, Ms. Hai, what is in Ombuds office?And how is it aligned with the Department of Labor and Industries?
3: An ombuds is a person who investigates and reports on complaints and helps resolve them.
2: 监察专员负责对投诉举报开展调查，并且协助解决相关的问题。
3: Though we work closely with labor and industries on behalf of workers, we are an independent office and act as an advocate for injured workers of self-insured employers.
2: 尽管我们代表劳工和劳工与工业部密切协作，但是本办公室是独立机构，专门为自我保险雇主的受伤的劳工发生维权。
1: 请问什么是自我保险？
2: What is self-insurance?
3: Some employers choose to be self-insured, which means they provide their own workers' compensation insurance.
2: 部分雇主选择自我保险，就是由这些雇主自行来承担员工的工伤赔偿保险。
3: LNI still oversees these employers to ensure they are providing appropriate coverage and benefits.
2: LNI 仍然对此类雇主实施监管，确保他们能够提供足额的保险和福利待遇。
3: If you are injured or become ill on the job, you may be entitled to workers' compensation, which provides benefits such as medical treatment,and partial wage replacement.
2: 如果您在工作中受伤或者罹患职业病，您就有权享受工伤赔偿。该赔偿涵盖医疗救治以及部分薪资补偿等福利待遇。
3: Our office serves as a resource for workers of self-insured employers.
2: 本办公室为自我保险雇主的劳工提供相关资源与协助。
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2: 如果您不确定您的雇主 是否是自我保险，可以与我们联系。如果并非是自我保险的话，我们也将为您提供相应的资源。
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2: What is the main responsibility of this office?
3: The primary responsibility of the Ombuds Office is to advocate for injured workers' rights and to work to ensure they receive appropriate benefits under Washington Industrial Insurance rules and regulations.
2: 监察专员办公室的首要职责啊，是维护受伤的劳工的合法权益，并确保其依据华盛顿州工伤保险的相关法规啊，获得应有的各项福利。
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2: What can workers expect when they contact the Ombuds office?
3: When a worker contacts the Ombuds Office for help, we work with them and the involved parties to resolve any issues.
2: 当劳工联系本办公室寻求协助的时候，我们呢将与其及其相关方协作，解决各类问题。
3: Some of the issues we assist with are lack of communication, delayed benefits, and claim status concerns.
2: 我们协助处理的一部分问题包括沟通不畅、福利发放的延误、以及对理赔进度的疑问等等。
3: We are a confidential resource, and we will not reach out to other parties to discuss your concerns unless we receive your authorization to do so.
2: 我们属于保密的服务机构，未经劳工本人许可，不会联系其他方面并讨论相关问题。
3: If we are unable to resolve the concern, we may discuss your issue with the self-insured section of the Department of Labor and Industries.
2: 如果我们无法解决相关的诉求，可能会与劳工与工业部自我保险部门沟通，协调处理劳工问题。
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一直相伴，从未远离。艺术人生。

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1: NBC News Radio, I'm Jim Forbes. President Trump says Iran has not made a deal with the U.S. yet because, quote, they're proud and it's a very hard thing for them. In an interview with NBC News, Trump also said Iran hasn't made a deal yet because prior administrations haven't asked for as much out of the regime. He called the current peace talks, quote, a very hard thing for them. Democrat Javier Becerra is projected to advance to the general election for California governor. Thousands of votes still need to be counted as Republican Steve Hilton and Democrat Tom Steyer jockey for the second spot on the ballot. They're looking to replace current Governor Gavin Newsom, who can't run again because of term limits. Elsewhere in the state, incumbent Los Angeles Mayor Karen Bass will advance to the general, while Spencer Pratt and Nitha Raymond hope to join her. The vote counting in California will continue for days as mail-in ballots postmarked on or before Election Day and received no later than 7 days after the election will be counted. Russia's space agency is pausing repairs on the International Space Station. Rob Martier explains why.
2: They need to review procedures to fix cracks and leaks. A NASA spokeswoman says that structural repair efforts are being put on hold while engineers gather more measurements and other data. Cracks and leaks have been a growing concern inside the Russian-made service module, which launched into space back in 2000. Other astronauts who have been using a return capsule as a potential safe haven have been allowed to resume normal operations. I'm Rob Martier.
1: And Graham Plattner is denying allegations from ex-girlfriends that he was physically abusive and boasted about having a Nazi-like tattoo. The New York Times interviewed several women who spoke about their personal experiences with the embattled Maine Democratic Senate hopeful. Plattner has acknowledged his struggles with PTSD. I'm Jim Forbes. Governor Greg Abbott is issuing a statewide disaster proclamation after the flesh-eating screwworm was found in South Texas. Flanked by state and federal officials on Friday, Abbott announced new measures underway to combat the New World screwworm, which hasn't been seen in the U.S. since 1966. If uncontrolled, the parasite could devastate Texas's cattle industry, leading to nearly $2 billion in losses by some estimates. One of the leading AI companies says it might be good to have a way to slow the technology in case things start to get out of hand. Jason Nathanson has this story.
3: In a long blog post, AI company Anthropic writes that we're fast approaching the point where AI systems might be able to start using AI to build and rebuild themselves with no input from humans. And while that might be great for advances in science and healthcare, there's a risk that humans could lose control of the technology. The post, co-written by Anthropic co-founder Jack Clark, suggests a progress pause button would be a smart idea in case things start getting dangerous, and it'll soon meet with other companies and lawmakers to talk about the option. But Anthropic admits getting everyone to agree won't be easy. I'm Jason Athenson.
1: The 158th Belmont Stakes takes place at New York's Saratoga Racecourse this weekend. 9 horses will compete Saturday, including Kentucky Derby winner Golden Tempo and Derby runner-up Renegade, who's the morning line favorite. This will be the final time for the Belmont Stakes at the Spa before it returns to its usual home at Belmont Park in 2027. And Homer Simpson will no doubt be enjoying donuts in honor of National Donut Day. A day honoring the popular deep-fried rings of dough comes each year on the first Friday in June. It dates back to 1938 when it was established by the Salvation Army to honor the Donut Girls who served donuts to American soldiers during World War I. I'm Jim Forbes.
4: And now for your Alternative Talk weather outlook. For your Friday, we'll have on and off rain throughout the day with a possible thunderstorm, giving us a high near 63 and southwest winds gusting up to 21 miles per hour. Overnight, mostly cloudy with a low around 48. Heading into the weekend, another stormy day on Saturday with winds dying down, bringing us a high near 59 and a low around 47. And finally for Sunday, the storms will have worked their way through for partly sunny skies, high near 65.
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0: Wow, everybody. Hi, it's Friday, and certainly not a slow news day at all. I don't even know where to begin. You know what? I'm going to go ahead. I think the end of the news before the weather was about the stock market and how we had the biggest plunge since October. NASDAQ was down 4.1%, S&P down 2.6%, Dow down 1.3%. NVIDIA alone dropped 6%. 6%, and the whole NASDAQ plunged over 4.1%. And here's the thing, the market tanked. Okay, this is maddening. This is insane, right? So you would think when there's a good jobs report, you'd be like, oh, that's good news. But okay, yeah, because May added 172,000 jobs, way above the about 88,000 jobs economists had expected. Unemployment held 4.3. So, okay, so why? I'm sorry. This is, I don't, I've been clear about this before. I got a D in economics, but this also still seems like something that makes no sense because unemployment held at 4.3. So, why the bloodbath? Because a strong labor market plus stubborn inflation, which we know has been happening, means traders are now fully pricing in a Fed rate hike at year's end, which Trump has been demanding anyway. So his chair, his Fed chair that he appointed, is most likely going to do that. And that's your federal to local money line. Trump puts his own guy in charge of the Fed, screams for rate cuts, and the market just bet against him. Higher rates means that your mortgage, your car loan, your credit card all stay expensive. In Chicago, in the Twin Cities, in Seattle, all of our listening audience, as well as anyone you're tuning in, all over the country. We know we have friends listening in Maryland and California and Michigan, just to name a few, Vegas, all over the country. And so Wall Street had a bad day, but you know what? You know, small town Main Street has had a bad year. And here, okay, and this is just. That's just the stock market. Worst day since I'm not. Just so you know, in case my giggling makes you insane, first of all, I'm so happy to hear that. Secondly, madness, insanity, makes me slightly insane and laugh like an insane person. I don't know what else to tell you. I take my notes from Harley Quinn. I mean, as far as the madness goes. So, at any rate, so okay, so Trump's in Wisconsin at a farmer roundtable and asked the crowd. Right, shaking hands with the dairy and soybean guys while his tariff fights are the reason their exports are so unstable, right? He's got a photo up in the cheese state. You know, I'm just saying, this is where milk prices, dairy prices are all going up. And then the immigration rule limiting some immigration benefits. A judge has blocked the sweeping freeze on immigration benefits just a few hours ago. That means that families in Berwyn, in Cicero, right here in Chicago, are deciding whether it's safe to apply for the help they're legally owed. The Social Security, SSA, okay, I'm just trying to give you some of the stories that have been coming out today because I can't, it's really a fire hose again of these stories that maybe we're not able to grab onto. SSA was going to mark 2.7 million people. I don't know if you guys caught this one. They were going to, I'm sorry, I feel like I'm getting hysterical. The Social Security Administration was going to mark 2.7 million living people as dead, not as a clerical error. It wasn't like they caught a mistake. It was going to be policy because if you get flagged by the feds as dead, you lose your bank account, your benefits, your job. So that was something that they wanted to do in order to squeeze, I guess, so under the guise of we want to make sure that immigrants aren't getting benefits. Okay, but here's another one. I'm sorry, I just saw all these stories like all at once, and I just had to go through them as quickly as I could because it's a lot. It's a lot, folks. Trump and OpenAI are talking about a government stake, and they're tying it to a chip sell-off. All right, then, the AI bubble that just cost retirement accounts today, the AI, there's a chip sell-off happening, and the AI bubble today cost retirement accounts 4%, the same AI the administration wants to get cozy with. These are just some of the, and then there's not even around, okay, this is what's happening, that's just the top line. Anyway, so tell me, what's on your mind today, folks? I know for a lot of people, it is the announcement today that the Chicago Bears are going forward with plans to build a stadium in Hammond, Indiana. I am currently in Joliet, Illinois. And did I say it right? Because I know people in Joliet get really mad when I say Joliet. So I'm going to say Joliet as well, but I know it's Joliet. I just said Joliet to be funny. And I know it's not, but I enjoy saying it. At any rate, I was here in Joliet for a conference. You guys know if you're listening to the show with any regularity, you know that I've been talking with the friends of mine from Are You Really Winning and some gambling organizations, and they asked me to come speak and MC their event, and it was an absolute honor. And while we were here, I was hanging out in the restaurant, and I heard some folks talking about they're actually from Indiana. And talking about actually they're quite excited. There was one guy who walked through wearing a Bears shirt, and someone said, "Oh, did you hear about Indiana?" And he goes, someone said, "Did you hear about the Bears?" And he got scared. He was like, "What happened to the Bears?" And they said they're moving to Hammond. And he goes, "Oh, I don't care where they play. I thought you were going to say something bad happened to Caleb." So, I mean, maybe that's just the way it is, that some folks don't care if the Bears leave, especially if you're out here in places like Joliet. Do they really care? Does anybody outside of Chicago? I was gonna be somewhat okay with Arlington Heights. I figured it'd be easy to get there by Metra. It seemed like it'd be accessible for more people throughout the area. Soldier Field, the Friends of the Park make things extremely difficult to develop on the lakefront. And I get that. I get what their purpose is. And that's why we don't have the George Lucas Museum. That's why we didn't move forward on. I think that's why I might be wrong, why we didn't have a dome, why there wasn't further construction on the existing Soldier Field, which, by the way, I told you a few days ago that we still owe over $500 million on the old stadium. And the fact that we couldn't get it done in Springfield is partly not surprising, and yet seemed a little bit, I don't know, a little flaky. But we'll talk more about that with our good friend Mike Mercado, who's going to come up in a little bit. We're going to talk about the WCPT's very own Mike Mercado is going to join us from the cubicle on Sunday nights. He's going to be on with us in just a few minutes. But right now, let's take a call because I know that Jim is on the line from Chicago. What story's jumping out at you today, Jim?
1: Hey, Patty, we'll get another team. We'll get a better team in Illinois. We're gonna have one team. Indiana with two teams, Ohio with two teams, New York's
0: Yep.
1: got three. I think California's got about five. So we deserve another team. We'll get a good team. But who runs Microsoft again?
0: Is it Gates?
1: Yes, yeah.
0: Does
1: He
0: Bill
1: came out and pointed out the irony that the richest man in the world cut USA, because if that isn't nuts. The richest man in the world cuts USAID, which is going to cost millions of lives. But their favorite tune is waste, fraud, and abuse. Now, that's a colloquialism that has to go down in this century because it absolutely is meaningless. It doesn't mean anything. In other words, anyone who Trump doesn't, if they're not waste, fraud, and abuse, that outfit, I'll eat my hat on State Madison. I mean, that's all they're about is waste, fraud, and abuse. Abuse of our citizens in the street, waste of a ballroom and a $2 billion
0: Oh my.
1: slush fund. And
0: Jim, did you hear today that the DOJ says that they can just take down the Statue of Liberty, by the way?
1: Oh, sure. Yeah, because they're drunk with power. They're drunk with it. But the joke of it is, Daddy. You'll only have their fun now. It's like you have a tremendous hangover. They're going to have a hangover very soon in a few, in about 5 months. They're going to have a hangover and won't quit. So
0: I
1: I'm
0: know.
1: confident of that. But in the meantime, it just shows you how insane the world can get when you've got a candidate who's, part of the thespian art and doesn't know a thing of what he's doing. He has no idea what he's doing. But yet he intends to put everybody in these sensitive, the scientific places and so on that have no idea what they're doing. So, I mean,
0: I know.
1: this has got to come. It's got to come down to a crash.
0: Jim,
1: But
0: Jim,
1: go
0: come
1: ahead.
0: on now.
1: Sorry.
0: A
1: Yeah,
0: guy
1: go
0: who
1: ahead.
0: says a guy who says they're not afraid of germs because they've snorted cocaine off a toilet seat. You're telling
1: Well,
0: me that
1: you
0: he's not
1: yeah.
0: rooted in scientific knowledge? Come on now.
1: Yeah.
0: What?
1: But has he gone to medical school? I don't think he's gone to medical. He was a
0: No.
1: lawyer, right? He's a
0: No,
1: lawyer. He's not
0: but he
1: a.
0: is fascinated with the genitalia of raccoons and dead whale
1: Yeah.
0: heads and.
1: How about the videos with Kid Rock? What's wrong with him? I mean, he's absolutely mentally unstable. But and then Dr. Raz, crazy Dr. Raz, he's giving advice out too, you know, selling, you know, remedies for rheumatism or whatever else he's doing. I mean, these people are just, you know what kills me about them? They can't get enough dough. That's what kills me. I mean, you know, if I'm getting my age now, I figure, my God, you know, whatever I had, I blew through anyway. I'm not, what's the difference? If I die on a nickel, it doesn't bother me. I mean, these people are too much. But anyway, we're going to beat their pants off. And I can't wait to hear your interview with Mercado. That should be fun. But I say bon voyage to him. Honest to goodness. Because, I mean, remember this. The Chicago White Sox fans were Chicago Cardinals fans. And as Bill Gleason, the great sports reporter, said, you've got to understand the two teams. The Chicago team was the Irish Catholic team because Comiskey was an Irish Catholic, and they considered the Cubs a Protestant team. And that went on for years. And my family were Cardinals fans. And I still root for the Arizona Cardinals. So my point is, we could use another team.
0: I know. Yeah, I mean, like, look, if this team goes, yeah, I have grown out of my allegiance. It's funny that you brought that up because I think you've heard my story about why my dad hated the Chicago Cubs.
1: I don't blame him. You think your dad hated him? You haven't met me yet because I really hate him.
0: Did I ever tell you which ball player told my daddy to go F himself when he was 10 years old?
1: Yeah, Cabaretta.
0: It was Cabaretta.
1: The shortstop. Yep. And you pointed out this nutty center fielder the Cubs have, and they won four games since he made that remark. So they're not exactly floating on the air themselves. Anyway, Patty, great talking to you, dear.
0: Get what you said. Thank you.
1: Thank you, Patty. Take care, dear.
0: Thank you, Jim. Have a great weekend. You reap what you sow, folks. And I want to take a break here. First, I want to thank our sponsors. Thank you to sponsors of the WCPT Pride Parade Float. 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You can pick one out, and they'll also curate one for you. And they are absolutely amazing. And we will see them on June 14th at the Jefferson Park Sunday Market at Jefferson Park. So we'd love to have you join us. It'll be from 9:30 to 1:30 a.m. We also have, apparently, that day there's going to be a 250th celebration of this country. The Jefferson Park Parade is going to be in the area, and they'll be ending the parade right there at the park. So come enjoy some music, some incredible small farmers, small businesses, a lot of great community, and we'll be gathering to have a wonderful Sunday afternoon together. 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It's been an honor to work with them all week. And I also want to thank our friends that are now sponsoring. 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We have Social Change on our float. 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Let's take a break here. And we're going to be joined by Mike Mercado from The Cubicle to talk about the Bears building in Hammond. That's weird. More after this.
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2: 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Hello to all our friends tuning in on Facebook and YouTube. I apologize there isn't video today because I am broadcasting remotely from Joliet for the Illinois Problem Gambling Association's incredible weekend of conference and conversation. And while we were here, news broke. Which is kind of gambling related, sports related, and all the other things, especially Chicago related. So I thought, let's bring Mike Mercado on from the cubicle to talk to us about this announcement that the Bears have decided to move forward on building a stadium in Hammond, Indiana. Hey, Mike Mercado, did you think this was going to be the deal that this was, once the legislature convened for the summer, that as long as it was off the table, there's nothing coming back. They had no plans to do anything else. Did you think Hammond was going to be this close of an announcement?
6: Well, I am a believer of believe when somebody tells you something over and over again. And that is what we've seen consistently from Kevin Warren, from the McCaskies, that at the point when we knew Chicago, that current Soldier Field wasn't the answer anymore, there were two locations, Arlington Heights and Hammond, Indiana. And I'll be honest with you, Patty, I saw the news today, and maybe for a hot second, I got a little bit of excitement to be like, oh, this is something happening. I'll be honest with you, though. The statement comes out, and if you listen and read closely, the Bears, the McCaskies, they did not say they have a location picked out in Hammond. They said they're going to pick an exact location. And then on top of it, they still own a $200 million plot of land they played for in Arlington Heights that they tore down Arlington Park. And as far as I'm concerned, I went on Zillow because me and my wife are addicted to it. And Arlington Park is still not up for sale. So until either shovels hit the dirt in the wasteland that is Wolf Lake in Indiana, or the for sale sign goes up to Arlington Heights in Arlington Park, I believe this is just more posturing. We saw a report, I forgot what NBC reporter came on with it, but about an hour after Mike Braun, and of all the ridiculous things that he said, one of the ridiculous things that he said was, "Hoosiers, help me welcome the Chicago Bears to Northwest Indiana." And then an hour later, a report comes out that Kevin Warren was talking to a top-tier state legislator in the state of Illinois saying, "We are still excited to talk with you guys." So I think this was a whole lot of nothing. This was posturing. This was posturing from an organization that has done everything backwards. Patty, this, just to give the great people of Driving Home with Patty Vasquez, our amazing listeners all over that are listening to us, this is the time of events where you kind of have to see how the Bears did things. In September of 2021, they had a purchase agreement for Arlington Park. Then in January of 2023, they hired Kevin Warren from Minnesota. In February of 2023, they officially bought Arlington Park. Now, they've been doing this for 5 years. The Papa Hallis always wanted Arlington Park. It wasn't until Kevin Warren was brought into here, after all the deals were done, that he started again negotiating with Chicago, started negotiating with Naperville. That's when he started hearing Hammond, Indiana. They have done things backwards. They decided to buy the house before hiring the realtor. And now you're seeing everything come to roost, if you will.
2: Well, and that's the thing, is that it does seem as though the Illinois legislature, the governor, the mayor, I mean, like that day the mayor walked out on that stage and like had this entire presentation, like super pumped up about it, like that seemed really disjointed from anybody else who was involved in the process too. Like that seems like a little bit like what you're talking about.

0: like he was putting the cart in front of the horse as well. It smacked of that, didn't it?
1: It feels like Kevin Warren this entire time has been building some type of relationship with Mayor Brandon Johnson, who we had on the station earlier on today, who mentioned why he keeps going hard in the paint on trying to get the Field Museum, the campus, all of that kind of brought back up, right? Like the amount of money that might be lost during Lollapalooza and the renovations that still need to happen. But there is nowhere to build. Never forget that the Bears still own about $400 million worth of debt of current Soldier Field. They have a lease until 2033. If they're more than happy to go to Arlington Heights, go to Indiana, use your own money. Not only do you still own money to the stadium you play in, but you still have a lease. So nobody's telling you to go today, go tomorrow, go in the middle of the night. And let's be honest about it. The world that we live in right now, this deal was essentially started or done in 2021, official in 2023. The world is a lot more expensive in 2026, 2027, 2028 than it was when you could have done this. Every single day, labor, equipment, any type of steel guard, anything is going to be so much more expensive now. And you're dealing with one politics. And this is the I think the part that why it's so smart to go after sports fans the way these corporations, this business, which don't forget, this is a $10 billion corporation business. Go after sports fans and things that matter. You talked about it before the break with Jim about, you know, how much sports means to people. You have that funny story about your dad. Like, this is stuff that's generational, what sports mean, especially in cities like Chicago. But they will pit citizens against each other. They will tell you, oh, we, you know, you will have people say, we don't want free school lunches. We don't want universal basic income, universal health care. But they'd be willing to have their taxes hired for, oh, I don't know, a stadium. But God forbid if the Arlington High School District wanted a little bit of extra cash. God forbid if the Chicago Park District needed a little extra cash. This is where it gets interesting, where, and we've seen it with Donald Trump with the UFC, where using sports and politics is so beneficial for these business people.
0: I was listening to someone talk about one of the reasons, like they were basically claiming the decrepit nature of the stadium. And I was like, how long did the Bears play at Soldier Field before the renovation and the big UFO saucer landed there? How old? I mean, I get that Wrigley has been renovated, but it's still, in essence, I mean, like the bones of it are still there. I get that Comiskey had to come down. There were tons of bad sight lines and the beams everywhere. But I mean, you're telling me, well, how old is the stadium? 90s? I mean, I get, is it
1: 2003, 2004? After
0: 23 years old? You're telling me it's... I'm sorry. So you're telling me that the stadium is about the same age as my son. I just want to get this
1: shout clear. Out.
0: Shout out. I just
1: barely can drink. All right, Patty?
0: I'm just saying.
1: Barely get into bars. That's the stadium, the current renovation of the stadium that's still owed a bunch of money. Let's never lose fact that there is still money owed to that stadium. And I also, and I don't know how you feel about this, but leveraging the fact that there's so much money that is still owed, that there's going to be taxes needed, because don't forget the Bears, while the team is, you know, has a worth of $10 billion. This is not a family that owns Walmart, that owns Amazon, that owns Tesla, you name any, Apple, Microsoft. This is the family of the NFL. These are the for all the old school heads, so the Beverly Hillbillies of the NFL. They struggled because Papa Hallis had a team, but they don't have cash. So it's not like Jerry Jones, who could just spend $6 billion in a stadium in Dallas and own it. So the Bears need every single dollar they can from taxpayers. We went from a $2 billion, maybe stadium to $5 billion all of a sudden. We need tax breaks. We need tax freezes. Like, there was a lot of weirdness that they were asking, that they were continuously moving the goalposts, no pun intended. And finally, Illinois called them out. Look, you have a governor that either wants to be governor again or might have presidential aspirations. Is he going to go out there and say, yes, I will give the Chicago Bears X amount of billion of dollars just so then what, Marco Rubio or J.D. Vance can have a hit piece on him in 2027, 2028? J.B. Pritzker, known billionaire, gives billionaires more money, which, by the way, they're doing already as it is as an administration. So this is where we're at right now. But you have people in the state of Illinois who might have legit concerns about the way our government is run here, our local government, from, you know, sanitation all the way down to taxes. But that isn't an excuse to then excuse the billionaires and the team that you love, that I love too, to ask for more money and for you to not get a break. And also keep in mind, if you want to feel a little better, Patty, the New York Giants, New York Jets don't play in New York. They play in East Rutherford. The Dallas Cowboys play in Arlington. The LA Chargers and LA Rams play in Inglewood. So it's not like it's the most out there thing that a team, a major team that built a 70,000 seat cathedral, doesn't play in an urban city in 2026 anymore.
0: Yeah, I mean, these are the things. So well said, Mike. Mike Mercado, Sports Cubicle, Sunday night. Let folks know what's coming up this Sunday.
1: Oh, we had a lot. UFC in the White House, the scene, Alcatraz, the eyesore that's being built, that we've been covering it leading up to it. The NBA Finals, the NHL Stanley Cup Finals, so much. It's myself, Dan Marver, Devin Tingle, Paul Shivari, the Sports Cubicle every Sunday night right here on WCPT 820. And if you want more Bears information, check us out at the Bear Era Podcast. And of course, Patty Bassett's got you covered everything Chicago. So, you know, our lady, our girl, our homie is going to have it covered here with everything with the Chicago Bears.
0: We may have to do some sort of sports roundup with and rotating or whoever from the Sports Cubicle. I think we need updates because I think we have not been leaning into this, and my head's starting to clear. I'm here full time now, so I can get more I can get a handle on more of these conversations.
1: Hide us, Patty. They hide us. They don't like this cacophony of these two going together.
0: I found you. I fog is clearing. My head is clearing. It's all falling into place. It's all falling into place. I'm not kidding.
1: The plan is in place.
0: You know what I'm saying? Mike Mercado, the Sports Cubicle, this Sunday night. Remind folks what time to tune in live.
1: 9 p.m., but always on YouTube at the Sports Cubicle and right here on Heartland Signal, WCPT, 820 a.m. Chicago.
0: Excellent. Let's continue our conversation in a moment. We're going to have Mike McConnell very soon, as well as the rest of our friends from the Sports Cubicle. Have a great weekend, Mike. Thank you.
1: Bye, Patty. Love you. Bye, everybody.
0: Love you, too. More in a moment on WCPT 820 Heartland Signaling, KKNW
2: 1150. NBC News Radio, I'm Jim Forbes. President Trump says Iran has not made a deal with the U.S. because, quote, they're proud and it's a very hard thing for them. In an interview with NBC News, Trump also said Iran has not made a deal yet because prior administrations haven't asked as much from the regime. He called the current peace talks, quote, a very hard thing for them. And Russia's space agency is pausing repairs on the International Space Station. Rob Martier has a story.
3: They need to review procedures to fix cracks and leaks. A NASA spokeswoman says that structural repair efforts are being put on hold while engineers gather more measurements and other data. Cracks and leaks have been a growing concern inside the Russian-made service module, which launched into space back in 2000. Other astronauts who have been using a return capsule as a potential safe haven have been allowed to resume normal operations. I'm Rob Martier.
2: And I'm Jim Forbes.
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5: 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It's Joey J checking in with your weekly movie minute, carrying a song in our hearts and a sword in our hands.
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8: Somebody wants to brawl.
5: Rising star heartthrob Nicholas Galitzine wields the He-Man Sword of Power and learns on the fly just what to do with it opposite a delightfully cast Jared Leto as Skeletor in Masters of the Universe. The lone downside is it seems to last forever, with this playtime a teensy bit bloated. But the fun factor, as director Travis Knight places it, more than makes up for a sluggish pace. That sense of adventure, relatively impossible to ignore, with a film well cut from the same cloth as, say, Dungeons & Dragons or A Knight's Tale. It is in most stellar company. And the same can be said with the latest from director John Carney, landing well within the rest of his works, as Paul Rudd and Nick Jonas vie for authorship of a hit song in Power Ballad.
9: You don't recognize it?
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5: 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Its substance briefly runs dry in the middle third, starved of that electric chemistry right as it gets interesting. Jack Rayner as a villainous manager helps the offset a little, but not enough. It still lies well on the lead's shoulders, with a catchy soundtrack we might all be humming all the way to the Oscars. Both are in theaters this weekend, and this is Joey J for KKNW.
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11: And now for your Alternative Talk weather outlook. For your Friday, we'll have on and off rain throughout the day with a possible thunderstorm, giving us a high near 63 and southwest winds gusting up to 21 miles per hour. Overnight, mostly cloudy with a low around 48. Heading into the weekend, another stormy day on Saturday with winds dying down, bringing us a high near 59 and a low around 47. And finally for Sunday, the storms will have worked their way through for partly sunny skies. High near 65.
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0: Hey, everybody. Thank you for joining us as we continue our drive home. I am your host, Patty Vasquez, and I'm broadcasting out of studio today. So I want to thank everybody back at the station and everyone involved in the show who makes it possible for me to kind of do these little side adventures, I guess you would say. So first, I want to thank everybody back at the station. Lady B, Bedalia, holding down the fort, making sure that she gets your calls and texts and gets our guests lined up and that everything sounds good no matter where I am. And it can be challenging. You guys have no idea. And there are some days where we're frantically trying to connect, whether it's Wi-Fi or my equipment, all the things. And so Lady B has to be there where I'm like, can you hear me? Can you hear me now? And has to walk me through how to get on the air. So thank you, Bedalia. Matt Cummings, who also very patiently walks us through any sort of tech issues that we have and gets me on the air as well. Andy Miles, our executive producer at WCPT, who has to deal with my pre-recording if I'm going to be out of studio and have to be somewhere and lining up guests and putting together our show prep and the any of the reads that we do. So thank you so much. Jerry Walski, who has to, I mean, I would say as much as everybody at the station thinks they know how scattered to the wind I am as far as my brain works, Jerry's had to be in the trenches with me for over 7 years. And as he hangs on for dear life every single day and comes through swimmingly, I think. I'm not sure how he manages all of that. So thank you to the entire team. And of course, everybody at the station, Paul Shavari, Mark Mercado, who just joined us on the air. There's a lot of folks back at the station who make sure that I can get out. And I'm sure I'm missing somebody like Antonio or Jorge. There's just a ton of folks that are very supportive of the work that we do. We all have the mission of sharing these conversations, of, you know, staying on top as much as we can. Like, I started the show with some of the news stories that were top of mind for me. And I know that there had to be some things that popped for you today. So if you want to give us a call or text, you can join us at 773-763-9292. 773-763-9278. That's 773-763-9278. And I'll just bring up to speed a little bit as to why I am in Joliet. I've been working for the last year or so with Are You Really Winning, which is a problem gambling group. It's an association that is funded by a lot of different organizations and corporations, and they work with 1-800-GAMBLER. I heard some incredible stories. It's been a very emotional 48 hours for me because I've learned a lot from people who work in the industry as clinicians, whether it's through mental health support, whether it's through bringing stories to light, working on the data, how do we do treatment. And I think one of the things, and maybe you've listened to my show over the year or so that we've been working with Are You Really Winning, and wondered why, and you know that I've made it very personal. I talk about my dad, and I will say this. I make not just my approach to the issues politically, but also any sort of supports or behavioral issues, or the reason I got involved in politics and in government is I've been a liberal my whole life. For as long as I can remember, I've been liberal. I had some more, you would say, conservative leanings, you know, whether it was couched in patriotism or fiscal responsibility in my 20s, and some of the things that I thought, you know, made sense. I knew that Reagan was wrong on so many things. There were Republicans that I was drawn to. And by the time, Gore v. Bush happened, that was for me, the end of wanting to play nice. And I think that's, and when I say play nice, I mean thinking that you could negotiate. And that's for the politicians to do. And by negotiate, I mean be slippery in where I put my attention and which. Look, Democrats, if the Democrats went back to being who they were before the Southern strategy, I would not be a Democrat. I am a liberal. I am a progressive. And so, you know, all of my, and that comes from personal experiences. My politics, my view on the world come from my personal experiences and from the information that is available to me. If something, you know, comes up that I do some more research on, that I look into, do your own research. But, you know, I try to go to as many sources as possible. I am drawn to the Democratic Party because right now, in this moment in history, they more closely align to my values. Are they perfect? I think we can all agree, no, 1,000% no. But you can't get perfect in politics. It's not possible. That's a lot of P's in a row. So the reason I am in Joliet and the reason I keep talking about problem gambling is because my father was an addict, full stop, and not just gambling. And I don't think we say gambling addict enough, but I think that even for me growing up, I knew that he was an alcoholic, right? So we can say addicted to alcohol. We all are familiar with that and realize that some people, as hard as they try, need help. Their brain chemistry is altered by that need to consume an have an altered state. We know that people are addicted to nicotine, as my father was. We know that people rely on that chemical change that it brings in your brain, how it makes you feel. And we don't do the same when it comes to gambling. And I've learned a lot about that in the last 48 hours. And it will, I'm telling you, it's changed me forever, because I would say that my father's gambling was driven by the other addictions in his life. And so I'll never know for sure what came first. Was he altered because the adrenaline that he got from gambling and then being sucked in and going into debt and needing that rush of wins and losses contributed to the alcoholism and the smoke? Like, those were all interrelated. And I've heard stories from so many people this weekend, and I'm so moved by what I learned. And so if you want to know why I talk about gambling addiction, it's because we don't, these are the areas that I think people don't, because it seems like it is recreation. And I'm not, as we've talked about before, it's not about being anti-gambling the same way I'm not anti-cocktails. I'm not against people having beer and wine. I am against the harm that addiction causes to individuals, to their families, and to our community. So I have, as I mentioned, politics have always been personal to me. The reason I got into politics was always personal. My son, when he was about 7 years old and was benefiting from a therapy that I learned other parents didn't have access to, was when I started going to Springfield and advocating for families like mine so that their children, so other people's children and their families could benefit from services I knew Declan was really thriving on. I wanted to fight for that. And while my efforts were nowhere near, like, I you know, minimal at best. I couldn't not try. Illinois continues to be one of the worst states in the country when it comes to services for people with disabilities and their caregivers and their loved ones. So I will keep fighting. I'll keep charging on. And in the same way, I want people to know that gambling is something that affects so many families deeply. There's not even a measure for it because we are so dismissive of it. It's so accessible. So if you or anyone, and I know I've said this so many times, I feel like I've said it hundreds of times and I'll probably start saying it thousands of times and you might get annoyed. However, if I connect with one person who is struggling, or a family member who is struggling, the way my family did, then I've done as much as I could, and that is I'm at peace with that. It's 1-800-GAMBLER and areyoureallywinning.com, and I'll have more conversations in the weeks and months to come. And because it's not just about reaching those who are struggling, but for all of us to be available for these conversations, because we are available when we know someone has a drug addiction or an alcoholism addiction or a nicotine addiction. And there are ones that, there's a lot of stuff I learned about other addictions this weekend. And again, we'll talk more about those in the weeks and months to come. So let's take a break here. I know we've got some phone calls on the line, 773-763-9278. We'll continue our conversation and I'll take your phone calls when we come back on WCPT 820 Heartland Signal and KKNW 1150.
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0: I hope you have a lot to say. 773-763-9278. Let's get Roosevelt on the line with us. Hey, Roosevelt, what's on your mind, my friend?
18: First of all, I want to apologize because I'm throwing the garbage out, so you're going to hear a lot of wind. I'm going right back in. Unless you got somebody else. Yeah.
0: No, it's okay. I got you, my friend. You know what's funny? I don't have my big cans on. And go ahead and put that in a weird innuendo thing. I don't have my headphones on. I just have a Bluetooth. So when I'm in studio, because of the equipment we have, I can hear everything. But right now, I don't hear the wind. So carry on. I can hear you, my friend. Go ahead.
18: Okay. So I want to get into this conversation about the Bears, okay?
0: Okay.
18: Now, this is the way I see it. You tell me if I'm wrong or if you deviate from what I'm saying. Okay, so first of all, didn't we flip for that monstrosity in 2003?
0: That's what Mike was saying. I it feels like it was longer ago. Maybe it's because I hate it so much. It feels like an eternity. I don't know. It's ugly. It's ugly.
18: Yeah, so we paid for that, right? The way I see it.
0: Go ahead. Yes, the way you see it.
18: The way I see it, directly or indirectly, it affected us. Meaning, money went to a sports team that should be buying their own stadium, whatever. Okay? And why do I say that? When you start a business, Patty, you got to pay for the mortgage or you got to pay for the rent, don't you? You don't say, hey, let me get a GoFundMe so I can start my business. And that's what I consider this Bears thing. It's like a GoFundMe. We want the city to pay for it. And a lot of teams have done that. One famous team is the Dodgers in L.A. That whole area of the Dodgers, that was all Mexican-American owned houses and land. They displaced those people. They displaced those people, and they took their homes, and they just took. And that's how teams are nowadays. They don't want to flip for their own stadiums. So now, if they go, why don't they go to Moscow? Because a lot of these owners, Moscow Bears. The Moscow Bears, and it doesn't sound too far-fetched, and I'll tell you why. Because as we speak right now, the NFL, somebody mentioned this before on Jonas Esposito. They've been playing in Mexico City, and those stadiums are filled. I don't know if you know it or not. 110,000 people is the capacity in Mexico City. And by the way, Azteca Stadium is no longer Azteca Stadium because they're getting like that in other countries. They bought the name, a business. I don't even know what the name of it is, but it's not called Azteca Stadium, and that's what it used to be. They rent the name, such as the White Sox. The White Sox have been doing it. And bringing up the White Sox, that's another sore that I got with this city. Because of the fact that Daly was a Sox fan, that's why we got the White Sox Stadium. We paid for that. Our taxpayers paid for that. And I'm a Cub fan. But even if it was the Cubs, bye-bye, because other things are more important. And thank God that we live in a state and a city that supports the people first. Not all the time, but in this instance, in this example, the governor is right, and somewhat the mayor is not right because he wants to keep them. But don't keep them at the cost of the taxpayer. And that's just it. The NFL, and I'm not, like I said, Moscow Bears sounds great because they're already referred to Russia as the big bear, right? So
0: yeah.
18: So
0: yeah.
18: Here, I'll tell you another one. As we speak right now, we have the New York Knicks versus San Antonio Spurs. The owner of the New York Knicks invited Trump. A lot of these, don't forget, the NFL was behind, they got together and they pushed out Colin Kaepernick, the quarterback of the San Francisco 49ers. They organized and they kicked the kid out. And the Bears at the time, I'll never forgive them for this, the Bears at the time needed a quarterback, but it was more important to stay in line and support Trump. And that was all the ownership in the NFL. And to be specific, that guy from Jerry Jones from the Dallas Cowboys. So Moscow Bears sounds great to me. Get the heck out of here. And here's another one for you. And since they're
0: before you hold on to that and remember what you wanted to say next, because you mentioned the capacity of formerly Azteca Stadium. Do you know what the capacity is at Soldier Field, by the way?
18: I think is it 65? 55?
0: Yeah, it's 61,500.
18: Yep. Yeah.
0: Yeah, I believe that makes it one of the smallest in the NFL, which means that the city cannot host essentially, well, not only that, but because they don't have a dome. So we can't have major events there, which was, and I imagine, I can't remember what the battle was, if it was the Friends of the Park that made that impossible, but it seems as though that would be problematic.
18: Yeah, and Patty, this World Cup thing is the biggest scam because they invented this prize to give them this peace prize. And speaking of the World Cup, I was a volunteer in 1994. I was in the middle of the street directing all the floats that were coming from different countries in 1994. I still have a hat somewhere. And that's the same. Yeah, I'm pretty sure because it says World Cup. I don't know where my hat is, but I do have that hat. And then speaking of Indiana, how do you like this idea? What if the Colts come to Chicago and the Bears go to Indiana? Because let me tell you, they're gonna take a bite out of the Indiana Colts, the Bears. So there's going to be a battle for seats in the state of Indiana.
0: How would they take a cut? I think that because they would draw on both a Chicago audience and an Indiana audience.
18: Well,
0: so people are like,
18: it remains to be seen. Now Indiana has a choice whether they go with the Bears or they go with the Colts. You see what I'm saying? Meaning, who are you going to go for? I'm talking about the people in Indiana because the faithful are still going to go for the Bears no matter where they play.
0: Right.
18: I'm totally against this. I won't support them going to Indiana. No way. And here's another thing in closing. That's ungrateful of the Bears because this city has given them a lot. They gave them a stadium right in front of the lake. They renovated the stadium for them. Yeah. So one more do you want? A sucker. We're not suckers. And thank God Thank God that we're not living in another state where the governor would support this. I don't know what the count is, but it's happened not only in California, being a Democratic state, but it's happened in Texas, probably. It's happened in other stadiums. And then that's the latest thing. The latest thing is you rent the name of the stadium. I'm totally against that. And it started with this Comiskey Park. And for what it's worth, the Cubs are still Wrigley Field, even though I hate the guy because he's a Trump supporter, the owner, but I'm still a Cub fan. But at least they didn't ask for money. They did it on their own, from what I understand. And you see the way, have you gone to any games of the Cubs lately? It's like a,
0: not,
18: it's like a
0: not
18: mini
0: the last top. Year or two, but since yeah, it's like Disney World. It's like Disney-fied baseball.
18: It's a mini town. And they put up all the name and they asked for permits and everything. So, and I was in one of the original in the 80s, the bleacher bumps. We used to strap a radio, you know, take your belt off, strap a radio, listening to Santana and drinking wine because we used to sneak in wine. And yeah, we did. We'd be listening to Led Zeppelin, Santana, whatever, you know, Rare Earth, sure. All those big, great. Yeah, right. All those great groups from the 70s and 80s. But, yeah, but you know, I never agree of a stadium. You can't put the stadium, a city or a state, can I put a stadium ahead of the people? Because the people,
0: well,
18: you
0: already
18: stuck
0: with
18: them. Yeah?
0: Yeah, no, I agree. A listener texted in. Adam texts, the fee for the Bears to leave might be around $90 million based on their current contract, and that's still not enough to discourage them. And mm-hmm. Here's the thing. Yeah, I mean, the fact that $90 million is chump change, they're like, yeah, that's fine. We'll go. They don't care. Yeah. Leave it on the table.
18: Well, I think you mentioned this before on another occasion that it costs how much? $300 million for that monstrosity?
0: Oh,
18: that
0: no, we're almost half a billion. Well, we're almost at half a billion on what we're still looking for paying that stadium off. And while having them in Chicago, you know, keeping the Bears in Chicago was important during the first, you know, in the short term, it really has not impacted the city enough to the renovation accomplished that short term goal, right? The smaller stadium makes it impossible to have major events in creating better revenue for the city of Chicago to make it beneficial for us. So.
18: And can I add something to Indiana? I had a girlfriend from Hammond. That's where they're going? They're relocating to Hammond?
0: Yes.
18: Okay. I had a girlfriend. I'm sorry, Indiana, but there's nothing in Hammond. Compare that to where the Bears are right now.
0: It's very grim. No offense to Hammond, but it's a bit of a disappointment. If you contrast, yeah, downtown Chicago to Hammond and the lakefront and the skyline, no, there's no comparison. You can't have it. Roosevelt, I've got to close out this hour.
18: Oh,
0: I appreciate your phone call, and I'm glad I could take you to the alley and throw out your garbage. And it didn't bother me this time. Apparently, I need to use my Bluetooth in the studio, so I don't mind background noise. Have a good one, Roosevelt. Everyone, we have some. Thank you. We have an hour of pre-recorded conversation. I'm so honored to have been joined by some great guests, and I hope you'll enjoy the conversations. Have a wonderful weekend. Thank you, Lady B. Love you all. More after this on WCPT 820 Heartland Signal and KKNW 1150.
16: I'm Dr. Anthony Lizowitz, and this is Climate Connections. Around the world, more than a billion people live in informal settlements. These unplanned areas are often densely packed and lack municipal services.
17: They're often in low-lying areas that are prone to flooding. They have generally poor drainage, unsafe water, and all of these problems are exacerbated by often a lack of sanitation.
16: That's Diego Ramirez Levering of Monash University in Australia. He says when it rains, stormwater can mix with wastewater and flow into streets and homes. In many areas, the problem is getting worse as climate change brings more heavy downpours.
17: So in a way, climate issues become health issues, and the intersection of those two is really quite dangerous.
16: So to help, he's part of a global initiative that's improving infrastructure in a dozen communities in Indonesia and Fiji. 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And now they're studying how the changes affect the health of young kids, who are especially vulnerable to illness from water contamination. 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Climate Connections is produced by the Yale Center for Environmental Communication. To learn more about climate change, visit climateconnections.org.
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2: NBC News Radio, I'm Jim Forbes. U.S. Central Command says U.S. forces have intercepted Iranian missiles fired at Kuwait and Bahrain. CENTCOM said Friday that seven ballistic missiles were shot down over the Persian Gulf. Iran's Islamic Revolutionary Guard claims it struck, quote, enemy bases after American attacks on Iranian soil. The alleged attack was in retaliation after the U.S. reportedly shot down several Iranian drones and struck several sites inside Iran. A second flesh-eating screwworm has been found in Texas. Officials with Texas Parks and Wildlife say another case of the parasite was found in a calf in Zavala County, southwest of San Antonio. It's the second case this week after being eradicated in Texas about 60 years ago. The screwworm fly lays eggs in orifices and open wounds on animals, and when the eggs hatch, the larvae feed on the animal's flesh, which could kill the animal. With concerns over the slow vote count in California and word Friday that federal investigations into election fraud are underway, we're learning about some stolen ballots in Northern California. Jason Nathanson has this story.
23: 29 ballots were stolen out of the mail in Santa Clara County, according to NBC Bay Area, which reports that the ballots were taken by thieves who were apparently looking for valuables in the mail, nabbed the ballots along with everything else, and then dumped them outside a grocery store. Then postal inspectors took them to be counted in San Jose.
24: They were all still sealed inside the return envelopes.
23: Matt Morales is with the Santa Clara County Registrar of Voters.
24: So we were able to signature check them, verify that they were valid, and then we did count them.
23: Investigators believe this was an isolated case of theft and not voter fraud. I'm Jason Nathanson.
2: And Democrat Javier Becerra is projected to advance to the general election for California's governor. Thousands of votes still need to be counted as Republican Steve Hilton and Democrat Tom Steyer jockey for the second spot. I'm Jim Forbes. Graham Plantner is denying allegations from ex-girlfriends that he was physically abusive and boasted about having a Nazi-like tattoo. The New York Times interviewed several women who spoke about their personal experiences with the embattled Maine Democratic Senate hopeful. One said Plantner twisted her arm and shoved her into a bedroom, while another claimed the combat vet fantasized about killing people he considered a threat. In an interview with MS Now, Plantner denied all allegations of physical abuse. He also denied an allegation from another ex-girlfriend that he knew his tattoo was associated with the Nazi SS. Plantner has acknowledged his struggles with PTSD, depression, and drinking following multiple combat deployments in Iraq and Afghanistan. FIFA now says fans headed to the World Cup matches at MetLife Stadium in New York City will have to do so minus any water bottles. Liz Warner has this story.
25: In a last-minute move, the sport's official governing body says visitors won't be permitted to bring water bottles into any of the stadiums hosting World Cup matches. A spokesperson says they made the decision, quote, to prevent risk and injury to players and attendees. The previous rule would have allowed fans to bring empty, transparent plastic bottles into the venue. With heat expected to be an issue with the stadiums, this means fans will have to buy bottled water. FIFA says the prices will not exceed standard venue rates. In New York, I'm Liz Warner.
2: And the Justice Department's Judgment Fund may provide an alternative way for January 6 rioters to be paid. It comes while the proposed, quote, anti-weaponization fund is stalled. The Judgment Fund is money allotted by the DOJ to settle legal claims made against the government. Under existing procedures, potential payout recipients would file formal claims or lawsuits against the government. I'm Jim Forbes.
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11: And now for your alternative talk weather outlook. For your Friday, we'll have on and off rain throughout the day with a possible thunderstorm, giving us a high near 63 and southwest winds gusting up to 21 miles per hour. Overnight, mostly cloudy with a low around 48. Heading into the weekend, another stormy day on Saturday with winds dying down, bringing us a high near 59 and a low around 47. And finally for Sunday, the storms will have worked their way through for partly sunny skies, high near 65.
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0: so much for joining us. 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I'm really thrilled to welcome to our studio, to our conversation today. You know, we know that a lot of policies have changed over the last year or so in regards to making sure that those who need nutritional supplements are supported. It's a little bit challenging, and there's a lot of rising costs. And one of the ways in which we make sure that kids stay healthy is through school lunch programs. And since school is out for more than 20 million American kids, that means the lunches they count on all year are about to vanish. Here in the Chicagoland area, roughly 1 in 9 of our neighbors already don't know where the next meal is coming from. In the Minneapolis area, it's about 1 in 10. Summer is always hard for food banks, and this year it might be brutal. So we want to make sure that we are doing the best we can to be informed so that we can help out. So while we wait on the people who perhaps contributed to this mess, not for our guests to weigh in on, we want to talk about solutions. There are some folks building bridges in the meantime. Our next guest runs global public policy for Instacart, and they've teamed up with Feeding America for a way for you to put groceries in local families' hands in about the time it takes for you to order your own meal. Casey Alden Wansberry, thank you so much for joining us. How are you doing tonight?
1: Thanks so much for having me. Glad to be here. I'm really excited to talk about Instacart's largest ever summer hunger campaign and a tool we've built that makes supporting your local food banks as simple as a few taps on your phone.
0: Outstanding. How long has this program been going on?
1: We've been doing the program for a number of years, but this is our largest ever campaign. Our goal this year is 300,000 items delivered nationwide between now and the end of August.
0: What makes this the biggest year? Is this something that's been growing and you're seeing the need? What sort of has informed the genesis of expanding this?
1: Absolutely. Well, at Instacart, our mission is to give people access to the food they need and more time to enjoy it. And so we like to use our reach and our technology to see how we can partner with experts like Feeding America, who really know how to make sure that we get exactly what communities need to them as quickly as possible.
0: I think a lot of the infrastructure for that, too, really kind of solidified during the pandemic because people had to be creative and they found new ways and new solutions, didn't they?
1: Absolutely. Yeah. Most people are thinking about, you know, summer baseball games, kids out of school, et cetera. 21 million children this year in this country who rely on free or reduced cost meals are going to be, those meals are suddenly going to stop.
0: Yeah.
1: So as a result, childhood hunger spikes during the summer months. And food banks, as you mentioned, food banks are really seeing a surge in demand for support from families who need food this summer.
0: So tell us how this works. Walk us through community carts. If a listener wants to contribute, let's say in the next 5 minutes, what do they do right now? And how does that transaction process?
1: Absolutely. It's super easy. You just go to instacart.com/donate on your phone or laptop, and you easily find your local food bank. 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So find the closest one to you. And then you shop directly from a curated list of items that the food bank has specifically identified are urgent needs at the moment. An Instacart shopper will then deliver those items directly to the food bank, and Instacart waives all delivery and service fees on every donation order.
0: And that's the thing, is that when a food bank tells you what they need, because, you know, when, as I mentioned during the pandemic, we worked with a lot of food banks and folks donate, you know, a lot of dry goods, a lot of canned goods. You've got pasta, you know, all kinds of sauces and things like that. What they would always light up about was when you brought them fresh produce, fresh meats, things like that. So this is a way to enable food banks to have access to that kind of food, right?
1: Exactly. That's the beauty of using this technology that Americans already use to fill their own grocery carts to help food banks, is that the food banks can be the ones to pick exactly what they need. So if what they need is produce, then they, you know, then they're able to do it. So whatever it is that they need, they can pick it from local grocery stores. And all you have to do as a consumer is go to their webpage or, you know, select them, go to instacart.com/donate, select them, and their cart's already filled. You just pick whatever items you want to buy and they get sent automatically.
0: And that's similar for dedicating which food pantry gets that, or do you kind of have a list so people, if they recognize one, they're like, oh yeah, I'm familiar with that food pantry in my community, they're able to dedicate it to that particular site?
1: Yeah. Well, yes, exactly. So the Feeding America Network works with, you know, hundreds of food banks across the country, and 300 of their food banks representing all regions across the country have opted in to be part of this program with us. And so if you, as a consumer, all you have to do is go to the website and look, and you'll be able to look up a list of the food banks that are participating and, you know, guarantee there's going to be one in your area that is participating.
0: So with the public policy seat at Instacart, how much bigger is the hole food banks are being asked to fill right now than maybe a couple of years ago in your experience?
1: You know, there is really a real need. And I think, as we talked about earlier, sometimes that is masked during the year when during the school year, when summer comes and you no longer have those supports of school meals, you really see that need deepen. So this is part of a work that we've been doing, you know, a broader food access work that we've been doing. We work with partners like not only Feeding America, but like the Mayor's Alliance to End Childhood Hunger, for example, which is a group of bipartisan mayors across the country who are working on trying to tackle this in their communities. We've been advocating for adoption of Summer SNAP, which would help solve some of this. And so there are a number of ways to really, you know, pitch in and see what you can do to help your local community. But this is one of the easiest ways that consumers can do it, is just Instacart.com/donate.
0: I talk really fast. That was fast.
1: Sorry.
0: No, don't be sorry. I just know how my listeners are like, what was that? Because I talk very quickly. Tell us the spot again.
1: Sure. One of the easiest ways that consumers can help right now, families who need it, is by going to Instacart.com/donate.
0: Okay.
1: And select their local food bank right now, and it'll be there today.
0: Hold on a second. Apologies for the phone. That's actually the CEO of an organization called Kids Above All that I work with, and they work with at-risk children who are perhaps in foster homes, who are, you know, in between family situations. So that's what the great thing about the food pantries is. A lot of organizations can also connect them with those food pantries. What do you want folks to know about these food pantries that you're coordinating with? Because, you know, I think people in the background, there's also like this element of shame, right? Of like, I don't want to say that I need something. There's no shame in making sure that you and your family have nourishment, right?
1: Absolutely not. I mean, that is precisely what food banks are there for. They serve families of all types throughout the community, people of all ages, and children are among the most vulnerable often. And so I think making sure that that they're adequately stocked with the types of groceries that they need at that moment to serve the particular community, that's what's really important.
0: Now, you guys, does Instacart process SNAP grocery orders as well?
1: We do indeed. 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
0: I think that's a fantastic. So for my Chicago, Minneapolis and Seattle listeners with local food banks, you know, I want you guys to take a look. Again, Instacart is helping out communities across the country with over 300 food banks. And what is one thing you want every person hearing this to do before they go to bed tonight?
1: Just go to Instacart.com/donate and find your local food bank. Give as much or as little as you want. The list of what the food bank needs is right there.
0: And for the folks who work at Instacart, I mean, this has to be something that kind of jazzes you a little bit, right? Is knowing that in addition to being such a well-known organization that has gotten people through some trying times, this has to be quite fulfilling for folks, isn't it?
1: Absolutely. Our mission is to give people access to the food they love and more time to enjoy it. And so being able to use our reach and our technology to help make that just a little bit easier for families in need is really important to us.
0: Now, Casey, before we let you go, I do want to ask you a little bit about yourself, because I think it's always nice to get a little bit of a feel for where someone's coming from. Where'd you grow up, my friend?
1: I grew up in Eureka, California, Northern California.
0: Okay. Are you still in California?
1: I am, yeah. I'm in the Bay Area right now, but okay. I've spent a lot of time in Minneapolis in particular, and in Minnesota. So looking forward to hearing from your listeners out there.
0: I appreciate it. Well, thank you so much again. It's been great talking to our friend from Instacart, Casey. I know that you've got a lot of work to do, and let us know if there's anything that comes up that you want to inform our audience about, because we're always interested in working with those who are helping our communities.
1: Amazing. Thank you so much. Thank you for all you do.
0: Absolutely. Have a great night.
1: You too.
0: Thank you. Thank you. More after this on WCPT 820 Heartland Signal, KKNW 1150 and KTNF AM 950.
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0: Thank you so much for joining us. We continue our drive home and now head into the home stretch and into the weekend. I wanted to bring in somebody who is going to talk to an issue that is very near and dear to my heart on several levels. Summer, of course, means that we're getting out in the water. Maybe in Chicago, it's our lakefront or pools. Maybe it's a backyard pool. All kinds of, you got your sprinklers going. You got your slip and slides. So our lakefront is going to get packed. The pools are going to be open soon. And every parent should be doing head counts, by the way. We'll talk a little bit about what I do to make sure that I'm paying attention where my kids are. Because after decades of numbers going down and drownings, they're starting to go back up. Drowning among little kids jumped 28% in 2022 compared to 2019. And this is something I want to talk about today because it's not just a safety story, it's an access story. More than half of American adults have never taken a single swimming lesson. And of course, that hits kids the hardest. Joining me right now, someone who knows the early childhood world from the inside, is Jen Wirt, the founder and CEO of Coral Care. And she spent a career on how kids develop in these critical early years and what happens when families can't get access to what their kids need. Jen, welcome to Driving It Home. How are you doing?
7: Good, thanks. Thank you so much for having me.
0: Absolutely. So tell me a little bit about, first let's talk about water safety, because, you know, when I was a kid, and everybody remembers having fire safety, right? We had an assembly, you watch a video, they said stop, drop, and roll. We don't really get that kind of access to learning about those things as kids here, do we?
7: No, I also remember stop, drop, and roll very well, but I agree. Water safety is so, so important and not talked about enough, unfortunately.
0: Now, I've worked with legislators to do something, at least in Illinois. Nowhere in the country is water safety a requirement the way fire safety has been in the past. So I think that people, when they hear that drowning is drowning the number one killer of toddlers?
7: I think it's kids under four.
0: Under four.
7: It's the number one killer of children under four.
0: So what do parents need to know about what's really happening when we hear about those numbers?
7: Well, I think the challenge is that through like TV and movies, we tend to think drowning looks noisy, lots of splashing, very big. But drowning is often very quiet and not something that you would notice at all, which is scary. The statistic that I think worries me the most is actually that like most drowning is happening at a time that is not designated swim time. Mm-hmm. So this is a result of pools not being appropriately gated, not having self-latching gated, kids not being supervised enough. A kiddie pool left out with a little bit of water in it is still a danger that a child could fall in and drown. And so this is why it's so important to just take water seriously.
0: Absolutely. I was telling the folks that helped to arrange this interview that so I was a lifeguard for 6 years, and I still one thing is that let's talk about the lifeguards. A lot of times parents will just assume the lifeguard is taking care of their kid's safety. And that is not because a guard could have anywhere to from individually up to 100 people that they're responsible for. So tell folks not like, what do you think about like, you know, having that confidence that the lifeguard's there, I'm sure my kid's fine.
7: I think it likely creates a false sense of security. Unfortunately, like parenthood and childhood look very different now. Like if you think back to when you were at the pool as a child, if you looked around at the parents, maybe they're having side conversations, but there's one thing that you don't see, you know, in our past, which were phones.
0: Yes.
7: And phones are such a distraction. If you go to any pool, whether it's a private pool, the lake, you're at the public pool, every parent has their phone in hand. And unfortunately, we're all like victims of checking every notification that comes in. We're just

0: 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Seattle's closest is now Snoqualmie Casino and Hotel.
1: You know, it's worth it to have people make fun of you for having an eagle eye over your kid in the water than the catastrophic effects of not paying attention, right?
2: Yeah, I mean, even like every pool is different. Mm-hmm. With my kids are 7 and 9, and we were at a hotel pool that thankfully, like, we got in the pool as well. And we noticed that the ledge had kind of like a secret second ledge that went into the pool by about 6 inches. And my kids like to jump into the pool.
1: Right.
2: And had we not noticed that, I wouldn't have warned them, like, you need to take a bigger jump out horizontally or you're going to slam into this ledge. There are so many dangers that we just don't think about.
1: Right.
2: And it's so important to, like, check out the full scene. Prepare your children in that moment at that time, because swim lessons are just so important in general, and like having confidence and understanding of the pool, but there are other layers of safety.
1: Yeah. I mean, there are places, and sometimes we've heard really sad stories over the years of hot tubs and sometimes in pools where there's a suction point and someone gets pulled into it. So yes, that's a really good point, is to know what the different variables are at the particular pool that you are at. Such a good point. And the other thing is going to a beach, you know, like we're pretty close here to places like Michigan City, Indiana, where there's like sand dunes. So you could be standing, you know, you think that someone's in shallow water, and the next thing you know, they're 3 or 4 feet underwater. So that's another thing too, right?
2: Yeah. Yeah. I mean, in the lakes, you don't see the bottom.
1: No.
2: And that's the reality, that like you don't know what they're stepping into.
1: Exactly. And now I do want to say this, because let's talk a little bit about coral care, because this is something that you founded after personal experiences with your own child. Tell people a little bit about why all of this matters to you and what you want to impress upon them as far as what you've learned in your experience.
2: Yeah. So I was the parent that had the gut instinct that something wasn't right with my child. My daughter was healthy, but just wasn't progressing in a way that I was reading she should be progressing, and all the apps and all the books and whatnot. And I knew that something wasn't wrong. And I was kind of seeing those things layer, and just met with, you need to get care as early as possible. But unfortunately, it's really hard to actually find somebody to work with your child. And so I started Coral Care to just change how access is delivered, to build a network of as many pediatric occupational speech and physical therapists as possible, distributed across the country, in communities and towns around the country. We're in 9 states now, including in Illinois and the Chicago area. Our team comes to the home where progress is best set to happen. And the home can look like a lot of things. It can look like a backyard. It can look like in the swimming pool to actually do like aquatic therapy, things like that. It can look like a living room. But come to work with your child in their natural environment and where you're more present and able to help them all the other hours that you're with them. And we take insurance.
1: Excellent. And I will say this, you know, one of the things that we benefited from, and it took a long time because, you know, as you know, with a neurodivergent child. So Declan's actually missing a significant part of his corpus callosum in the frontal lobe. And, you know, so it took a bit for water. But once he started liking water, he just loved it. And that's a really wonderful sensory development tactic as well, don't you think?
2: Water is amazing. There are some, you know, cold water is its own sensory experience, but typically what's really great about water is it envelops you in pressure across your whole body. Mm-hmm. And that can be so important for kids who need support with sensory regulation. Like that moment of being immersed in the water gives them the big hug essentially that they're looking for in order to develop. It also, like children who have trouble with gross motor development on land, it's just a different experience in the water. Muscles are activated in different ways, and it can be really powerful for a child to work on things in the water where they may have been struggling on land. And progress is ultimately what it comes down to.
1: Exactly. Now, you mentioned the kind of services, providers, therapists that you coordinate with families. Now, you mentioned that you take insurance, so you don't work along with early intervention. That's a separate program from what you're working with, right?
2: We're totally separate. So this is private therapy. You don't need a diagnosis to begin. I always say to parents that there's no harm in evaluation. Everything that we do is play-based. So to your child, they're going to have a wonderful person show up at your home and play games with them, do obstacle courses, play with their favorite toy, talk to them. And to them, it's just going to be an hour and a half really wonderful experience. But for you, it's a lot of answers that you otherwise wouldn't have had. So there's no harm in getting an evaluation. It's the best way to understand if your child could use some support. And sometimes support is long-term, but sometimes it's short-term. And your child can just work on something and grow in the right way. And

0: The earlier we work with the kids, as soon as things are identified, the better.
1: Now, where can people find Coral Care? 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Is that right?
0: Exactly. 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
1: Right.
0: 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You can search for a local provider near you, answer some questions if you're not sure if it's, you know, if your child needs occupational therapy versus physical therapy or speech. We will match you with a clinician who will come to your home, and you can book directly online.
1: Excellent. Well, again, we've been talking to Jen Wirt from Coral Care, founder and executive, still executive director, CEO.
0: CEO
1: of Coral Care. And we are so grateful for you for joining us to talk about water safety and to let parents know, because in Illinois, we are struggling right now with early intervention placement. I know that there are parents on a list, so if they have insurance, and if they don't have insurance, this is a real, it's such a sad time right now for folks who are worried about their child's development. But this is an option for those who have coverage. And now, does that include Medicaid for coverage?
0: We take commercial plans today. Mm-hmm. We're always adding new plans. We also offer self-pay rates. Our rates are generally lower than what you see elsewhere. Our goal is just
1: access. Yeah, I appreciate that. Well, Jen, it was a pleasure to meet you, and I look forward to having conversations with you in the future and find out more about the work that you do. Because as I mentioned, I have a beautiful 20-year-old who benefited from speech therapy, occupational therapy, developmental therapy, hippotherapy, aqua therapy. It was a lot. I was therapizing 5 days a week. And I will say this, I did love having the therapist come into the home, but we were doing it 5 days a week. And that's a lot of stress for keeping your house clean. The therapist used to come in and they're like, oh, I've seen worse. I'm like, yeah, that's not soothing. That's not making me.
0: I know. There's no judgment, but I know. I get it.
1: Yeah. Well, thank you so much for the work that you do and everyone that you collaborate with for helping families feel supported. And ultimately, the goal is to help our children reach their potential. So thank you so much for that.
0: Yeah. Thank you.
1: Absolutely. Have a great evening. Let's take a break here. We'll come back in just a moment on WCPT 820 Heartland Signal, KKNW 1150 and KTNF AM 950. And thank you wherever you're listening and however. More in a moment.
2: NBC News Radio. I'm Jim Forbes. U.S. Central Command says U.S. forces have intercepted Iranian missiles fired at Kuwait and Bahrain. CENTCOM said Friday that 7 ballistic missiles were shot down over the Persian Gulf. And with concerns over the slow vote count in California and word Friday that federal investigations into election fraud are underway, we're learning about some stolen ballots in Northern California. Jason Nathanson has this story.
3: 29 ballots were stolen out of the mail in Santa Clara County, according to NBC Bay Area, which reports that the ballots were taken by thieves who were apparently looking for valuables in the mail, nabbed the ballots along with everything else, and then dumped them outside a grocery store. Then postal inspectors took them to be counted in San Jose.
4: They were all still sealed inside the return envelopes.
3: Matt Morales is with the Santa Clara County Registrar of Voters.
4: So we were able to signature check them, verify that they were valid, and then we did count them.
3: Investigators believe this was an isolated case of theft and not voter fraud.
2: I'm Jim Forbes.
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9: This is my home. 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
7: Rising star heartthrob Nicholas Galitzine wields the He-Man Sword of Power and learns on the fly just what to do with it opposite a delightfully cast Jared Leto as Skeletor in Masters of the Universe. The lone downside is it seems to last forever, with this playtime a teensy bit bloated. But the fun factor, as director Travis Knight places it, more than makes up for a sluggish pace. That sense of adventure, relatively impossible to ignore, with a film well cut from the same cloth as, say, Dungeons & Dragons or A Knight's Tale. It is in most stellar company. And the same can be said with the latest from director John Carney, landing well within the rest of his works, as Paul Rudd and Nick Jonas vie for authorship of a hit song in Power Ballad.
11: You don't recognize it?
12: Should I?
11: Of course, yes, you should. That's my chorus and verse.
9: I wrote that song.
12: When?
7: Rudd is at his best this decade, with Jonas not too far behind. Its substance briefly runs dry in the middle third, starved of that electric chemistry right as it gets interesting. Jack Rayner as a villainous manager helps the offset a little, but not enough. It still lies well on the lead's shoulders, with a catchy soundtrack we might all be humming all the way to the Oscars. Both are in theaters this weekend, and this is Joey J for KKNW.
13: And now for your alternative talk weather outlook. For your Friday, we'll have on and off rain throughout the day with a possible thunderstorm, giving us a high near 63 and southwest winds gusting up to 21 miles per hour. Overnight, mostly cloudy with a low around 48. Heading into the weekend, another stormy day on Saturday with winds dying down, bringing us a high near 59 and a low around 47. And finally for Sunday, the storms will have worked their way through for partly sunny skies, high near 65.
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1: For joining us and to continue our conversation here on WCPT 820 Heartland Signal, KKNW 1150 in Seattle and KTNF AM 950 Minneapolis, St. Paul. Of course, hello to all our friends watching on Facebook or on YouTube or tuning in there, because this one might just be audio since we are recording a little bit earlier. As many of you know, my son is graduating from college, so a lot of our guests have been gracious enough to give us some time during the day to record some of these interviews. And I'm thrilled to welcome to the show Marcus Walsh, who's a president of Preservation Rockford Company, a nonprofit organization dedicated to proactive protection, saving, and repurposing of historic architecture in Rockford, which I know there are so many great buildings there, and we want to learn more about that. Marcus, welcome to the show. How are you doing today?
16: I'm doing well. Yourself?
1: I'm doing okay. It's a beautiful day, so that helps out a lot. So first of all, are you a native of Rockford? Did you grow up in Rockford?
16: No, I was actually born in Columbus, Ohio. So I've only been in Rockford about 8 or 9 years now.
1: Oh, what brought you to Rockford from Columbus?
16: We had family out this way, so we moved out this direction.
1: And how did you get involved with the Preservation Rockford Company?
16: I started it based on the demolition of Briggs Mansion here recently. So we were trying to protect that building, and with it not going the way that we had wanted to, and with it ultimately being demolished, we chose to be more proactive and protect what we have left.
1: Yeah, I appreciate that tremendously, because, you know, I think a lot of people, that resonates with them, that there was a building in our community that was being demolished. It just, everyone felt so helpless, you know, that there was nothing they can do. So I want to learn about what, you know, maybe we can learn from you some actions to take to preserve the architecture we still have. What are some of the things who are some of the people you collaborate with to protect the architecture in Rockford?
16: Definitely. Some of the people that we collaborate with here, we collaborate a lot with Landmark Illinois. They're the major regional group out this way, so they cover all of Illinois. So we partner with them. And we have another beautiful home coming up here, the Otis Eddy Homestead. There's a preservation committee meeting on the 9th of July. So we're looking forward to that when we filed for Landmark for that property. And so we're hoping everything goes well for the meeting.
1: I do too. How many buildings are you focused on right now in the Rockford area? What should people know about the projects that you were trying to amplify for everyone?
16: Definitely. So there's like 11 that we're looking at right now. Some of those, it gets tricky because some of them are in historical districts already. And then some of those aren't marked in at all for landmarking. So we're looking into those too. So there's quite a few that we're looking at. We're going to be looking to get most of those taken care of this summer.
1: That's, and what can where can people go to find out more to participate and support the work that you're doing?
16: You can go on our Facebook page, Preservation Rockford Company. We have it on Facebook. A lot of our up-to-date stuff we post on there. We also have, we post about the meetings coming up as well for the landmarks.
1: What, now, you mentioned that there was a mansion that was being demolished. What was it about that building that, that you know, caused you to get involved? Because, I mean, you know, some people will see a demolition and be like, well, that's a shame. I really wish we could have done something about that. What moved you from, you know, being disappointed or upset that that happened and getting active about it? Because not all of us do that.
16: Definitely. So Briggs Mansion, it was built by Chester C. Briggs. He was a known abolitionist as well. So it's got that heavy civil rights history tied to it as well. So we were trying to protect it and do as much as we can to try to save it from getting demolished, you know, knowing its history and everything that it meant for everybody in the Rockford community as well.
1: And it seems like you've got a nice handle on managing a Facebook page so that people can learn more. There's one here that I don't know if this is your post or if there's you have other admins about how I wish we cared about our history like they do in Europe.
16: I
1: get that. It does seem like everything here is disposable and we don't recognize, you know, buildings that, as you just mentioned, are something to remind us of our history, what we can learn and, you know, hopefully avoid making horrible mistakes. And, you know, the one reason to erase abolition. History is because somebody wants to relive slavery. It's the only, you know what I mean? Like, they don't want to know that there are people who fought, right?
16: Right.
1: Yeah, it's a scary thing. Well, tell me about some of the other projects, some of the other buildings and some of their history that you'd like us to know.
16: So we're looking at the Woodruff House, too. That house is important because it was one of Rockford's former mayors. So that one is really important. We're trying to get in touch with the Rockford Housing Authority because they currently own it right now. So we're trying to talk to them and offer them that too, that there are credits that they can use to for their restoration. So it's definitely, it's fun too, because we get to learn about all the history on specific houses and buildings and stuff like that. So,
1: have you always been an avid fan or somebody who's, you know, followed history or something like, cause I'm a history major, I got my degree like 30 years ago, but I still consider myself a history major. I think we should all be history majors, right?
16: Definitely. Another thing too, like with the comment that you had said too, I was like growing up through school, I loved like everything about the Roman Empire too.
1: Yeah.
16: And so it's just amazing how the Colosseums can stay intact the way they are. And then you look at some of our history and it's just getting demolished. And it's like, you know, a lot of these other countries, they safeguard and federally protect their buildings. And I wish, you know, we could do something like that here too.
1: Yeah, I agree with you completely. So how can folks support what you're doing? I know you have a GoFundMe. And your Facebook page. Are those the two best places for folks to financially support you and maybe get involved and join your efforts?
16: Definitely. Our GoFundMe, too, we have set up for donations. So if anybody would like to donate or contribute, they can. If not, we totally get it, and a share helps, too. We have those on our Facebook page, and then we're constantly updating things as they go on there as well.
1: Well, I really want to thank you so much for, you know, for leading by example, for wanting to preserve our history. In particular, again, we've been talking to Marcus Walsh, president of Preservation Rockford Company, again, a nonprofit organization dedicated to the proactive protection, saving, and repurposing of historic architecture in Rockford. Keep us up to date on what you're working on. We'd love to lend you support in any way we can. If there's an event people should show up for, asking for resources, volunteers, we're here to help you out.
16: Awesome. Thank you so much.
1: Absolutely. Everyone go to the Facebook page. Again, it's the organization is Preservation Rockford Company, and there is a GoFundMe where you can help out. Thank you so much. Have a great rest of your day, my friend.
16: You as well. Thank you.
1: Take care. Thanks. Bye. Let's take a break here, and we'll continue in a moment on WCPT 820 Heartland Signal, KKNW 1150, KTNF AM 950. Of course, hello to our friends on Facebook and YouTube. We'll be back in a moment.
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15: From city streets to political beats, you're driving home with Patty Mills. 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
1: Thank you so much for joining us as we continue our drive home here on WCPT 820 Heartland Signal, KKNW 1150 in Seattle, KTNF AM 950 Minneapolis, St. Paul. Hello to all of our friends listening on Facebook or YouTube, or maybe as our Friends for Politics Bar calls it, future time listeners on all our podcasts, which are available wherever you listen to your podcasts. Coming up right now is a conversation with a professor of history at Rutgers University. Professor David Greenberg has written a piece called Liberalism and Patriotism in the latest edition of the State's Forum that's called Double Security. It's issue 2, winter 2020. He's also written a book called John Lewis, A Life, and I would love to learn more about that book as well. Professor, thank you so much for joining us. Tell us a little bit about your book on John Lewis.
18: You know, although I don't mention John Lewis in my essay in the States Forum Journal, he does really embody the liberalism and patriotism going together. My book is really the first and the, if I can say so, definitive biography of John Lewis, who I think people will know was a great hero of the civil rights movement as a young man and then a long-serving congressman from Atlanta's 5th District until his death just a few years ago in 2020. And it's based on research in 40 or so archives and, you know, close to 500 interviews, and really tells the story of a remarkable man who rose from poverty in Jim Crow, Alabama in the 1940s and 50s to the heights of political power in the halls of Congress, his courage in facing down George Wallace's state troopers and the regime of Jim Crow and helping to lead America to a much better place in regard to racial equality and freedom. And anyway, there's a lot more I could say about the book, but I know we're here to talk about the essay.
1: I think that, sorry, that's my mom calling. My mom's calling.
18: she must like the book, yeah.
1: Yeah, exactly. She's like, ring, ring. I do think, you know, as you mentioned, John Lewis, you know, while not referenced in this piece that you wrote, Liberalism and Patriotism, I think a lot of people would say that, you know, John Lewis embodied what this country, you know, fighting for what this country can be and leaving that legacy and that example for us in what you write about, liberalism and patriotism, and that Democrats have essentially conceded the territory of patriotism, that when we wave the flag, I mean, I agree that it can seem performative, like almost as though we put it out because, well, if we don't, then the, you know, and I get mad that somehow Democrats aren't patriotic, and you write a lot about that. So break it down for folks about your view that the language we use, we kind of over-explain things, and we've leaned into identity politics, which I know a lot of people would push back on, but let's talk about your perspective.
18: Yeah, I mean, there's several pieces of this, and I hope we can kind of get to them in turn. But, you know, you mentioned a performative nature of it. There is a way, I think we can all agree, that waving the flag, mouthing patriotic slogans can seem like a form of virtue signaling, maybe a kind of right-wing virtue signaling. We're used to kind of hearing that as a term thrown at the left. Oh, you're just sort of going through these symbolic motions as a kind of gesture to prove where you stand. And I think it's understandable given the way that many politicians cynically have used the flag to try to drum up support for unpopular wars or unpopular policies or to cow or silence dissent. It's understandable that people may have some reluctance to engage in a completely uncritical waving of the flag, a kind of jingoism, right? No, nobody's calling for that. And yet, at the same time, I think on the left, the tendency to critique America and to point out its failings, has lapsed into, in some cases, an anti-Americanism, or in some cases, a willingness to, almost wash their hands of America. I mean, one example I'll give that's going around a lot is hearing people talk about, oh, I'm trying to get citizenship in, some European country, or people talk about, I'm going to move to Canada, if Trump wins. I mean, Trump did win. I don't know how many people actually moved to Canada, and no knock on our Canadian friends. But no, we're not moving. We're not getting German citizenship. We're staying right here and fighting for our country. That should be the reaction. And I think there can be a tendency on the left to let our criticisms of where our country is going, what our current administration is doing, flaws that we see in our history, in our past, lead to a souring on the country altogether. And the statistics, unfortunately, bear this out, that fewer Democrats or liberals will declare themselves to love America than do their equivalents, in the Republican Party or on the right. And I think that's unfortunate, that it's very possible to love America, to identify faults with it, and to want to repair that. And that, indeed, there's a long tradition of liberal patriotism that acknowledges America's shortcomings, but sees patriotism as consisting of the desire to improve it.
1: I have been thinking about this, because I do know people, I actually know people who have moved, and there was a piece earlier this year that I read about how Americans are leaving the country in the biggest numbers a trend that has not been seen since 1935, which includes elements like rising costs, and inability to work remotely obviously plays into that as well. So there's actually a little bit of flexibility there. But I also wonder if it's a read on from people who believe that it's not sustainable for them here, whether it's health care, affordable housing, and fighting for something when you can't survive is very hard to do, right? I mean, I have an adult son who has a disability, and I know that when I'm gone, I don't know that this country is a place where he'll be safe. So if someone like me is trying to figure out, safety, it's why people came here, was to create a better life, to be safer, and right now, a lot of people, maybe they're liberals or from any, political background, just see that this is not sustainable. That might be an element too, don't you think?
18: Maybe, and I don't know if that's empirically the case or not. I mean, I think healthcare costs are high around the world. They may be higher here, and that's always been a strong element of criticism of our healthcare system, and one that I think should be an urgent part of our efforts to fix the healthcare system. In fact, generally, I think Obamacare has been a popular reform and one that Democrats led the way on, but it's acknowledged one of the things it did not do well was control costs. And so that is obviously a factor. But again, for most of us, I think the question should be, how do we stay here, commit to this country, and fix some problems? It's something that I think is in the American liberal tradition, a reformist strain that says, we are capable of overcoming our problems, of instead of turning our backs on our country, of writing off our country, of damning it with epithets, authoritarian or fascist or what have you, saying, no, this is a country that is democracy, even if certain democratic norms are being challenged or eroded, and insisting we believe in it enough to take advantage of the democratic opportunities to make it better. So again, being patriotic doesn't mean uncritical acceptance of the way it is and a refusal to challenge or seek to improve it, but it does mean having a certain attachment, just like you wouldn't leave your family, just like you wouldn't leave, a lot of people feel attached to their neighborhood.
1: Sure.
18: Or to a community. We have bonds of attachment, and that traditionally those have attached to country as well as to other elements of our identity.
1: I would say that if I was in an abusive relationship, I would leave my family. I mean, I would take the members that also need to be safe, too. And that's, you know, I think that I don't know why that popped into my head, but that's because, you know, if someone can't afford, again, this comes down to, as you mentioned, criticizing what this government does should be part of what's considered patriotic, fighting for people's ability to stay in their home, to have health care, which is what Democrats talk about those things. I mean, we do spend a lot of time, you know, shaking our fists at what the Republicans are doing or what Trump says and things like that. And I see them trying to work to make sure that government programs are protected and available, right, while the Republicans chip away at them. And somehow, I don't know why, you know, I guess what part of it is we don't do a good job of framing is that as being unpatriotic, I guess, is another way to look at it for me. So let's say a Democrat takes your advice. What do Democrats need to do to rekindle patriotism? What does that look like for someone, you know, working two jobs who can't make rent? You know, what patriotism should they be, I guess, embracing?
18: Right. Well, I think there are a number of ways in which we have sort of in recent times looked at liberal positions without understanding the patriotic dimension. I mean, if you think about immigration, for example, I think actually many Democratic politicians, liberal politicians, have done a fairly good job of articulating immigration as part of the American story. Obama used to like to point out that, you know, all of us, except for the descendants of Native Americans, are in some sense immigrants. We all came here from somewhere else at one point. But we've lost a sense of the advocacy for assimilation, that somewhere along the line in recent decades, assimilation became seen as a negative rather than what makes immigration work. You know, when I was in school, I learned this as a positive good, that you came from another country and you retained that heritage and an attachment, whether it was, you know, Irish or Italian or from, you know, one part or another of Africa, and you could remain quite proud of those traditions and the culture that came with you, while also assimilating into a broadly American culture and feeling that you didn't have to relinquish the traditions you came from in order also to adopt American mores and American folk ways and American ways of doing things. Instead, it sort of became either or. Assimilation, as it kind of became taught in many schools, sometimes here I think ed schools have been a problem, came to be framed as coercive rather than as part of what, you know, makes us all one people. I do think when it comes to identity politics, it's a similar kind of thing. Obviously, I think we need to give full credit to people's identification with racial, religious, national aspects of their identity. But again, that shouldn't supersede a loyalty to the American ideal. The political scientist Samuel Huntington, about 20 years ago, wrote this kind of rather prescient book called Who Are We? And Huntington was kind of flirting with a kind of right-wing, almost in some ways proto-Trump politics that obviously doesn't sit well with me. But there were elements of his analysis that I thought were spot on. He noticed how much people were replacing their loyalty to the country with what he called subnational or supranational loyalties. By subnational, he meant demographic elements of contemporary identity politics, like your loyalty to a racial or gender or sexual affiliation. By supranational, he kind of was thinking of sort of global elites, like the Davos crowd, if I can be a little glib in that regard, of people who really see a global identity as more important than any American identity. And we can see this in the behavior of sort of corporations that are happy to relocate headquarters or to offshore work or to do what's kind of necessary in the interest of the economic well-being of their company at the expense of an attachment to the United States. So at both the level kind of lower down than the country and the level above, people were placing their loyalties on either side. And I think another way we can see it is
1: Well, I do have a question because I don't want to get too far away from assimilation, right? Because look, my mother came here from Mexico, and she wanted to live in an all English speaking neighborhood so that she would, it would help her, you know, grow as an English speaker in a way assimilate. Also, because she was she wanted to have a different opportunities. I do, but that happened. There wasn't like a push then that I'm aware of, or that she's ever told me about, to have English as the only language, like the sort of assimilation through coercion. So when the right wants to pass English only orders, is it about building Americans, or is it about making people feel unwelcome? Is where I'm coming from, and I think where a lot of liberals come from. Is it more that liberals abandoned it, or rather than coercion, that we refuse to bless?
18: Well, yeah, I mean, obviously the two are in relation to each other and feed each other, and this is how extremism works and why in our current politics, you know, people are embracing right-wing extremism as a response to the left. You know, liberals and Democrats having moved to the left, and then vice versa. So it creates a very negative dynamic. But I think in the initial space, the issue was, we stopped moving away from people like, you know, your mother toward, programs that say, oh, you don't need to learn English, or English doesn't need to be the primary language for the United States. And when that started taking hold, then you saw a response on the right that was saying, oh, no, it must be English only. And so you had a kind of drawing up of extreme lines. I mean, ideally, it can be a voluntary thing. I think most immigrants do see a value in, having English as a common currency of language, not as something that needs to be, I believe Trump, in one of his many kind of symbolic high-handed gestures is, okay, English is now our official language. We have there's no formal act of Congress or anything, though it's just sort of his declaration. But yeah, this becomes a reaction to a perception that there were communities where English wasn't being learned or being learned sufficiently. So the two play off each other. And I think what's important is to try to find grounds of unity, grounds of commonality. Say there's nothing wrong with having English as a common language, not as a signal of making anyone feel unwelcome, but as a way of binding us all together with certain shared customs, right, languages, ways of doing things.
1: Right. We are talking to Professor David Greenberg, professor of history at Rutgers University, and I do want to invite you back, because I know that we're a little bit constrained for time here, and I'm sure that, one, I think my listeners want to join, we have a text screen, I want to make sure that they have the opportunity to join this conversation. Would you be willing to come back and talk about this this essay and your other thoughts on liberalism and patriotism? Because you gave great examples about Bill Clinton, Adlai Stevenson, who was my dad, that was the last Democrat my dad voted for until Al Gore. He voted for all Republicans in between. Yeah, it was, he hated the Bushes, but that's a story for the next time, perhaps. My dad was second generation Irish, so I come from a very eclectic background politically. My dad was a lifelong Republican after Adlai, and my mom's a lifelong Democrat. So I'd love to continue this conversation. I want to encourage folks to check out Professor Greenberg's book, John Lewis, A Life, and you can find that wherever you shop for books. We look forward to having you back, my friend.
18: Okay, and in the meantime, I urge people to go online and look for the State Forum.
1: Yes.
18: It's a new journal put out by a group that is trying to put out new ideas that will help people kind of find a revitalized liberalism, revitalized progressivism that can speak to the moment that we're in.
1: Outstanding. Again, that's the State Forum. The essay that Professor Greenberg wrote is Liberalism and Patriotism in the Issue 2, Winter 2026 of Double Security, Federal States. There's a lot going on this cover. I love it. Thank you so much, Professor. Have a wonderful evening.
18: Sure. My pleasure to be on. Good talking with you.
1: Thank you. Thank you so much for tuning in, everybody. Have a great evening. Talk to you later. Love you, Lady B.
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19: I'm Dr. Anthony Lizowitz, and this is Climate Connections. As the climate warms, many areas are experiencing more rain and flooding. And Jennifer Glenister, owner of New Morning Farm in central Pennsylvania, is feeling the consequences of extreme and unpredictable weather firsthand. At her farm, she grows organic fruits, vegetables, and herbs to sell at farmers markets.
20: Everything from arugula to zucchini,
19: Glenister says in the past, low-lying areas in her farm flooded regularly in the winter when vegetables were not growing, so she could prevent erosion by planting cover crops that hold soil in place with their roots. But now, she says floods sometimes hit during the early growing season and destroy young vegetable plants.
20: That's hard.
19: But she says losing soil to erosion is worse.
20: I can plant another crop. I can't replace the soil.
19: So to adapt to the changing climate, Glenister is now growing fewer crops in her low-lying fields. Instead, she's asking neighbors on higher ground to grow crops that she can buy and resell at farmers markets. She's determined to persevere.
20: It won't be the way it was. It won't be the way it is now. But I think within our community of farms, we can continue to grow food and serve our customers.
19: Climate Connections is produced by the Yale Center for Environmental Communication. 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
2: NBC News Radio, I'm Jim Forbes. The former Secretary of Health and Human Services is advancing to the general election for California's governor. Democrat Javier Becerra on Friday collected enough primary votes to advance to the November election. Thousands of votes still need to be counted as Republican Steve Hilton and Democrat Tom Steyer compete for the second spot in the November ballot. They're looking to replace current Governor Gavin Newsom, who can't run again because of term limits. A park ranger at America's tallest peak has died after falling into a crevice. Officials at Denali National Park in Alaska say 33-year-old Robin Pendry died Thursday near a camp stationed at about 14,000 feet up the mountain, which rises over 20,000 feet. Her death comes just 1 week after three members of a Latvian climbing team died on the same mountain. Russia's space agency is pausing repairs on the International Space Station. Rob Martyr explains.
21: They need to review procedures to fix cracks and leaks. A NASA spokeswoman says that structural repair efforts are being put on hold while engineers gather more measurements and other data. Cracks and leaks have been a growing concern inside the Russian-made service module, which launched into space back in 2000. Other astronauts who have been using a return capsule as a potential safe haven have been allowed to resume normal operations. I'm Rob Martyr.
2: And a second flesh-eating screwworm has been found in Texas. Officials with Texas Parks and Wildlife say another case of the parasite was found in a calf in Zavala County, southwest of San Antonio. It's the second case this week after being eradicated in Texas almost 60 years ago. The fly lays eggs in orifices and open wounds on animals, and when the eggs hatch, the larvae feed on the animal's flesh, which could kill the animal. I'm Jim Forbes. An 11-year-old boy is dead after an early morning fire in New Jersey. Andrew Whitman has this story.
22: The first 911 call about the fire on Chauncey Street came in just before 3 a.m. Friday. The boy was killed. Two others were airlifted for burn treatment. Another civilian, a firefighter, and a police officer all suffered minor injuries. About 25 people are burned out of their homes for at least one night. Perth Amboy's mayor calling it a, quote, devastating loss. The fire is being investigated. I'm Andrew Whitman.
2: The Chicago Bears are one step closer to building a new stadium in northwest Indiana. The team's board of directors voted on Thursday to move forward with stadium development plans in Hammond, although the exact site has not been determined. It comes just a couple of days after the end of the spring legislative session in Illinois. However, ESPN reports the announcement of the move doesn't guarantee the team will leave Illinois as Indiana leads the race, but Illinois can also get back in the conversation. One of the leading AI companies says it might be good to have a way to slow the technology in case things start to get out of hand. Jason Nathanson has this story.
23: In a long blog post, AI company Anthropic writes that we're fast approaching the point where AI systems might be able to start using AI to build and rebuild themselves with no input from humans. And while that might be great for advances in science and healthcare, there's a risk that humans could lose control of the technology. The post, co-written by Anthropic co-founder Jack Clark, suggests a progress pause button would be a smart idea in case things start getting dangerous, and it'll soon meet with other companies and lawmakers to talk about the option. But Anthropic admits getting everyone to agree won't be easy. I'm Jason Athenson.
2: And the 158th Belmont Stakes takes place at New York's Saratoga Racecourse this weekend. Nine horses will compete Saturday, including Kentucky Derby winner, Golden Tempo, and Derby runner-up, Renegade. I'm Jim Forbes.
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13: And now for your alternative talk weather outlook. For your Friday, we'll have on and off rain throughout the day with a possible thunderstorm, giving us a high near 63 and southwest winds gusting up to 21 miles per hour. Overnight, mostly cloudy with a low around 48. Heading into the weekend, another stormy day on Saturday with winds dying down, bringing us a high near 59 and a low around 47. And finally for Sunday, the storms will have worked their way through for partly sunny skies, high near 65.
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0: 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And in the nighttime hours in Seattle, 1150 AM KKNW. It is the Matt McNeil Show for your Friday. Coming up here in about a half an hour, probably the best investigative journalist in the country, Andy Mannix, is going to join us from ProPublica. Another bombshell story about a church where abuse has been running rampant for generations. We'll talk to him about that because this is actually a follow-up story to an initial story he had done last year. Brett is joining us in studio. Hello, Brett.
1: Hey there.
0: Brett, you and I are not a sports broadcasting radio show, correct? We do cover sports occasionally, but we don't do a lot of it, right?
1: No, not a lot.
0: All right. And we are as well kind of a group of people that, for the most part, we don't get too much into individual local issues so much. But I do want to take a moment here to talk about the Chicago Bears. Because have you seen the story about the Bears and what's looking more and more like their impending move to Chicago, to Indiana?
1: Yeah, the Gary Bears.
0: Gary Bears. it's...
1: Yeah, no, I... This would be like putting the Vikings in Hudson, Wisconsin, kind of.
0: Well, it would be, although I got to tell you the truth, the Wilfs, who own the Vikings, would never be that stupid to do that, frankly, if you want to know the truth. They wouldn't be that stupid. I mean, a lot of the money that pays for these tickets in these luxury boxes lives on Lake Minnetonka in the West Metro, and henceforth, asking them to drive the hour to Wisconsin to go watch a football game. Yeah. Now, so in case you didn't know, the Chicago Bears want a new stadium. Now, they currently have one of the best locations in all of the NFL, could be the best location in all of the NFL. They're, right on the lake in Chicago. It's a fantastic location. It's an old building with historical significance, which makes it very difficult to work with. And they've wanted to get upgrades and move for years. And frankly, Chicago's like, there's only so much we can do. And they have poured money into that stadium to try to upgrade it to make it more palatable. But now they want what most of these NFL teams are getting. The Vikings have this, and the LA Rams, I know, have this. It's basically, it's not just a stadium. It's a practice facility. It's land to develop, hotels, shopping, an entire team experience sort of thing. And you just don't have the space down on the lakeshore by Grant Park to do that in Chicago. So they were looking at two locations. They were looking at one in the suburbs of Chicago, and then they were looking the state of Indiana, which, if I can take a moment to talk about that garbage pile, that is Indiana. Because for decades, the state of Indiana proudly denied helping the citizens of their own state in the northwestern part of the state, in Gary, because they needed a villain to scare Whitey in Indiana away from helping minorities in any capacity. So they denied help and assistance for decades to create this villain for the Republicans in Gary, Indiana. Do you want to be like them? Look up there. And if you've driven through there, and I have multiple times, it is pretty stark the lack of any kind of investment by the state of Indiana in this area. Suddenly, now, helping Indiana residents who are in need, that doesn't matter. We're not going to do that. But suddenly the Chicago Bears are looking for an area, and all of a sudden the Indiana Republicans, because it's helping a billionaire and a very wealthy family, we'll give you a whole bunch of land. You can develop it. You can get the hotels and all the museums and all this stuff. And you get all that stuff. And it sounds like the Chicago Bears are indeed going to take up Indiana and move the team out of Chicago, out of one of the best locations in the NFL, and move them to Indiana. which, by the way, and in Chicago, I'm a Vikes fan. Brett's a Vikes fan. Patrick's a Vikes fan. We are Vikings fans because we're based in Minneapolis-St. Paul. This is so damn wrong, I can't even begin. How stupid could you be?
1: No, the Bears belong in Chicago.
0: Yes.
1: And even dumber aspect of this, they're going to build a domed stadium, too, which doesn't seem right. The Bears always should play outside.
0: Well, what you're getting is it's the pandering. I mean, and like I said, in Indiana, helping minority families that need help with food assistance, rental like that, nope. Giving a billionaire as much money as they need to build a platinum facility for their sports team, which, once again, the very little of that money will probably go help Indiana. It will go into the coffers for the state, but it will not help that regional area. I mean, there'll be a lot of low-income jobs in that area because Indiana proudly keeps wages low. And how long, by the way, how long until the Chicago Bears go, you know, Chicago, you need to build some high-speed trains and expand out the L line and build some expand the roads that come out here because, you know, we're Chicago Bears. We're the Bears. You need to build all this. Think about that. You're going to ask the city and the state of Illinois to build roads. Do you think any of that money is going to help Illinois? Do you think once they move this team to Illinois that any of this money for this team is going to go help the people of Illinois and the city of Chicago? Of course not. Even the merchandise will all be based in Indiana. Sure, there might be a sales tax on it if you order it online, but the money is going to go help Indiana. But they're going to demand massive amounts of infrastructure improvements to get the trains and the light rail or the elevated train, the L, and the roads all expanded out to take people into Indiana. For God's sakes, what time will you get home on a Sunday or a Monday night if you've got a night game there? If you live on the north side of Chicago, how long? Oh, my God. You're not getting home until 2, 2:30 in the morning.
1: Well, this for transportation. I think those tolls are going to go up on those roads, too,
0: between
1: Chicago and Indiana for Bears games.
0: Oh, for goodness sakes. Yeah, no, this is the... You might as well, if I can just be blunt, you might as well just call them the Gary Indiana Bears, as you kind of said, and vacate the city of Chicago from this monstrosity and allow the Chicago to bring in another team to be this Chicago team. Because the owners of that team, man, talk about this is just a massive money grab. And they're just hoping you people in Chicago are stupid dupes that will pay them. And, you know, we need $1 billion for new high-speed trains to get fans to. It's the fans. We're here for the fans. We're here for the. We need the fans to step. How much do you think that train will cost to get fans down to Indiana for a game? Like I said. Your Bears jersey? Well, that's going to be in Indiana. They're making money in Indiana, not in Chicago. I mean, all this stuff. There is nothing of economic value that will be around the Bears that will help out Illinois or Chicago, and yet they will, without a doubt in my mind, demand a massive increase in taxes and funds to basically go get the Bears, you know, get fans to the new Indiana Bears facilities. It just is, ugh. Chicago, I feel for you, man. That's wrong. Didn't they do this in Detroit? And they're out in Ann Arbor. And forever they wanted to get back into downtown. Because all of a sudden, guess what? People don't want to drive 40 minutes out of the city to go watch a football game as much. Especially people on the other side of town. Like I said, how are you going to go? What's on the north side? Is that Schaumburg up there? Kind of on the north side of town there, you know? How are you going to convince those fans? Oh yeah, hey, you know what? Sure, it's 2 hours in a car or an hour and a half on a train, but you know, we're here for the fans. We're here for the fans. God, just going to be a monstrosity. This is going to happen everywhere. I mean, it probably will eventually happen here in Minnesota. It probably will, that Wisconsin will say, hey, move them over here. the Hudson, Wisconsin Vikings. And it's because this is the new setup. This is the new world. I feel for you, Chicago. I do. That's just wrong. That is just wrong. And as loyal as you guys have been over all these years, now that you're finally getting good again, this is how they treat you. Wow. Wow. Sad news. Anthony Head, British actor, he is known lately as the villain in Ted Lasso. But he got international fame from Buffy the Vampire Slayer. I honestly feel as if the reason why the TV show worked so much better than the movie did is because of Anthony Head and the way that he presented his role on that show, and really kind of was the serious British actor. And I'm saying the other actors weren't serious, but they were kids and they're dealing with vampires and stuff. But as you know from anything, if you watched, you know, Christopher Lee in the Lord of the Rings movies, without a really talented actor at the head of that cast taking it, you know, and teaching people how to treat it seriously and go with that, the show would not have worked. It works because Anthony Head was so good as Rupert Giles in Buffy the Vampire Slayer in the late 1990s. He went on to have recurring roles in the sketch show Little Britain as the Prime Minister. He played the King in BBC's Merlin and appeared as the former football club owner Rupert Mannion and Ted Lasso. And he passed away peacefully of complications due to pneumonia, surrounded by families, his daughters said today on a press release. Very sad. And as much as a time capsule in history as Buffy the Vampire Slayer is, to a point, Ted Lasso is too. Ted Lasso is now that we, and I know they're coming back with it, but you know, that show is kind of a moment in history as well. It really does make me sad because I do remember watching that show. I mean, I always loved the rest of the cast on that. I thought it was quite good. But I just very sad when I saw that come on through. We're going to take a break. Come on back. When we do return, more of Operation Cluster F. Maybe one or two other things, and then Andy Mannix coming up here to talk about his latest article with ProPublica. It's the Matt McNeil Show.
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1: That's actually kind of on the east northeast side of town. Evanston, Highland Park, kind of up in that area. Imagine Highland Park. Imagine what it's going to be like for you to go to a Bears game now. You have to go all the way through Chicago into Indiana. Like I said, Saturday, a Monday night game, you're not getting home until 1, 2:30 in the morning. Jeez, man. That's just wrong. And once again, you know, we're here for the fans. No, you're not. You're here for the freaking money, you jackasses. You're here for the money, and now you're going to accuse the fans of not being good fans by not giving us more money. I feel sorry for Chicago. I mean, we saw this with the North Stars when they moved them down to Texas. And, I mean, they did everything they could to try to keep that team here, and just Norm Green wanted to move the team. And, yeah, it left a bad taste in the mouth, man. And I can't imagine this is going over too well in Chicago. Iran's Navy has said that it fired... Okay, let's go to Operation Cluster F. Iran's Navy has said it fired warning missiles and drones at U.S. warships in the Gulf of Oman on Friday. It accused the American Navy of harassing maritime traffic and seizing commercial vessels and oil tankers, according to Iranian state media. The hostility follows Trump's comments that D.C. did not need a ceasefire deal with Iran to get enriched uranium from the country, as Hezbollah rejected the new ceasefire from Lebanon. So all things are going bad, as always. I think what Iran is doing is, I honestly think Iran is, they heard Trump yesterday say, we're not going to do anything unless an American military service members come under attack. Well, this seems to be that the American military service members are under attack, and you're sitting there saying, when's my UFC fight? That image of him just taking a nap. I want to remind you that the narrative they push is him of some sort of, you know, homoerotic workout video of him bulging muscles, lifting weights, in better shape than he's ever been in his life. And the reality is that he basically can barely keep his head up. He's staying up all night long. And a lot of people, by the way, have also pointed out, he is no longer, his list of medications no longer lists the hair medication he has. And the hair medication you can't use if you've had a heart attack or a stroke. If you've had a heart attack or a stroke, you cannot use that hair medication. And people are noticing that the most vain man in the history of American politics is all of a sudden now not taking his hair medication. And by God, it looks like, you know, fuzz on a cue ball. Dear Lord, that is an ugly skull. Ugh. Skeletor. Actually, Skeletor is quite attractive comparatively. Even Skeletor would be like, what? Trump says his administration is having great success with Iran, you know, the country that's shooting missiles at us. As he took questions from reporters on Air Force One a few minutes ago, they're not going to have a nuclear weapon. There is no position to have a nuclear weapon, Trump said in comments, repeated several times. Well, they didn't have a nuclear weapon before, thanks to Barack Obama, but sure. For years, Iran has rejected allegations from Washington and others that it was seeking a nuclear weapon. Asked how many oil tankers his administration has gotten through the Strait of Hormuz, Trump has said, a lot. I don't want to say how many, but a lot. Okay, so we talked about this yesterday. We have people on the scene there that yesterday we were getting, on average per day, 105 boats through the Strait of Hormuz. Today, we're getting four. Four! So, what's the opposite of a lot? Not as many. Trump added that it shouldn't take long to solve the crisis on the waterway. And stock market said, yay, Donald. One way or the other, we're going to get it done. What other way outside of you cowering in fear that you actually have to fight the war that you started, you moron? And when it's all straightened out, they're going to have oil prices drop down, maybe even lower than they were. Okay, there isn't a single person involved with the oil industry who thinks that oil prices will be anywhere near $3 a gallon in at least 2 years. Because once again, you got to get the shipping started back

0: up again. Then you've got to get the oil production started back up again. You have to fix all the facilities that got damaged because Iran, which apparently didn't have a military, actually had a military and was able to do damage to them. Apparently a lot of our military hardware right now is basically surrounding, you know, Gulf nations' oil production facilities. And not military facilities, but like refineries and pumping stations. That's where most of our military hardware is, because the United States values the oil industry more than our own troops. So, meanwhile, on the other front here, Lebanese media reports that a paramedic was among five people killed in the Israel attacks on Zebden, in southern area of Lebanon. Hezbollah said it carried out multiple attacks on Israeli forces near Beaufort Castle in Lebanon. Israel's military says three combat officers have been injured, one seriously, and the U.S. says it has redirected 129 vessels in the Persian Gulf. Going back to the stuff with Israel and Lebanon, apparently that's what they consider a ceasefire nowadays. Once again, they don't seem to know what the word ceasefire is, but they're bombing the living daylights. And as a matter of fact, it's almost like Israel gets this ceasefire deal with Lebanon and then intentionally launches incredibly heavy attacks into southern Lebanon. And so, yeah, ceasefire, these words have no meaning anymore. These words have no meaning anymore. How the hell you're going to get out of this mess, I don't know. A military advisor to Iran's supreme leader says negotiations with Washington to reach a peace deal are at a deadlock. The negotiations are deadlocked, and Trump must break this deadlock. That's an exact quote in an interview with CNN. The ball is in Trump's court. They warned that the war would expand to include Indian Ocean, the Red Sea, and the another strait in the Mediterranean if the conflict resumes. So far, the Houthis in Yemen, who are backed by Iran, have refrained from attacking shipping in that strait, which leads into the Red Sea. Cutting off both that strait and the Strait of Hormuz would cut around one quarter of the world's oil and gas supply. Member of Israel's parliament, the Knesset, has publicly backed efforts to establish Israeli settlements in Syria. So there's the next front in this war. Guys, you remember when I said that this thing, you're not going to put this genie back in the bottle, that this is going to escalate? Well, if they start blocking off the Red Sea and they're blocking off the Persian Gulf, and Israel decides to do a much larger tour of the Middle East than they're doing right now, this is not going to end any time soon in any positive way. It just is not. And it's just going to get bigger and bigger and bigger because Trump is just managing this horrifically. Andy Mannix, when we come back, it's the Matt McNeil Show.
1: NBC News Radio, I'm Jim Forbes. A park ranger at America's tallest peak has died after falling into a crevice. Officials at Denali National Park in Alaska say 33-year-old Robin Pendry died Thursday near a camp station at about 14,000 feet up the mountain, which rises over 20,000 feet. Her death comes just 1 week after three members of a Latvian climbing team died on the same mountain. And Russia's space agency is pausing repairs on the International Space Station. Rob Martier explains why.
2: They need to review procedures to fix cracks and leaks. A NASA spokeswoman says that structural repair efforts are being put on hold while engineers gather more measurements and other data. Cracks and leaks have been a growing concern inside the Russian-made service module, which launched into space back in 2000. Other astronauts who have been using a return capsule as a potential safe haven have been allowed to resume normal operations.
1: I'm Jim Forbes.
3: 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It's Joey J checking in with your weekly movie minute, carrying a song in our hearts and a sword in our hands.
4: The universe shall quake and my shadow.
5: This is my home. I'm gonna fight for it. But I can't do it without you. Somebody wants to brawl.
3: Rising star heartthrob Nicholas Galitzine wields the He-Man Sword of Power and learns on the fly just what to do with it opposite a delightfully cast Jared Leto as Skeletor in Masters of the Universe. The long downside is it seems to last forever, with this playtime a teensy bit bloated. But the fun factor, as director Travis Knight places it, more than makes up for a sluggish pace. That sense of adventure, relatively impossible to ignore, with a film well cut from the same cloth as, say, Dungeons & Dragons or A Knight's Tale. It is in most stellar company. And the same can be said with the latest from director John Carney, landing well within the rest of his works, as Paul Rudd and Nick Jonas vie for authorship of a hit song in Power Ballad.
6: You don't recognize it?
7: Should I?
6: Yeah, of course, yes, you should. That's my chorus and verse. I wrote that song.
7: When?
3: Rudd is at his best this decade, with Jonas not too far behind. Its substance briefly runs dry in the middle third, starved of that electric chemistry right as it gets interesting. Jack Rayner as a villainous manager helps the offset a little, but not enough. It still lies well on the lead's shoulders, with a catchy soundtrack we might all be humming all the way to the Oscars. Both are in theaters this weekend, and this is Joey J for KKNW.
8: And now for your Alternative Talk weather outlook. For your Friday, we'll have on and off rain throughout the day with a possible thunderstorm, giving us a high near 63 and southwest winds gusting up to 21 miles per hour. Overnight, mostly cloudy with a low around 48. Heading into the weekend, another stormy day on Saturday with winds dying down, bringing us a high near 59 and a low around 47. And finally for Sunday, the storms will have worked their way through for partly sunny skies. Pioneer 65.
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0: 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In the nighttime hours in Seattle, 1150 AM KKNW, and of course in Minneapolis, St. Paul on AM 950, the Progressive Voice of Minnesota. It is the Matt McNeil Show. I do not say this lightly. The greatest investigative journalist around today is Andy Mannix, and I'm dead serious. I've been following his work for years. He has been writing with the Star Tribune for many years. He's now with ProPublica. He is absolutely the best investigative journalist around today, period. He's around a handful of journalists who could actually hold their own with the greatest journalists of all times, including your wife, by the way, who's also fantastic. Andy Mannix is kind enough to join us today on an incredibly serious story, which is a follow-up to a story that he was part of last year that involves the Old Apostolic Lutheran Church, the OALC, and what is basically generations of abuse that have happened within this church. Andy is kind enough today to talk about this story and join us today. Andy, thank you very much. I appreciate the time.
10: Thank you for having me on and for those kind words. That's quite an introduction. I'll try to live up to it.
0: Well, you're really good. You are really good. And I think this is one of the reasons why this story is coming out, is because you are this good and you've been able to dig into this story. Let's actually step back, though, because let's talk about, first of all, what is the Old Apostolic Lutheran Church? And also, let's also briefly give an update on the first story that you were a part of that uncovered some abuse with an individual. I believe it was in the Duluth area, correct?
10: Yeah, that's right. So Old Apostolic Lutheran Church, or OALC, is a Christian revival movement that came over from Sweden, Finland, during the Scandinavian migration to the United States, 18th and 19th century. It's part of a branch of a church called Lestadianism live like Jesus did in simple terms. Sometimes I compare it to kind of like the town of Footloose, where, you know, there's no dancing. They don't watch movies. They don't listen to music. It's a very insular community that just tries to live in a simple way that, you know, that they would compare to how Jesus lived 2000 years ago. The first story that we published, so these churches are all over North America, the United States and Canada. There's not really like a head count, but, you know, tens of thousands in a lot of rural areas in North America. The story we published last fall, when I was at the Star Tribune, and it was a partnership with ProPublica, looked at a church in Duluth, There's two churches up there. There's a fairly big congregation. And what we had found is that there was a gentleman named Clint Massey, who was a member of the church, fairly prominent, comes from a fairly prominent church family. And he had been convicted of sexually abusing children. What we were able to figure out is that he had actually been sort of known for a very long time as someone who was a predator in that congregation, who had continually sexually abused children. And how this church works is, when, I mean, decisions large or small, certainly something that as serious as, you know, if you should go to law enforcement, if you're a member of the church, you go to your preacher and you ask them for guidance. The preachers hold a lot of sway in the church. They're seen to be as God speaking through them. So people generally listen to them. And what we found is in several situations when families came forward, the preachers would say, you know, let's handle this by essentially forgiving and forgetting. There was one anecdote we were able to report out where a girl who was, I think, about six at the time, was brought to the business office of one of these preachers, sat face to face with Clint Massey, the perpetrator, the person who had been sexually abusing her, and her father was there, and this preacher was there, Gerald Brockemeyer. And, you know, essentially she was pressured to forgive him and then hug him. And she would describe this years later as, you know, a horrible experience that really scarred her for her life. She wasn't able to talk about it ever after that. It was, you know, it was washed away in the blood of Christ. And that means if you talk about it, then that sin, the sin of the abuse, becomes yours, because you're the one who won't let it go, according to this church doctrine. So, you know, you can imagine that it's not as easy as flipping a switch and just forgetting, especially when you're that young and maybe introduced to your first sexual experience and in an assaultive way like that. So this girl, as she grew up, had a lot of very serious mental health issues, and you know, considered taking her life, suffered severe PTSD. She had to see this guy every Sunday. She would see other little girls on his lap in church, which is where some of the abuse occurred in her case. And so we did the story showing, you know, this person could have been stopped and wasn't. And then after that came out last fall, we asked the question, you know, which we had sort of been asking all along, but we more directly asked the question, is this a one-off or is this happening all over the country? So we set out to talk to people in these congregations all over North America. And everyone we talked to, you know, when we asked them, is this something that you're familiar with happening in your community? Everybody said yes. So we sought to find as many cases as we could to help, you know, investigate whether or not this is a pattern and what are some of the themes of it that are consistent throughout. So we went to Wyoming, where there's a church in a town in eastern Wyoming called Moorcroft. There's a person being, actually the brother of Clint Massey, is charged with molesting young girls in church hundreds of times. We went to Southern Washington, where there's some criminal cases. And we talked to a lot of people who their allegations were never made to law enforcement because they were, you know, just told to forgive and forget. And, you know, it was supposed to end there. So not until they were older did they realize that wasn't a proper way of handling it, and sort of we're willing to talk about it now. You know, those are hard cases to report out because we're talking sometimes about something that happened 10 or 20 years earlier. And if it's like a he said, she said, and there's no law enforcement involvement, those can be hard to write about. That's why you don't see a lot of stories like this. So what we really had to do was sort of dig in and just do everything we possibly could to verify these different accounts. We ended up talking to over 20 victims for this story, plus just tons of parents and family members of people who were victims. And as you say, found that in some cases that there was generational abuse, where a mother, a daughter, a grandchild, all were sexually abused, and they were all dealt with in a way that there wasn't a lot of accountability for the perpetrator.
0: I was just in Moorcroft. I was just there. I went out to the devil. I went to Devil's Tower. I was there 2 weeks ago.
10: Devil's Tower, right?
0: Yeah, that's the exit you take if you're coming from Gillette to go up to Devil's Tower there. And yeah, wow. So you went to it. Your story refers to this church in Minnesota, Wyoming, Washington. Are those the main areas of these congregations?
10: Those are a couple of the what I call like the hubs where there's multiple churches. Like I said, there's two in Duluth. There's two, I think, in Wyoming. Southern Washington is the biggest hub. I think there's something like 9 or 10 churches within about a 10-mile radius. And so you have a community that's more, I mean, in a place like Duluth, I think these people who live in the more rural areas of you know, the outer ring of Duluth aren't extremely well known in Duluth. Like even people we talked to, law enforcement, you know, had never heard of this church, kind of keep to themselves. But in places like Southern Washington, it's like there are certain counties there, Clark County being the epicenter of it, Vancouver, Washington area, where most people are members of this church. So it's a bit of a different dynamic. There's also quite a few in the Upper Peninsula of Michigan, but they're all over the country. And there's a few, like I said, in Canada too, in Ontario and elsewhere. And we talk to people from those churches as well. And you know, some of them, like one woman we talked to, she came over from Finland with her father in 1951 and she had already been sexually abused then and continued to be after she got here. So a lot of what we found did seem to be really, really deeply rooted in the culture of the church.
0: Well, and it goes back, you actually do some research on the church before it came here. And the church that still is over in with Finland and Sweden area, and they have had problems there with child sex abuse, correct?
10: Yeah, yes, they have, and it's, you know, one of the things that was edifying, I guess, throughout this process was to just continue to see this notion of forgiving and forgetting. You know, at one point just this little town called Tyford in northern Finland. And a few years ago, there was an investigation that found it's a town of 2,000 people, and they found 151 sexual abuse victims. And most of it were tied to the Finnish version of the Stadionism that was brought over here. And, you know, and we got a police report from this investigation, and you know, we're able to translate it, and sure enough, it's, you know, it's talking about this idea that kind of forgiving and forgetting the abuse was what allowed it to go on. Some of these victims you know, went back decades. So I think that, you know, where whether it be in Moorcroft, Wyoming, or, you know, Finland, we kept seeing this through line of this part of the doctrine that isn't, you know, it's not just Lestadianism that has this ritual of forgiveness. It's common throughout Christianity, but the way that it was being used was in a lot of these cases we looked at, there was no kind of accountability afterward. And it was almost like some of these predators knew that, right? They knew that that it could be dealt with, I guess what they would say, God's law versus man's law kind of a thing. So a lot of these people, you know, would continue to do this abuse. And, you know, the question that it raises is, it's like for these preachers who are the ones facilitating these forgiveness sessions, or in some cases it was more informal, it's like, how many times did they have to know that the same person was abusing children before they do something to stop that person from having access to children? One thing we found is, you know, you think of priests and preachers as being mandatory reporters, but one thing we found of in a lot of these cases, including Minnesota, is that those laws are extremely weak. There's really not much of a penalty for failing to do that, and therefore it almost never gets charged. There, Aaron McQuaid in the Minnesota State Senate carried a bill that didn't cross the finish line this session to try to strengthen those penalties based on what we demonstrated in our first story about, you know, the fact that law enforcement kept bringing these preachers in and, you know, in multiple occasions, whether it be over the phone or in person, explained to them their duty as mandatory reporters. And then, you know, of course this kept happening and they kind of pleaded ignorance, even though it had been explained to them before. But the you know, even if they were to be charged to the and prosecuted to the full extent of the law, it would probably come down to a fairly minor fine. And then, you know, I think from law enforcement's perspective, that's a lot of work for like a fine to prosecute a case like that. But also that kind of, you know, puts them at odds with the with law enforcement. They see law enforcement as maybe being antagonistic. So what I think that was going on here in Minnesota is they were saying, you know, we're going to educate you. Like that's the way that they choose to deal with it is say, I'm going to explain to you the law so this doesn't happen again. But you know, what do you do when it continues to happen and happen even after you've educated them? And we found that to be the case in Wyoming and other states as well. The law, even though there are people in our story who we name, who are preachers who knew about it, who didn't go to law enforcement, there weren't any charges. And in some cases, like I think in Wyoming, the law wasn't there to charge them. So I know that there's pushes in other states as well because of this church to shore up those mandatory reporting laws.
0: Well, and we're going to have to take a break here, but one of the things that I don't, you need to read the article, I'll post it obviously later, but the thing which is clear is that the onus of the blame gets shifted to the victims in this church very quickly, and that this is basically through their religious obedience, it basically is, if you basically say anything, now it's, you, everything's forgiven, it's all on you, you can't say anything or else you're a bad person, and that's really bad. I also just, when I come on back here from the break, I'm going to ask you just really quick here. Did the Aramanquez bill fail because of the House, the Republicans of the House? Well, I'll tell you what, we'll save that when we come back.
10: Yeah.
0: Andy Mannix joins us. It's the Matt McNeil Show.
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0: It is the Matt McNeil Show. Andy Mannix is kind enough to join us from ProPublica talking about his latest story, the investigative report that has been done in this church. Child sex abuse has gone unchecked for so long that it spans generations. Once again, I'll find it. It's a heartbreaking story, but so well done because it uncovers something that is it's hard to even comprehend that this has been going on, which brings up the question, which is, and I want to make sure I'm careful with this because I don't want to get anyone into any kind of legal trouble, but when I read your story, it almost comes across as this is something more intertwined with the doctrine than we want to kind of acknowledge. That, you know, there's one where you're talking about Clint Massey, and he's coming on some sort of a, you know, going on to a different church for a few weeks, and all of a sudden there was abuse that happened there. That it almost seems like it was hand in hand within the church. And I understand that the church is very clear to say this is these are outstanding, you know, individual circumstances. This is not widespread, but from your reporting, not only is it seem like it's very widespread, but it almost seems like it's encapsulated within some level of the doctrine as well. I mean, how, from what you've seen here, you know, how are you looking at this? Because it that seems to be very incredibly disturbing.
10: Yeah, I think that, I mean, you're right. You know, you're right that the church says that these are isolated incidents. You know, they would say any group of people that's large enough is going to have some cases like this, or that's on par with the, just how this occurs outside the church as well. There's no data set, you know, that's like, this is how many people were sexually abused. The nature of these being secretive, you know, saying you can't ever talk about it again. We know that there's a lot of people out there who have to this day still gone along with that. There's a voicemail, for example, we quote that I thought was very telling in the first story we did last fall, where the police officer calls, or not a voicemail, but a very quick call, where the police officer investigating Clint Massey calls someone that he's heard is a victim. And the woman says, that's already been forgiven, so I don't know why you would expect me to talk about that, or something like that, paraphrasing. But, you know, that really tells you that some people take this forgiveness stuff to heart. So it is hard to say how common this is, but like I said, every congregation we went to and talked to members or ex-members, there wasn't a lot of people who said, no, you're barking up the wrong tree, right? I mean, a lot of people were like, yeah, this is an open secret. This guy's an open secret. This person's an open secret. You know, women keep their children away from this person. You know, one case that was very telling was a case on Washington, a guy named Kersey Tika, and it sort of ends this story. And we even include some video of his sentencing. That sentencing helped me understand how this doctrine can be used, exploited, whatever you want to say, to, you know, allow someone to continue in this church to clear their conscience. And, you know, even if they continue to abuse young girls or in this case, young boys, you know, he was convicted of raping a 9-year-old boy. There was a psych report that suggested that there might have been 29 victims. We talked to a family member of another victim who said years before he was convicted, he had abused her children and was allowed to just sort of ask forgiveness, and it was sort of an open secret. In his sentencing, he quotes from the Bible. You know, he says, "I've been forgiven by a fellow believer," basically, which is, you know, it doesn't have to be even a preacher that absolves you. It can just be any fellow believer. So he reads from the Bible, says his sins have been forgiven. His conscience is clear. And bear in mind, he's not at any point saying, "I didn't do these things." He's just saying, the weight has already been lifted off my shoulders. And so what are you doing putting me in? I mean, he's serving a life sentence without chance of parole. And we kind of end the story on this note. The judge says, "Well, you know, I'm looking for some idea that you feel remorse, and you clearly have none." And he says, "My sins have been forgiven. Have yours, judge?" You know, he sort of turns it on him and is basically saying, "I'm the one going to heaven here. I don't know about you." Wow. So you know, you can see that is a very powerful force within the church, and again, this isn't just the Satanism, but the power of heaven or hell is very, very strong. in terms of like how, you know, how people choose to live their lives. And I think a lot of people think if I follow this doctrine, that's the only path to heaven. You know, heaven is for us alone, the members of OALC. And, you know, and we need to follow what the preachers say in order to get there. So that's why the story, we really tried to focus on church leadership rather than individual abusers, because, you know, they're the ones that hold a lot of power in this church. And we tried to find situations, and we found many, where, you know, it seems that the church told them to do something that would keep it out of court, out of law enforcement, et cetera.
0: And, you know, once again, I want to be very clear here because I don't want anyone, you know, it's clear this forgiveness doctrine is a mainstay of this church. What is hard to kind of comprehend is how many examples you found where this almost seems to be like the, as you just described with this, and what is the kind of the mentality, like, and you're like, okay, yeah, this obviously needs further investigation on a much longer level. We're talking about generations. We're talking, at least from what I've seen, dozens of victims that you yourself have been able to find. And I hope that this is a launching pad for further law enforcement and law investigations into this, because it sure needs to be. And, you know, as hard as the story is, I want to congratulate you on once again bringing and getting details and facts out there about this, which need to be seen. So thank you very much for that.
10: Thank you. And yeah, I think that's what, you know, a lot of people we talk to just want to shine a light on this and whatever, you know. I think that a lot of people are appreciative that we were there to talk to them about it. But there are certainly those who want either the elders of the church to address it or law enforcement or whoever it may be. Yeah.
0: Well, Andy Mannix, ProPublica, thank you very much. I appreciate the time today. Chicago, Seattle, talk to you on Monday. Minneapolis, St. Paul, Hour 2 is up next.
16: I'm Dr. Anthony Lizerwitz, and this is Climate Connections. In Pakistan, a group of midwives is helping provide medical care to expectant parents and babies on the front lines of climate change. Several times in recent years, extreme rain and melting glaciers have caused widespread flooding in Pakistan. In 2022, flooding was so severe during the monsoon season that a third of the country was underwater. For people needing prenatal care or a safe place to give birth, the ordeal was frightening.
17: Some of them were living in flooded areas, they were living in tents, they were living in displacement camps.
16: That's midwife Neha Mankani of the Mama Baby Fund. 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And it operates a solar-powered clinic on Baba Island, off the coast of Karachi, to serve coastal communities that are vulnerable to flooding from sea level rise.
17: In times of the month that the tide is high, the water comes still right outside my clinic, but it won't come in because it's an elevated facility.
16: To get patients there, the Mama Baby Fund runs a free boat ambulance.
17: It goes from island to island, picking up women who need to come to us or they need to go to the city for some kind of emergency care.
16: So expectant parents and babies can get the care they need, even during a flood. Climate Connections is produced by the Yale Center for Environmental Communication. 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
18: NBC News Radio, I'm Lisa Taylor. A federal attorney for the Department of Justice says multiple election fraud investigations are underway in California. The lawyer did not provide any details during Friday morning's announcement. Earlier in the week, President Trump claimed Democrats were trying to steal California's primary elections. President Trump says Iran hasn't made a deal with the U.S. yet because they're proud and it's a very hard thing for them.
19: They've dealt with very weak and ineffective leadership on behalf of the United States.
18: In an interview Friday with NBC News, Trump also claimed that Iran hasn't made a deal yet because prior administrations haven't asked for as much out of the regime and said they've been allowed to get away with murder. Russia's space agency is pausing repairs on the International Space Station. Rob Martier explains why.
2: They need to review procedures to fix cracks and leaks. A NASA spokeswoman says that structural repair efforts are being put on hold while engineers gather more measurements and other data. Cracks and leaks have been a growing concern inside the Russian-made service module, which launched into space back in 2000. Other astronauts who have been using a return capsule as a potential safe haven have been allowed to resume normal operations.
18: A long chase across the greater Los Angeles area has ended with a canine takedown. Police started chasing a suspected carjacker Friday afternoon. who allegedly stole a pickup truck outside a Chinese restaurant in Fontana, about 50 miles east of L.A. Police followed as the suspect took several roads toward Los Angeles. The chase ended about 2 hours later when officers boxed in the vehicle in Linwood. The suspect tried to flee on foot but was taken down by a canine officer. A park ranger at America's Tallest Peak has died after falling into a crevasse. Officials at Denali National Park in Alaska say 33-year-old Robin Pendry died Thursday near a camp station at about 14,000 feet up the mountain, which rises over 20,000 feet. Her death comes just 1 week after three members of a Latvian climbing team died on the same mountain. You're listening to the latest on NBC News Radio. With concerns over the slow vote count in California and word Friday that federal investigators into election fraud are underway, we're learning about some stolen ballots in Northern California. NBC Bay Area says 29 ballots were found dumped outside of a grocery store in Santa Clara County Monday. Then postal inspectors took them to be counted in San Jose.
20: They were all still sealed inside the return envelopes. So we were able to signature check them, verify that they were valid, and then we did count them.
18: Matt Morales is with the Santa Clara County Registrar of Voters. Inspectors say they believe the thieves were looking for valuables to steal, which is why the ballots were dumped. New York City is in record territory when it comes to gun violence. NYPD Commissioner Jessica Tisch said Friday officers have taken over 2,000 guns off city streets so far this year.
21: Through the first 5 months of this year, New York City has seen the fewest murders, the fewest shooting incidents, and the fewest shooting victims in recorded history.
18: Stats also show city public housing has had fewer shootings, victims, murders, and robberies over the first 5 months than any other time since records have been kept. Tisch says every gun taken adds up to a measure of harm prevented and a family that may never have to grieve. A new study says weight loss drugs like Ozempic could someday be used to treat a whole host of health issues. Dr. Joe Galati says the research indicates the popular drug may be reshaping the brain and can maybe someday help people fighting addiction.
22: Alcoholism, opioid abuse, addiction to tobacco, it mediates the addiction and the urge and the drive to take drugs, smoke, and drink alcohol.
18: Dr. Galati says studies are being done right now in treatment centers with addicts being given GLP-1 type drugs, and the results are promising. He cautions, though, that the data is preliminary. He says this will be a drawn-out research cycle, and it could take 5 to 10 years before hard data could be given to the FDA for future approval. 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
8: And now for your Alternative Talk weather outlook. For your Friday, we'll have on and off rain throughout the day with a possible thunderstorm, giving us a high near 63 and southwest winds gusting up to 21 miles per hour. Overnight, mostly cloudy with a low around 48. Heading into the weekend, another stormy day on Saturday with winds dying down, bringing us a high near 59 and a low around 47. And finally for Sunday, the storms will have worked their way through for partly sunny skies. High near 65.
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0: Trump's reflecting pool project is complete, and yesterday when he was talking about it in the Oval Office, he showed reporters a very interesting graphic. Watch this.
1: That's your size compared to the Empire State Building, World Trade Center, Sears Tower, Chicago. So if you lay it on its side, you take two or three of them to fill it in, because the width is very, almost 200 feet wide.
0: What? Can we see that poster again? Yeah, it's labeled, "Our pool is bigger than skyscrapers." Trump's staff was like, maybe we shouldn't have destroyed the Department of Education. I mean, don't you think? Your pool is bigger than skyscrapers.
2: Oh, boy.
3: Oh, Lord help us. It's 6 minutes after the hour on The Stephanie Miller Show. I'm Jody Hamilton sitting in for Ms. Miller, but she'll be back on Monday.
2: She will.
3: And I'll be sitting in for Chris on Monday. So you're getting the A-team back in this chair and the D-team over there in Chris's chair.
2: No.
3: The phone number is 323.
2: Bella will be here.
3: Bella's an A-team, man.
4: Like C plus at
3: that. 323-410-0458 is the number. Oh, my God. Chris had me print what Donald said for 7 minutes. People, you need to read it because it's even crazier to read,
2: I
3: think.
2: We talked for 7 minutes about the damn reflecting pool in the Oval Office yesterday.
3: And did have that stupid graphic up.
2: Yeah. And it did say pool bigger than skyscraper.
3: In the United States, mind you, because there are plenty of things that are taller than 2,000 feet. But
2: I'm surprised he didn't have any of his Trump Towers in there as comparisons.
3: I'm going to just read some of this. Good God. Today, I have a big day today because this is, as you probably have been watching, so from 1922 to present, it really never worked. This is how he starts. Mm-hmm. We don't know what it is at this point. It leaked and it was bad and it looked terrible. It was supposed to be beautiful. It was opened in 1922. You said that already, Brampy. And it always leaked. It's called the Great Reflecting Pool between Washington, the Washington Monument and the Lincoln Monument Memorial, which he might just try to renovate that too, by the way. And right in between, it's almost 2,500 feet long. I could show you. It would be like the tallest building in the world laying on its side and the building wouldn't reach it. And today it gets completed. It gets better. The pool gets completed at 4 o'clock and the water will start to flow in and it won't leak because it's done properly and it's going to be beautiful. The fountains are all working now, 28 fountains, and as of this moment, just about this moment, a couple are going to be a few days longer, and we went on a real kick.
2: Wait a minute. Fountains in a reflecting pool? Won't that destroy the surface?
3: No,
2: like the flat surface?
3: He just kept going around.
2: I
3: skipped because he's crazy. But prior to that, he said it was just rotting and terrible, a terrible thing for the country. So we have many monuments and fountains all over Washington, and we're just about completed with all of them. And then he starts talking about fountains.
2: Okay, so there are no fountains in the reflecting pool now.
3: No.
2: Okay, good.
3: No.
2: Okay.
3: And then he starts talking about Union Station's fountain.
2: Okay. That's actually, you know what? Union Station's fountain has been broken for a long time. Apparently, he got it fixed again, and it looks great. So, wonderful.
3: We're really doing a job at Lafayette Park, which is really the entrance to the White House.
2: It's where people go to protest the White House.
3: Right, and that's going to be completed very shortly, and it'll be incredible as it was originally envisioned. Most of it we're doing as originally envisioned, and if you walk across the street to Lafayette Park, you'll see something that's incredible. We'll have it open before July 4th. So those are compared to, these are among the tallest buildings in the world, and then he shows that stupid graphic.
2: Nobody cares! The reflecting pool isn't a building!
3: He thinks that it's D energy. It's like, it's long and it's wide. Mm-hmm. Unlike him. He's neither long, but he's wide. Doug Burgum, really absolutely amazing, and you can have something you're going to be very proud of, and it'll last for 50 to 100 years before you have to do anything with it. Very strong, powerful substance that we use, and we picked a color called American Flag Blue, which will not reflect anything.
2: Right.
3: We have a very bright blue surface on our pool, and it doesn't reflect anything.
2: A case in point, there is an amusement park in Virginia called King's Dominion, and when you enter, there's a long street called International Street, and there's a blue reflecting pool in the middle of International Street, and at the end of it is an Eiffel Tower.
3: Mm-hmm.
2: It's bright blue on the bottom of the pool on International Street. You cannot see the Eiffel Tower reflected in it because it's a light blue,
3: right?
2: Not a dark color.
3: Yeah, it needs to be what it was. There was a reason. Okay, this is my favorite part. So that's where Martin Luther King made his great speech. A million people. I had the same amount of people. Actually, I had a little bit tighter. It was a little bit tighter. They said he had a million people and I had 25,000 people. And yet, if you look at the picture of comparison, the exact same location, the exact same pool, except now the pool is clean. I made a speech and I had more people. In other words, you put the picture side by side, which we have, and they said I had 25,000, he had a million, but I had more people. They were tighter. My people were tighter.
2: Oh, my God.
3: Okay. According to Trump's own charge, whatever, he kept going. The parks are open. We changed the grass. Oh, this is great. You know, grass has a life. Also, like people, grass has a life. And that grass hasn't been changed in 70 to 80 years. Yes, I'm sure they've reseeded constantly.
2: They reseed every year.
3: At least when we do at our house.
2: Yeah, because in the wintertime, grass on the East Coast stops growing.
3: Yeah, it's hibernating, basically.
2: And you reseed in the springtime.
3: Yeah. And he goes, it died many times over. We have beautiful grass, beautiful parks, beautiful everything. We don't have people living on it. In a matter of 14 months, Washington is like a different place. People are coming here. You know, the restaurants are all... Wait, this is a present tense statement. You know, the restaurants are all going out of business, as you know. Because you used the restaurants, and now the restaurants are hot. So if they're going out of business, how are they also hot? They're all reopening. It's become vibrant. It's a beautiful thing to watch. And I'm honored to have been able to do this for our capital.
2: Oh, God, you didn't do a thing.
3: Darn thing.
2: Yes.
3: Gosh,
2: sorry.
3: Darn thing. It's okay.
2: I mean, those two words have been said on the air before, so.
4: They can be. It's just a gray area.
2: I know, yeah.
3: They can be. Sean uses it on our show. I'm like, are we sure we can use
4: it? It's a gray area.
2: It's a gray area.
3: Yeah.
4: There are so many gray area words, and it makes me uncomfortable.
3: That's a phrase, but yeah, it's a gray area phrase.
4: Yeah.
2: But you knew what I was going to say.
3: Absolutely, okay. We all did. That's why I said darn after it. So yeah, this person is not sane. I think is the best way to put that. And then I did read that he is thinking about remodeling the Lincoln Memorial.
2: Well, okay. What he's going to do is he's going to put a promenade
3: between the Lincoln Memorial and the Potomac River.
2: Which, last time I was in D.C. was last year? I think it was last year. I grew up like 3 hours south of D.C. and had never been to the Lincoln Memorial. I had like 4 hours to kill before getting on my plane, so I'm like, I'm going to go to the Lincoln Memorial just to see it. And it doesn't need a promenade.
3: No, it doesn't.
2: There are crosswalks. There are plenty of walkways.
3: Yes.
2: People know how to get around there. It does not need a promenade.
3: It's a walking city.
2: Right, right. I would rather have more grass and more trees there than more
3: cement.
2: Right, exactly.
3: Same. I mean, the last time I was there when my friend Amanda and I went to visit Bob and Kimberly, we stayed right by the Spy Museum, which if you go to D.C., go to the Spy Museum. It is so cool. So we were staying at the hotel right next to the Spy Museum. And so I got up in the morning and I was walking around the city.
2: Yep.
3: And then when Amanda got up, we walked around the city. We went to the reflecting pool. Mm-hmm. We went to the Capitol. It's a great walking city.
2: Yeah.
3: I mean, it is one of the best walking cities.
2: Absolutely.
3: On the planet, because
2: as long as it's not like 95% humidity.
3: Well, there's that. We were there in October.
2: It gets swampy there in the summer.
3: It does. Yeah. It does. But I mean, we were there in October, and it rained when we went to see Bob. But after that, it was beautiful.
2: Yeah.
3: So I mean, it's such a great walking town. I mean, especially if you're staying there.
2: Yeah.
3: It's amazing.
2: Especially that end of the mall is absolutely gorgeous.
3: It's beautiful. Yeah. It really is. You know, and so I mean, he's just. Speaking of crazy.
2: Okay.
3: He has officially canceled Freedom 250, the concert.
4: Oh, thank God.
3: But
2: so is Vanilla Ice still playing?
3: No, I don't think so. It will be a rally to end all rallies
2: with
3: featuring...
2: him speaking, yeah.
3: The fat man himself. He said rally featuring a handful of musical acts and as well as a fine and highly dignified gentleman.
2: He's going to hate the small crowd he gets.
3: Oh, yeah. He said, on Wednesday, June 24th at 7 p.m. in magnificent Washington, D.C., now totally beautified and one of the safest cities anywhere in the world. And in celebration of our country's 250-year history, we will be bringing you live the greatest rally ever! Boom, boom, boom! It will be a very special event at every level. A rally to end all rallies. Let it be the last one.
2: All right.
3: How's about that, Donnie? Oh, God. Not since the legendary Luciano Pavarotti has there been such a... Okay.
2: That's a random thing. What?
3: The amazing Christopher Macchio, who will sing Nessun Dorma, Hallelujah, Ave Maria, God Bless America, and others.
2: Is he some kind of...
3: I guess he's an opera singer.
2: Is he American or is he Italian?
3: I don't know. Luciano Pavarotti, has there been such
2: a... Should
3: we
2: have, like, American acts at America's birthday party?
3: Well, Lee Greenwood will be playing. He will be playing.
2: Okay.
3: The rally will also be featuring the wonderful U.S. Army Band, Pershing's own, and Armed Forces Choir.
2: All right.
3: And the President's own States Marine Band.
2: Yeah.
3: And the Joint Armed Forces Chorus, and all of your favorite hits, plus a fine and highly dignified gentleman known as President Donald J. Trump.
2: Dignified.
3: He's not dignified.
2: Does it say dignified?
3: It does. That's his troth. He trothed this.
2: Jesus.
3: He trothed that. The White House will serve as a venue for several UFC matches because that definitely celebrates the United States.
2: Okay. Are you not entertained?
3: Not.
2: No. Every time I pass Paramount on my way home, there's a UFC poster on the side of Paramount Studios that says, "Are you not entertained?"
3: I am not. I am not entertained, thank you.
2: That's my only brush with UFC that I ever get in my entire life.
3: Same. Yeah, I will never watch.
2: Driving past Paramount.
3: Yeah, I will never watch one of those matches. It's just, it's...
2: It's not my thing. It really isn't my thing. I was dating someone who was a writer for the WWE at one point. And so for 7 years, I was kind of immersed in that world.
4: WWE, I would argue, has a bit more, it's more of a show.
3: Absolutely.
4: It's more, obviously, hello, a writer for WWE. It's more, I would say there's more merit there than there is. UFC is just guys beating each other up.
2: Yeah.
4: And I understand
2: there are no storylines that go through
4: it. It is a sport, but further proof, it's like, why are we just letting two people beat each other?
2: It's as much a sport as boxing is.
4: It is.
3: Yeah, I know it is a sport, and I don't like boxing either. Yeah. So,
2: And wrestling is dangerous. People do get hurt.
4: Yeah, especially UFC is very dangerous.
3: Yes,
4: but,
3: it is.
4: But then it's further, why would we, like, wouldn't it make more sense to have a WWE type thing if we're doing anything at the White House that's more of like a show? Less likely someone's going to
3: die,
4: get really seriously injured.
3: Yeah. Or struck by lightning.
4: And I'm not trying to be a prude here. But time and place.
2: Right.
3: Yeah, well,
4: time and freaking place.
3: Absolutely. I agree 100%.
2: Although I can't imagine Brock Lesnar doing anything at the White House. Any of those WWE people?
4: I don't know. I was also immersed in that world for a while.
2: Okay.
4: I used to work on the Nikki and Brie show, the Bella Twins.
2: Yes,
4: And it was right when they were ramping up to rejoin and start performing again. And it's just, none of them. They're all really good people. It's like, I wouldn't.
3: I met the original.
2: They really are good people.
4: Yeah.
2: I mean, like China and X-Pac came to my birthday party.
4: Yeah, they're all really nice people.
3: I met Attila from the original Glow Girls.
2: Yeah.
3: Attila. Her.
2: Yeah.
3: Nice person.
2: Absolutely.
3: Her character was not, but she was such a sweet. She's since
2: no,
3: passed
2: they,
3: away.
2: No, they are acting. They are playing characters.
3: Yeah, absolutely. Yes. All those women, when I met them, they're like, "Hi guys,
4: so
3: it's
4: nice,
3: been a minute."
4: Right?
3: You know, nicest people.
2: They really because
3: it is. It's acting and stunt work.
2: Yeah,
4: yeah.
2: That's what it is.
3: And they're very good at it.
2: Uh-huh.
3: And it is dangerous.
2: And they're great at putting on a show.
3: They're fantastic. I'm all for it. It's fun. And on that note, now that we're happy again, it's 20 minutes after the hour. This portion of the Stephanie Miller Show is brought to you by Incogni. 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Stephanie uses it just for that purpose, and already they've removed over 320 for data brokers' information. That's a lot.
2: Yeah.
3: And Incogni doesn't slow down. They continue to put more data brokers on notice. The end result is her data is not online like it once was.

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0: It is 26 minutes after on the Stephanie Miller Show. I am Jody Hamilton sitting in. Ms. Miller will be back on Friday. I will be
1: Monday.
0: Sitting in. I'm sorry. Today is Friday. That's yeah. My brain is
2: That's
0: on
2: why
0: Friday.
2: You said that.
0: Exactly. Exactly why I said. She will be back on Monday, and I will be sitting in for Chris next week. So the ladies and Lonnie next
1: yep.
0: week.
1: It's summer vacation.
0: Exactly,
1: yeah.
0: Right?
1: I mean, a lot of our guests are on summer vacation, too, so we're shuffling, playing Tetris with all of them.
0: Absolutely.
2: Everyone needs a break.
1: Yeah.
0: Of course. Yeah. Of course. The number to call is 323-411.

0: 0048.
1: Oh, we have a full board.
0: We do. Look at that. Oh, somebody likes me. Okay. Kevin in Indiana. Hi.
2: Greetings and salutations, Jody, Chris.
0: Thank you.
2: Coachella Bella with a Z and no more funky GB.
3: Yeah.
2: I want everybody to know you've done a fantastic job this week, as
0: Thank
2: always.
0: You.
2: And, you know, when Grandpa goes, you know, off on his little tangents, you know, just remember that if his brains were dynamite, he couldn't blow a popcorn fart, you know? So... The thing is, this man is desperately, I think he's terminally ill.
0: Yeah.
2: But I believe that he has already received a terminal diagnosis, and I don't think it's dementia. I think he has end-stage HUA, head up ass.
1: Oh, you know?
0: Well.
2: And he's been that way since the 1980s. I remember last week or about a week ago, Stephanie was wondering, why is he picking on the state of Vermont? I lived in Vermont from 1970 till 97 mm-hmm. when my mother died and I had to come back to Indiana to take care of the estate. When he was, I guess it was the time when Bob Newhart had his second show,
0: uh-huh.
2: you know, where he was the innkeeper in
0: uh-huh.
2: Vermont.
0: Oh, yeah.
2: No, he had the characters Larry, Daryl, and Daryl.
1: That's right. Mm-hmm.
2: Donnie Trump must have been flush with money because he tried to go into Vermont and buy up all their golf courses, you know.
0: Uh-huh.
2: And basically all Vermonters, you know, stood up and said, you know, go pound gravel,
1: right.
2: you know. And he got really pissed off. I guess this was the 1980s. And he never forgets an insult or a jibe
0: True.
2: Or anything like that.
0: Very
2: He
0: true.
2: Has absolutely no sense of humor. And he has absolutely no humanity. So don't be do not despair. Don't get happy about the midterms, but do not despair about losing any part of your humanity by buying into his BS. So,
0: okay. All right.
2: Love
0: Thank
2: you all.
0: Thank you, Kevin.
2: Love
0: Have a wonderful day.
2: Care.
0: You too,
2: you
0: man.
2: Too.
0: Bye.
2: You too.
0: No, he's right. I mean, Donald is that person. He's the worst. Okay. One more. No, we don't have time.
1: No, we
0: have 30 seconds. So yes, he is correct on that, and Donald is crazy, and we don't like him, and go arteries.
1: Right.
0: I'm
1: yeah.
0: sorry, my arteries are fine. It's 29 minutes after on the Stephanie Miller Show. Glenn Kirshner, next.

0: Hey parents, finding it hard to communicate with kids in today's world of ever-changing slang?
1: Hi son.
2: Excuse me?
0: Introducing the Communicizer. 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
1: Text me whenever, yo.
0: It's that easy.
1: Thanks to Communicizer, I'm relevant to my kids again. I mean, a fly, boo.
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7: You
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13: Well, before I left my campsite, I was putting out my fire, and out of nowhere, Smokey Bear showed up and hugged me?
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0: think it's pretty safe to say that this is probably the most corrupt Treasury Department in our nation's history. And while
1: you dance around questions to protect Trump, Americans
0: are suffering in Trump's spiraling economy.
2: That was Sanchez, correct?
3: Yeah.
2: Representative Sanchez with
3: Linda
2: Scott,
3: Sanchez.
2: Sorry.
3: Yeah.
2: Linda Sanchez with Scott Bessent, who is condescending, to say the least.
3: Yeah, he didn't look good yesterday in his hearings. Yeah, the Democrats rolled right over him.
2: As they should. As they should. And look at who we have here.
4: Thank God.
5: Former U.S. Attorney Glenn Kirchner is here.
6: Get me Kirchner!
5: Former 30-year federal prosecutor Glenn Kirchner.
7: I can listen to him talk all day.
5: He has answered the call for his country once again.
7: We got that Glenn Kirchner now, and I feel okay.
2: Hi, how about that corruption?
8: Yeah, good morning, Jody. We are awash in corruption, aren't we?
2: We are. It's just, it's hard to fathom that we are in this state. I mean, you did tweet about Nixon and the people that went to prison on his behalf, basically. Yeah. This, that got nothing on what's going on now.
8: Yeah. Yeah, that's why, you know, people are, you know, obsessing over 8647, the Seashell case, the Comey prosecution. I'm like, you know what? Forget about those two numbers. Let's focus on 4830. Because, you know, when Richard Nixon's goons were committing crimes together with and for the benefit of Nixon, they thought they were untouchable.
2: Of course.
8: And then 48 of them were criminally convicted and 30 went to prison, right? Once Nixon fell from power. Trust me, the same thing is coming for Trump's goons, but the numbers will be much bigger.
2: Let's hope. I mean, because I know that several Democrats are ready to go, and I'm sure the few career attorneys at the DOJ are ready to go when told. But it's you know, after Ford pardoned Nixon, this, I think, opened the door for this kind of corruption to come again and even be. This is worse than Nixon. As bad as Nixon was, this is way worse.
8: Nixon was like a conspiracy to steal a candy bar from a corner store as compared to what Trump and his corrupt administration is doing to the American people. And you know what, Jody? We blew it when we didn't hold Richard Nixon accountable.
2: I agree.
8: And we blew it in 2021 when we didn't hold Trump and company accountable for their crimes. I really do believe if we blow accountability again, come January 2029, we lose our republic.
2: I agree.
8: We don't get to keep it.
2: I agree. And it's on us and the people that we elect. I agree completely. So Ohio State is going to pay $100 million to settle some sexual abuse suits finally, which is nice. They Jim Jordan obviously has denied any knowledge of what Strauss did to these athletes, but an ex OSU athletic director testified under oath that Jordan probably knew about this. So they're going to finally, some of these victims are going to finally get some restitution, and I'm glad about that. Unlike the slush fund that I'm not glad about.
8: Yeah. And I think it proves the point that it's never too late for accountability.
2: Mm-hmm.
8: Now, how about we hold the Epstein class accountable for what they did to all those women? You know, it's never too late for accountability. And as long as we keep fighting for it, you know, sometimes it does come, not always,
2: right.
8: But, you know, I hope we will keep the focus on the Epstein crimes and pursue them the way other countries around the world are pursuing them. But you know what? If we can't do it come the midterms, we're going to have to start doing that as well, beginning in January 2029. When I'm confident the rule of law is going to come back into the light of day.
2: Now, I remember Todd Blanche a couple of days ago when he was testifying, he was asked point blank if in writing he would say that the slush fund isn't happening, and he committed to saying, no, I'm not going to commit anything to writing. So, and again, this isn't a settlement because it hasn't been adjudicated, correct? It's just an agreement between DOJ and the IRS at this point, right?
8: It's basically like a contractual agreement between DOJ, IRS, and Trump. But the good news is I don't give a rat's you know what Todd Blanche represents. I wouldn't believe him if he said, oh, it's permanently off the table.
2: Right.
8: I wouldn't believe that. But the good news is we'll be down in court this coming Friday, the 12th of June, because a federal judge has already put a stop to it temporarily. And we're going to see what she says on Friday. And I have a feeling She will convert it into a preliminary injunction. She will say, listen, Todd, I don't care what you say. You're not moving forward with this, at least as while litigation is pending, and litigation may be pending for many, many months. So you know what? The system is going to put a stop to what is not a slush fund, what is not a weaponization fund. It's Donald Trump's cop beaters fund.
2: There you go.
8: That's what it is. Mm-hmm.
2: Exactly. And with regard to Epstein, there's some transcripts were released with Pam Bondi's testimony. She basically said that Ghislaine Maxwell should die in prison because she's a monster. I won't disagree with her on that, but she keeps throwing Todd Blanche under the bus when it comes to what happened with regard to the Epstein files. And I'm sorry, but she was the head honcho. Isn't it? Doesn't the buck stop with her?
8: Yeah, Todd Blanche begs to differ about Ghislaine Maxwell deserving to be in prison because already her move from a legitimate federal prison to a little camp sleepaway, and he is the one who accepted all of her lies at face value without pushing back using the evidence that the jury relied on to convict her of those felony sex abuse and conspiracy charges. So listen, is it any surprise, Jody, that the rats are beginning to eat one another? Bondi throwing Blanche under the bus after Trump threw Bondi under the bus. I mean, it's all the wheels are going to continue to come off. And I don't want to jump the narrative, but I hope we're going to get to the Kennedy Center because that is the real point of light.
2: That's next week. They got to get it done. I'm so happy about that. They got to take everything off of letterhead, the website, everything. And I'm thinking of getting on a plane and helping them take them down.
8: I am at least going to be there cheering. Yeah. If they would give me a big old extension ladder, I'll climb up and tear one of those dang letters off myself for free. But yeah, I intend to be there to watch those letters come down. And the reporting, I think, today is that the name is already being taken off, you know, like the letterhead. It's already being taken. He put his name on the buses, the Kennedy Center transport buses. So, yeah, this is happening. And how many times around the world have we seen dictators fall? And what happens? Their statues start to come down. Their dirty, filthy names are ripped off buildings. That is the stage that we are entering.
2: Let's hope it continues, because he did threaten the other day to keep the stupid UFC thing on the White House lawn and compared it to the Eiffel Tower, of all things.
3: Yeah.
2: So, I mean, I think he was, like Chris said the other day, he goes, he's trolling. But you never know with him, because he's nuts. And he keeps doing, he stole money from the parks department to pay for the beautification stuff of his stuff.
3: Yeah.
2: Now the arch, the thing that's going on with the stupid arch. Now, to me, that's illegal because they're basing it on a 101-year-old thing that has nothing to do with this arch. So what do you, because I mean, the height of it's too tall and it's going to block the views.
3: Well, it's also, it's running afoul of Reagan Airport, because
2: that too,
3: it could be too tall to be near anywhere near Reagan Airport.
2: So, I mean, what are your thoughts on this? Is that going to stop, hopefully?
8: I think litigation will at least pause it with a temporary restraining order and then hopefully a preliminary injunction. Just put a pause on it while they litigate the issues of the legality of it, because it looks like there are all kinds of ways it's potentially running afoul of the law. So let's get it into court. I think there have already been some suits filed. Let's get it into court. Let's litigate it, because the good news, Jody, is really the federal bench, the federal judges nationwide from coast to coast, including most Trump-appointed judges, are putting a stop to his lawlessness and unconstitutionality. So we need that to continue. And, you know, once it goes up to the Supreme Court, obviously all bets are off. But I think with every horrific opinion the Supreme Court hands down, like literally just giving a thumbs up to what an Alabama Court of Appeals or a federal Court of Appeals said was intentionally racially discriminatory redistricting. Can you imagine the Supreme Court took that finding and gave it a thumbs up and says, good to go? But for the corrupt majority on the Supreme Court, federal courts are holding strong. And I think they're going to continue to hold strong. So I do think we're going to come out the other end of this, you know, Trump-induced darkness. It's just there's still going to be a lot of fight that we have to go through before the rule of law comes back into the light of day.
2: Well, at least the ballroom, as Bob Sessa calls it, just ballroom, is not going to get any funding from the Senate, at least at this point. So that's somewhat good news.
8: It is somewhat good news. And can I ask how it is that they can have an open air,
2: yes,
8: you know, the cage fight on the White House lawn with Trump in attendance, but somehow for safety reasons, they need a ballroom?
2: I know, that just proves they don't need it.
8: Those two things seem to be, you know, a little incongruous, if I can use a big word.
2: I agree with you completely. As soon as that started to go up, where everybody was like, but ballroom. I thought you needed ballroom. Why not do ballroom? I'm glad that part of me kind of just wants it to never start being actually built. Just leave it as the meth addict's house for now, so that it's easier to rebuild properly the East Wing back and reinforce the bunker that is already there and do what you need to do to upgrade that, because that needs to be done regardless. But I just, it does. If you look at the before and after pictures of the White House before he moved in again, and now it does. It looks like a meth head moved in.
8: Yeah. You know, it's like you would expect a whole bunch of burned out cars and, you know, old washing machines and toilets that have been ripped out of the trailer to be kind of strewn, empty beer cans. Mm-hmm. And that is what Donald Trump. Listen, everything he touches either dies or turns to absolute trash with gold spray paint over it. And that is what we expect from this guy. But I'll tell you, it looks like he is really beginning to lose it mentally. He seems to be decompensating. When he sat there bragging about how long the reflecting pool is, how long it is, I wanted to say, sport, you didn't build the reflecting pool. You only painted it. What are you doing? And then he said you'd have to put two or three Empire State Buildings in it to fill it up. No, the reflected, those buildings, all three of them, are wider than the reflect. I know, you know, length and width are probably very complex, you know, things for you to grasp. But, I mean, the dude is losing it.
2: Yeah.
8: He's absolutely losing it. I have a feeling that snake in the grass, J.V. Vance, Junior Varsity Vance, is probably feeling himself right now, mm-hmm, saying, you know what, that 25th Amendment doesn't look so bad right about now, because I'd kind of like to take over as soon as I can. Watch the rats continue to feed on one another.
2: You know what? As much as I hate Vance, I would rather have him at the moment, because he doesn't have the same pull that Donald does to the public.
3: He doesn't have the same charisma.
2: No, yeah. He just doesn't have that thing that Donald seems to have over people. And so, he wouldn't be able to do what he's doing with the Republicans at all. No.
8: I think the MAGA block breaks apart under J.V. Vance. Yeah, I really do.
2: Absolutely.
3: I
2: agree completely with that. Oh, my God. The painting of the bronze horse statues to
3: gold,
2: almost 24 karat gold. You know, we were joking yesterday on Bob's show that a bunch of, you know, drug addicts are going to start peeling the paint off, you know, because it's not that difficult to peel gold leaf off of anything. It's really easy to do. And these are bronze statues. What are you doing? I mean,
8: he's trashing it up.
2: Yeah.
8: Trash it up. That's what he does. No, I mean, look at Mar-a-Lago. Come on. This is his trademark is trash.
2: Mm-hmm.
8: That's his trademark.
2: Yeah. I don't know about you, but I'm praying for a nice thunder and lightning storm the day of the UFC fight. I hope nobody gets hurt, but at least it gets canceled. Because it is that time of year coming up, right? It's going to start.
8: Yeah. Well, and did they cancel the 250th concert all the acts bailed on?
2: Yeah.
8: I think some of the fighters are bailing from the UFC thing as well. So, listen, Donald Trump is losing power by the day. He's getting weaker, not stronger. He's getting more desperate, not more confident. He's, you know, sleeping through all of his you know.
2: No, he's just blinking. He's just blinking.
8: He's blinking. A prolonged blink. It reminds me of Monty Python. No. The parrot's not dead. He's resting after a prolonged squawk. No, he's not. He's not blinking. He's flipping sleeping.
2: Yes, he is.
3: We can all see it.
2: Oh, the photograph that they have, it's just like he's, you know, doing one of these, and it's like.
3: And it's like, you know, they think we don't see the Emperor's new clothes, you know?
2: Right. Yeah.
8: It's called REM blinking.
3: Yeah.
8: He's in the REM blinking phase.
3: Yeah, his eyes are darting back and forth underneath the lids.
2: He's dreaming at this point. Yeah. Exactly. Absolutely. Well, thank you, Glenn, and I will bother you next Thursday to confirm for next Friday for the lady who will be back next week.
3: That's right.
2: Thank you so much. Have a wonderful weekend.
3: Have a great weekend.
8: Thanks,
3: Glenn.
8: Jody. See you guys.
2: Bye. It is 48 minutes after the hour. 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
3: Aha!
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0: Stephanie Miller. Stephanie Miller.
1: It is 54 minutes after the hour. Farmer in Virginia, hi.
2: Happy Friday, y'all.
3: Happy Friday.
1: Happy Friday.
2: Jody, amazing job this week.
1: Thank you very much. That's very sweet.
2: I'm sending you a big bag of clear marbles for the stairs.
1: Thank you.
2: Hey, happy Pride Month, y'all.
3: Happy Especially Pride.
1: Yeah, happy Pride. Yeah, absolutely.
3: Yeah, we got WeHo Pride Especially this weekend.
1: You. Yeah, WeHo Pride is this weekend.
3: It's this
1: on
3: weekend
1: Sunday.
3: In Los Angeles.
1: Yeah.
3: And then next weekend is Hollywood Pride.
1: Yes.
3: Yeah.
1: Yeah.
2: Okay. Well, you have a great vacation, Chris. You earned it.
3: Thank
1: yes,
3: you.
1: Did.
3: I appreciate that.
1: Absolutely. All right. Thank you, Farmer. Sorry. Call back. Andy Ogles still won't say whether or not homosexuals, speaking of pride, belong in America.
3: That's right.
1: He said his mind is blown over a staffer he claims fired off the sentiment, but he didn't fire the person.
3: No.
1: He hasn't named said person.
3: Nope.
1: And he said the whole thing before about Muslims. They shouldn't be in this country either. So I think it's him.
3: Yeah.
1: I think it's him.
3: I think so.
1: He's a scumbag. He is well known to be a scumbag. Karen in Chicago, hi.
4: Hi, good morning.
1: Good morning.
4: He might be surprised to know that the Republican Party is just teeming with homosexuals. I don't know if he knows.
3: Yeah,
4: that,
3: if you go to
4: anyway,
3: an RNC, you open up Grindr. Boom, bing,
1: oh, yeah.
3: Bing, bing, bing.
1: Any conventions.
5: Yeah. The sun came up.
1: Yeah, exactly.
4: Exactly.
1: Exactly.
4: Exactly. And we love the gays. And Lindsay, come on over, baby. We'll accept you.
3: Yeah.
4: We'll
1: yeah.
4: accept you.
3: Give me a big hug.
4: Look who you are.
1: Yeah.
5: I rack balls yeah. until the sun came up.
4: So I just want to say, first of all, you guys, great job this week.
1: Thank
4: Chris,
1: you.
4: Have a wonderful vacation.
3: You.
4: You deserve it. And everything, you know, I love when Glenn Kirshner is on because he really does kind of spell out what the assignment is.
3: Yeah.
4: And we just, if people out there have not been talking to their friends and family who just don't really engage in politics, get out there. We have their attention. High gas prices, the cost of everything, you know, skyrocketing.
1: Mm-hmm.
4: We have people's attention. So let's take advantage of that. Democrats need to be out there telling the story, drawing the lines, and we need to get as much turnout in the midterm so that we can take this back. Whether you like it or not, there's two parties, and the Democratic Party is going to get you closest to your destination.
1: True.
4: Period.
1: Absolutely. No.
4: Anyway, love you guys.
1: I'll talk to you later, Karen.
4: And I'll see you later.
1: Okay.
4: Yay. See you later.
1: Bye.
4: Okay. Bye.
1: Yeah, she and Anita are my Friday regulars.
3: Oh, yeah.
1: From True Blue Politics. If you're not listening to that, please do.
3: And where can we listen to the Politics Bar? You might as well get a plug in.
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3: Online?
1: The Detour, online Progressive Voices, MSW Media. We're everywhere.
3: All right.
1: We're just slutty whores is what we are.
3: But PBN, we're also on PBN.
1: Yes,
3: so,
1: you are.
3: So that's probably the best place to listen.
1: It's a wonderful place to listen.
3: Yes.
1: I like it there.
3: Yes.
1: It's very welcoming and warming to
3: that's
1: you.
3: Right.
1: So, yeah.
3: And how do we get there? We go to YouTube and search for Political Voices Network?
1: I believe so.
3: Okay. Great.
1: I believe you are correct. You are so wise.
3: Yeah.
1: And you're very good at that.
3: Oh, you got to promote.
1: Yeah.
3: You know?
1: Yeah, you do, man.
3: Uh-huh.
1: It's super important. So, yeah, we... okay. One more thing I didn't talk to Glenn about. Ballroom donors have gotten over $50 billion in federal contracts.
3: Mm-hmm.
1: Corruption, corruption, corruption. It is 58 minutes after the hour. We have Frangela in hour number 3 coming up because John couldn't make it because he was here yesterday.
3: That's right.
1: So we will talk at you in a little bit on the Stephanie Miller Show.

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5: NBC News Radio, I'm Lisa Taylor. A federal attorney for the Department of Justice says multiple election fraud investigations are underway in California. The lawyer did not provide any details during Friday morning's announcement. Earlier in the week, President Trump claimed Democrats were trying to steal California's primary elections. President Trump says Iran hasn't made a deal with the U.S. yet because they're proud and it's a very hard thing for them.
6: They've dealt with very weak and ineffective leadership on behalf of the United States.
5: In an interview Friday with NBC News, Trump also claimed that Iran hasn't made a deal yet because prior administrations haven't asked for as much out of the regime and said they've been allowed to get away with murder. Russia's space agency is pausing repairs on the International Space Station. Rob Martier explains why.
7: They need to review procedures to fix cracks and leaks. A NASA spokeswoman says that structural repair efforts are being put on hold while engineers gather more measurements and other data. Cracks and leaks have been a growing concern inside the Russian-made service module, which launched into space back in 2000. Other astronauts who have been using a return capsule as a potential safe haven have been allowed to resume normal operations.
5: A long chase across the greater Los Angeles area has ended with a canine takedown. Police started chasing a suspected carjacker Friday afternoon who allegedly stole a pickup truck outside a Chinese restaurant in Fontana, about 50 miles east of L.A. Police followed as the suspect took several roads toward Los Angeles. The chase ended about 2 hours later when officers boxed in the vehicle in Linwood. The suspect tried to flee on foot but was taken down by a canine officer. A park ranger at America's Tallest Peak has died after falling into a crevasse. Officials at Denali National Park in Alaska say 33-year-old Robin Pendry died Thursday near a camp station at about 14,000 feet up the mountain, which rises over 20,000 feet. Her death comes just 1 week after three members of a Latvian climbing team died on the same mountain. You're listening to the latest on NBC News Radio. With concerns over the slow vote count in California and word Friday that federal investigators into election fraud are underway, we're learning about some stolen ballots in Northern California. NBC Bay Area says 29 ballots were found dumped outside of a grocery store in Santa Clara County Monday. Then postal inspectors took them to be counted in San Jose.
8: They were all still sealed inside the return envelopes, so we were able to signature check them, verify that they were valid, and then we did count them.
5: Matt Morales is with the Santa Clara County Registrar of Voters. Inspectors say they believe the thieves were looking for valuables to steal, which is why the ballots were dumped. New York City is in record territory when it comes to gun violence. NYPD Commissioner Jessica Tisch said Friday officers have taken over 2,000 guns off city streets so far this year.
9: Through the first 5 months of this year, New York City has seen the fewest murders, the fewest shooting incidents, and the fewest shooting victims in recorded history.
5: Stats also show city public housing has had fewer shootings, victims, murders, and robberies over the first 5 months than any other time since records have been kept. Tisch says every gun taken adds up to a measure of harm prevented and a family that may never have to grieve. A new study says weight loss drugs like Ozempic could someday be used to treat a whole host of health issues. Dr. Joe Galati says the research indicates the popular drug may be reshaping the brain and can maybe someday help people fighting addiction.
10: Alcoholism, opioid abuse, addiction to tobacco, it mediates the addiction and the urge and the drive to take drugs, smoke, and drink alcohol.
5: Dr. Galati says studies are being done right now in treatment centers with addicts being given GLP-1 type drugs, and the results are promising. He cautions, though, that the data is preliminary. He says this will be a drawn-out research cycle, and it could take 5 to 10 years before hard data could be given to the FDA for future approval. Lisa Taylor, NBC News Radio.
11: And now for your Alternative Talk weather outlook. For your Friday, we'll have on and off rain throughout the day with a possible thunderstorm, giving us a high near 63 and southwest winds gusting up to 21 miles per hour. Overnight, mostly cloudy with a low around 48. Heading into the weekend, another stormy day on Saturday with winds dying down, bringing us a high near 59 and a low around 47. And finally for Sunday, the storms will have worked their way through for partly sunny skies, high near 65.
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0: I think maybe we were all under the mistaken notion that you were some kind of deal maker in chief, some kind of master negotiator. Where did we get that from?
1: I mean, this is a high-stakes negotiation. We've got the best negotiator in the world leading it.
2: He's doing what he does best, which is being a master negotiator.
3: He's known as the deal maker in chief.
4: This is what he's really good at. This is art of the deal. This is like scrambling the head game with Iran.
5: I know deals, I think, better than anybody knows deals.
0: Unless somebody makes noise. I'm just scared.
6: Of course you do. You're the deal maker in chief. Our country is blessed.
0: Blessed.
6: With the world's greatest authority on negotiating and deal making. So how did the Iranians manage to blunt our advantage?
5: They're very smart, actually, in a certain way.
7: They're very good negotiators. They're crafty.
0: Crafty? My God, I'm the best negotiator in the world. I'm the master. Unless, yeah, you... They're not crafty, are they?
8: Wow, John Stewart, thank you very much. 7 minutes after the hour on the Stephanie Miller Show, 323-410-0458 is the number. I'm Jody Hamilton, sitting in for her. This is the last day you have to muddle through me.
9: Oh, we're not muddling.
8: Because the lady,
10: no, Jody.
8: The lady is back on
9: Monday. You're going to participate next week.
8: Yes, I will participate in panel next week.
9: Uh-huh.
10: The people love you. You're
9: yes,
10: a star.
9: They do. You Aww. Should see my social media.
8: I'm sure it's very nice.
9: I'm not on social media.
8: I know. Exactly. Your social media is perfect.
9: I have good social media.
8: You do.
9: Meaning
8: you,
9: none.
8: You leave the house. That's your social media.
10: No, I've been off of Blue Sky for weeks. No, make
9: it,
10: me go
9: how do you
10: back
9: feel?
10: Off. I feel so much better.
9: Yes, exactly. That's why I got off.
10: I feel so much better. It's actually insane how much it rots our brain.
9: Uh-huh.
10: When I was on vacation this last week, too, Jack, my boyfriend, and I, we made a pact to not go over 1 hour of screen time a day.
9: Great. Perfect.
10: So he had like 30 minutes of screen time most days, which is insane.
9: That's great.
10: I fluctuated between an hour, hour and a half. I felt so good just not being on TikTok, not being on Instagram, not being on Blue Sky. Yeah. It was so nice.
8: It's
10: so
8: funny because I don't go there. I mean, I have my accounts that I have.
10: But you don't regularly check.
8: I don't, unless I'm looking for news.
9: Yeah.
10: Yeah.
9: If it added to my life, I would still be on it.
10: Of course.
9: I got to the point where it was subtracting from my life.
10: Yeah.
9: I'm like,
10: totally.
9: You know what? I don't know. No. Yeah. I have enough stuff to worry about. I don't need to worry about superficial stuff like that.
10: For sure.
8: Yeah. I mean, the only one I go on is Facebook, and it's mainly because my friends are on there, and it's a private. It's private. It's not a public page.
10: Well, that's unfortunately why I feel like me and people my age are so integrated in social media, is because that's how we were brought up. That's how we were we connected with people. That's how we were, you know, we met mutual friends, you know, things like that. That's how I'm still, you know, tangentially meeting people.
9: And... Was MySpace a thing ever for you? Okay.
10: No. That was a little past my time.
9: Okay.
10: Instagram was popping off right around the time that I was going into middle school.
9: Okay.
10: So Instagram is the big social media site that I would say Gen Z uses. Snapchat was a thing for a while.
9: Sure.
10: That kind of, well, it died. I feel like you kind of delete Snapchat once you once you graduate from college. I feel like everyone kind of deleted Snapchat at the same time.
9: Okay.
10: But my younger sister she uses it all the time. So those are the two big ones, Instagram and Snapchat. But just,
8: my Instagram is just my cats.
10: Yeah.
8: And I haven't posted. Some people like will send me messages there, and I'll check it. And I'm like, oh, I'm not here.
9: Yeah.
8: Like they'll send me a message like a month and a half ago. Sorry, I wasn't on. I don't go to there.
10: Yeah, Instagram's a sport. It's like, it really is. It's you go and you take pictures specifically for Instagram now. It's pretty, it's insane.
8: Yeah.
9: Or I'll go here today because I can take some great pictures for Instagram.
10: Yeah.
9: Done that. Did that last weekend.
10: Yeah. I mean, I did that when I was in Hawaii. I was like, wow, look at this beautiful sunset. Okay, great. I'm going to enjoy it for 15 minutes, and then we need to spend 5 minutes taking pictures so I can post on Instagram, literally. So... that's my sign to implore everyone listening to take a break from social media and
8: touch
10: take a
8: grass.
10: Break from your phone. Yeah, go outside.
8: Like this morning when I got here, 4 coyotes in the driveway.
10: Yeah.
9: A coyote walked in front of me as I was biking up this
10: I
9: street.
10: Know that they don't attack,
8: no,
10: but I'm always scared that I'm going to be the unlucky bloke that is walking by.
9: You're
10: one day.
9: Bigger than them.
8: You're
9: so.
8: Bigger than they are. Unless they're protecting a pup or something or food, they're not going to bother you.
9: No.
10: Okay.
8: In fact, there were two in the where you park. There were two right here at the gate.
9: At the gate, right over
8: at
9: here.
8: At the gate.
9: Yeah.
8: And then two were across the street, and they went under the fence between the two roads. And then the other two, I was walking in, and they looked at me, and I said, go, go. And they started running down the street, and the other one started to run and then turned around and looked at me, and I said, go, go, go, go. Go home. Mm-hmm. Your mommy and daddy are over there. Go home.
9: Yeah, they were active this morning.
8: They were very, yeah. And it's for, they're hunting, probably. Well, usually one goes out to hunt and then they call. But in general, when they're hanging out as a pack, don't worry about it. It's singular ones that are more something to worry about.
10: I always see the solo ones on my street.
8: There is an episode of Nobody Listens to Paula Poundstone. Since we're talking about politics, there is an episode of Nobody Listens to Paula Poundstone where they had a coyote expert on.
10: Oh,
8: so scroll back. It's a couple of years ago.
10: Yeah.
8: And she makes it fun and funny.
9: Yeah.
8: And the person, I was like, oh, okay. Now I understand what's going on with these animals. And I'm not as terrified of them. Mm-hmm. I was just worried that the dogs were outside because they were right at the gate. And they can jump that gate. Yeah, I mean, it's definitely not a problem. They can easily jump that gate and get to the backyard there. So, all right. Now we're done with coyote talk. let's see. John in Michigan. Hi, you're on.
11: Hi, how you doing? You know, I just kind of was thinking, I'm wondering if, you know, things were to turn and obviously we get back into the position we all want to be in. Mm-hmm. Is there ever going to be a way to claw back their money from the corruption from the Trump family, like freeze assets and claw, you know, instead of just letting them walk down the road with all their ill-gotten gains? It's just something I've been wondering.
9: In order to freeze their assets, there has to be a court case.
8: Yeah,
9: and
8: we can't just do it without legal reasons. So, I mean, that's a great question for Glenn. But yeah, I mean, unless we sue him, or he's criminally liable, or his family becomes criminally liable, there's really nothing we can do.
9: It also all depends on if the IRS, you know, if that deal with the IRS is upheld.
8: It's not going to be. That won't be. That judge is not going to. There's no way a judge would agree to that. Yeah. I mean, because that's basically allowing somebody to commit crime. I mean, that's what that is. That agreement is just my family and I, because we were joking. Can Mary Trump then go with that? Because she's a family member.
9: Yeah, she is.
8: She shouldn't have to worry about her taxes ever again if that's the case. But no, I'm against that because my question always was, once that came out, I'm like, well, then he can say, hey, I can murder somebody and you can't investigate me. Why not that? Mm-hmm. It's, you know, a federal crime at least. Why not do that? I mean, it's criming is criming and he wants to commit crimes. Mm-hmm. Speaking of criming, the Senate GOP has defeated the bill to block the slush fund.
9: Right.
8: So, all's y'alls that are what's interesting is Susan Collins, John Husted, and Dan Sullivan, all running for re-election, did join the Democrats to get the bill passed. So, they're aware of the fact that because they're running for re-election, that they shouldn't be voting for this. But there are others that are running for re-election as well that did vote for it. So, y'all, it was 50-49, and it's just Chuck Schumer, keep going, keep making them vote. You know, as much as he is not the right person at the moment, he is the leader in the Senate, so keep pushing for these votes and put them on record. Keep doing it, Chuck. Just keep at it, because this will show voters what these people are for, which is the cop beating slush fund. Mm-hmm. as Glenn said to call it, and I agree with him on that. The Republicans did in the Senate push through, as if they need this, $70 billion more for ICE early this morning. It would fund ICE and Border Patrol through the end of Donald's term regime, 52-47. Lisa Murkowski was the only Republican to vote against it, and it was opposed by all Democrats, and Michael Bennett from Colorado didn't make the vote, but everybody else. So go Lisa Murkowski on that one. You know. Good for her. But everybody else, shame. Shame. Shame. They don't need that money.
9: No.
8: They don't even need close to that money.
9: God, no.
8: I don't think the Marines are financed as well at this point. And we need them. So, I love this. Donald's administration cannot dismantle the National Center for Atmospheric Research like he wanted to. Federal judge thankfully ruled. But the problem is a lot of the staff are gone. Equipment has been offered for sale already, because what he does is he goes and breaks something and then waits for the lawsuit later.
9: Exactly.
8: And so this time, we're not sure that weather research is very important for, I don't know, hurricane season, wildfire season. These things are important for us.
9: All of that is a gift to private companies like AccuWeather and
8: yeah, but they use these things too. They use the government stuff to do their job. Right. So if this is getting dismantled, AccuWeather is of no use to us, because if that's using everything that the U.S. is putting up in satellites and we're not even using them anymore, then they're not getting that. They have to pay for it, and they're using that stuff for free. NOAA and everything else. I mean, I've seen on, I believe it's Spectrum, where, with their weather, they're using European weather satellites to tell our weather, which is insane, because our weather service isn't getting the right information, and that's wrong. I mean, it's just so important. It's just he doesn't like climate change, and he calls it a hoax. So how dare we pay attention to what's happening with climate change, with fires, flooding, hurricanes, all of that, because it's getting worse because of climate change. I don't care what anybody says. That is the truth. Talk to scientists that know what they're talking about. Oh, we got to straighten this ship one of these days.
9: I'm about ready to dive under the
8: ship.
9: Straighten this ship. Yeah.
8: Ship with a P.
10: Thank you.
8: Ship. I did not do it, FCC. So anyway, it is 17 minutes after the hour. This portion of the Stephanie Miller Show is brought to you by Cozy Earth. Every year, Father's Day gifts are hard to find ones that they actually will use. Dads are hard to buy for.
9: Yeah.
8: You know? So a lot of times you buy him something and it ends up in a drawer and he never wears it. And that's silly. But this year, Cozy Earth has nailed it. Their bamboo sheet set completely changes the way you will sleep. 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And the Everywhere Pant with Everyday Polo, oh my gosh, they're so cool.
9: Oh.
8: They're breathable, lightweight, and barely wrinkle. 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
13: She's a liar. 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
1: It is 23 minutes after the hour on the Stephanie Miller Show. I'm Jody Hamilton sitting in. 323-410-0458 is the number. Alan in Maine, hi.
2: Hello, can you hear me?
1: Yes.
2: Yeah, I think the New York Times story was from about Graham Plattner. Quoted a Republican operative who was a former girlfriend of his, and she's the one who's also talked about this Nazi tattoo. I watched his response on Chris Hayes last night, and I thought it was very, very thoughtful and very honest. He's been honest about all his failings. He's not a perfect person, but he tries to be better every day, and his wife is very supportive of him and gave a really good we can't look for the perfect. He's a damaged person, damaged by tours in the army and, and by youth and by alcohol, and he admitted it. So it seems that the pro-clutching by the Democratic establishment is too much.
3: I think he'd be better than John Fetterman is.
1: Yeah, you know? I agree.
2: John Fetterman never had, is not an anti-fascist like Graham Plattner is. I mean, you look at his yearbook from high school, he's an anti-fascist. He's not a Nazi. He never espoused any of that.
3: Right.
2: And he went through, with that so-called Nazi tattoo. He's been cleared by the Army for reenlistment with that, and they check for hateful tattoos and hate speech. I think he's people are very excited about him in Maine, and I wish that the pundits from outside of Maine would be quiet about him
3: thing.
2: And let us make our decision.
1: Yeah, exactly.
3: That's the thing. People in Maine seem to love him a lot more than people outside of Maine do.
1: Yeah, exactly.
3: Because he's talking to the people of Maine.
1: Right.
3: He's not talking to the rest of the
1: country. Yeah, the Mainers know what they want.
3: Exactly.
1: It's up to them. You know, obviously we don't like any foreign influence in our elections. Personally, I don't think people from outside California should be able to donate money to California candidates, and I shouldn't be able to donate money outside of California.
4: Yeah, it's the same thing.
1: I think it's wrong.
4: Yeah.
3: The first time I realized that was actually a thing was when Al Franken was running for a senator from Minnesota, and all kinds of people in New York and Los Angeles were giving money to him, and I'm like, that shouldn't be right.
1: I think it should be legal.
3: It should be people inside of Minnesota.
1: I agree. I think that should be something that is banned across the country. Like, if you do not live in the state for which you are donating, you shouldn't be able to.
3: If money is considered speech, then you can't restrict
1: speech. And it shouldn't be. It's not.
3: I know it shouldn't be, but it is.
1: It's stuff you own. Money is a product, kind of. I have the wrong word. It's money is not speech. It is money.
3: But it's also support. And
1: support is fun. But again, I think that, okay, fine, you can donate, but only to people that are going to run your state or be your representative. I think that
3: I'm just telling you that's where they run into the buzzsaw.
1: No, I understand that. I understand it, and we need to overturn Citizen United and McCutcheon and all sorts of things. But whenever I see people, like he said, okay, that's not connected. Whenever that happens, I'm with him. Like,

0: stop it. Mainers like this person, love him or not. And this new thing that his ex-girlfriend, she's upset with the New York Times. She said that they are giving him a good article.
1: Yeah.
0: I mean, she's...
1: Yeah, yeah.
0: Lindsay Fifield?
1: She put out a statement on X, and mm-hmm. it was a really, really confusing statement.
0: Yeah, it just, she said, she goes, he never hit me or punched me. Good. Nor should he have, ever. So that's a good thing. So she's agreeing with him on that, because he said he never did that. But she said, I got to find this. Now I'm running. I welcomed. Oh, yeah. She said, I welcomed two journalists into my home days later, nervous and overwhelmed, because New York Times kept coming at her to mm-hmm. get information. And she was concerned, and rightfully so, understandable. She did say it was leftist violence that she was worried about. It's like, I don't know what you're talking about.
1: The only people who use the term leftist are conservatives.
0: She said, she goes.
1: So you can totally tell where she's coming from just by the words she uses.
0: Yeah, she literally wrote, why would I risk the psychotic doxing from violent leftist activists?
2: Oh, my gosh. Mm-hmm.
0: Yes. So right there, I'm starting to not buy.
1: She has an agenda.
0: She has an agenda.
1: Those are agenda words.
0: Exactly. But she did do the article, and she said they kept coming back. New York Times kept coming back to her, and she said she had two other women that would corroborate what she said. According to the New York Times, they had nobody to corroborate her. So the New York Times does have some explaining to do with regards to their reporting, and I agree with that, because if they did call the people that she said that she gave the numbers to, and these women said, no, that didn't happen, or no, I don't know about it, or no, she never said anything, then they didn't corroborate.
1: Right.
0: And that's up to the New York Times to go bloom.
1: Right.
0: But she said that the story that the Times wrote, which is not a good story about Plattner, twisted this into a gift to the Plattner campaign. That's what she writes. And I don't see...
1: I was trying to figure out that very sentence when you walked in this morning, and I'm like, I don't know what she means by that. I found another article that kind of gave a little bit of context. She's kind of saying that she gave them a lot of information that the New York Times didn't use, and by them not using it, made Plattner look better than he is.
0: Well... It's not a good article about him.
1: No, it's not.
0: It is not.
1: But,
0: it was
1: but
0: very
1: she's
0: concerning.
1: Complaining because she wanted it to be worse.
0: Okay. All right. It's 29 minutes after. We'll be right back on the Stephanie Miller Show.
3: It's Thursday night, and you're grabbing drinks with some friends. Started off with a pitcher for the table, which quickly becomes two. There's pool. And there's the photo booth.
4: All right, everybody, squeeze in. 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
3: Followed naturally by an order of wings. 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
5: And now a weather update. 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

0: In this piece, there's a lot about my struggling, not being a good boyfriend, certainly self-medicating with alcohol, and I've been very upfront since the beginning of this campaign that that was a pretty dark period of my life after I came back from my combat service, and that's what that combat that's what that kind of life looks like.
1: Well, there you go. That's Graham Plattner answering Chris Hayes, I believe, last night regarding the New York Times article that is not good for him.
2: No. No, it's not.
1: It's really bad.
2: And that's why, you know, Chris Hayes had a really, really serious interview with him last night. You know, he held Graham Plattner's feet to the fire, as well he should.
1: Right.
2: He has questions to answer.
1: Yes, he does. Absolutely. Absolutely. And Mainers need to understand it before they go vote next. It's next Tuesday, I believe.
2: Is it next Tuesday?
1: Yeah, I believe it's next Tuesday. So, I mean, you know, Maine, just don't keep Collins. That's all I ask. Just don't keep Susan Collins. She just did a vote that would be good for her, but it's only because she's running again. I guarantee you she would have voted with the Republicans yesterday on the slush fund if she were not running for re-election this year. I guarantee it. Let's see who we have here. Okay. Paula in Ohio. Hi.
3: Hello there.
1: Hi.
3: Jody, can you hear me?
1: Yes, yes we can.
3: Okay. I called about, you were talking earlier about large corporations, you know, donating to candidates out of
1: or
3: state,
1: anybody.
3: Blah, blah, blah.
1: Anybody.
3: But anyway, I give small donations to Act Blue for different, you know, whatever. But that's just to help them out, you know what I mean? And I'm not rich by any stretch of the imagination. Excuse me, I live in a steel town, Middletown, Ohio, where J.D. Vance was born.
1: Wow.
3: So anywho.
1: No, I mean,
3: any questions about that?
1: No.
2: I saw the movie. I know what went on in J.D. Vance's childhood.
3: Oh, it's even, honey, you could, that's, they cleaned it up.
1: Wow, indeed, young lady. All right, Paula, thank you. No, I mean, she's, it's not just corporations that donate money. It's people like me. $25 here,
4: that's
1: $100 there.
4: That's different, though. That's
1: still
4: so different.
1: I shouldn't be able to just donate money to, say, Graham Plattner or the governor because I don't live there.
4: Yeah, it's got to be a universal, like,
1: nobody
4: you know,
1: can.
4: Nobody can.
1: Yeah.
4: Because, yeah, it's so different if for $25 here and there, you know, $20 here and there versus, very rich people donating a large sum of money.
1: Yeah, the most money I ever donated was to Obama in his first run in 2008. And I maxed out my donations.
2: You know, I really don't donate. I buy T-shirts. If they have a cool T-shirt, I'll buy
1: it.
2: Like,
1: a donation.
2: My Talifrico T-shirt is on its way.
1: Yeah, I mean, that's technically a donation.
2: Yeah,
4: when I was in high school, I had a Babes for Bernie shirt.
2: Okay.
4: Everyone I knew had a Babes for Bernie shirt. That was the big thing that people did and people had.
2: Yeah, and he probably raised a lot of money by selling
1: it. I'm sure he did. No, yeah, but Obama was the only time I ever maxed out. And I even when I sent the money, when I was emailing the person, I'm like, because I was getting into an event of his and I had to spend X amount of dollars. He said, well, I already donated $200. This is going to max me. Don't worry about it. We will put that extra $200 to someplace else. It will not go into this because they can do that when you've.
2: Right.
1: And I was like, are you sure I'm not breaking the law? And they're like, no, you're not breaking the law. I'm like, okay. And then I got to meet him.
2: Okay. Nice.
1: He shook my hand. He was very nice. My friends that I went with, my friend's brother went to Harvard Law with him, and they were good friends in school. And so we were there, all of us together.
2: Mm-hmm.
1: And he looks at Rock, and he's like, hey, man, gives hugs. And Rock doesn't even introduce us. It's like, dude, we're right here. Her sisters. I mean, it's like, hi, hello.
2: Yeah, yeah.
1: You know, and then he started shaking everybody's hands. But it's like, Rock, you could have been more personal about it.
2: Are you talking about The Rock?
1: No. His nickname is Rock. His name is Ira.
2: Got it.
1: And he was named after his father. And so he and President Obama went to Harvard Law together, and they were good friends.
2: Okay.
1: Very good friends. And when I met the president later, I said, Ira Dave says hello. And he looked at me, and you could tell him going, how does this person know
4: Ira? The gears turning. Yeah.
1: How does she know this guy? Where did that come from? Tell him hi. I said, I will.
4: That's funny.
1: It was. You could totally tell, like, the look in his face was like, it doesn't compute. But he was very nice. We got 20 minutes with him at the Oval.
2: Okay, nice.
4: Wow.
1: Yeah.
4: That's a long time.
1: Yeah. Yeah. It was really cool. It was really, we didn't know we were going to meet him until the night before.
4: Oh, wow.
1: Because the government was still shut down.
4: Yeah.
1: And so we had no idea. It was like we got into D.C. for another thing, and my mom's assistant said, we might be meeting the president on Monday. I'm changing everybody's flights.
4: Oh, wow.
2: Okay.
1: I'm like, okay.
2: All right.
4: Yeah.
1: All right, cool. And so, and I'm like, I don't have anything to wear. Because I didn't expect to meet the president, and the other two dresses I had were not to go to the White House in.
4: What do you wear to meet the president?
1: I had pleather pants and a sweater.
4: Okay.
1: I mean, that's all I had.
4: But what are you supposed to wear to meet the president?
1: The other thing...
2: It depends on the event. Like, if it's a garden party
1: Yeah,
2: or, you know.
1: I mean, you know. Sure. But it was like, the two dresses that I had for the two events that we went to, one was this red dress that was very va-va-voomy.
4: Yes.
1: And the other one was a backless black mini dress. Ooh. And I'm like, I can't wear either of those. Yeah. You know, that's inappropriate.
2: I don't think you should wear like a tube top or anything.
4: Well, of course not. Yeah.
1: Donald would like that.
2: Well,
4: I always think about those eighth graders on the D.C. trip every year who are, you know, visiting the White House and going in and wearing whatever. Uh-huh. And it always just cracks me up knowing that at any given time there's a group of eighth graders wearing God knows what in the White House.
2: I grew up taking field trips to D.C. just about every year. I've never stepped foot inside the White House.
4: Well, really?
2: Except for that one time.
1: You were at the sit room, right?
2: Yeah, we went to, yes, we had a fan of the show who worked inside the White House, and we were there for Obama's inauguration.
1: Right,
2: and he's like, would you like a private tour of the West Wing? And we're like, yeah. So I've done the private tour. I've never done the public tour of the White House.
1: That's so I did funny. Years yeah. ago. Yeah. Years yeah. and years ago.
4: I've never done it because my middle school was lame, but I feel like in California and in most places in the U.S., it's pretty common for like the eighth grade D.C. trip. That's such like a thing. That's such a cultural, for people my age especially, that's like such a cultural landmark milestone.
2: Yep.
1: I assume everybody, because I remember when Lonnie and I were there several years ago when Bush was in office, we wanted to go to the White House, and they told us you need to, and we'd already passed an FBI background check, and that's the new thing. You have to pass that now. You didn't have to before 9/11 pass an FBI background check just to get a tour of the White House.
4: Yeah.
1: And so they're like, no, you have to have an appointment. You can't just, I said, I've already passed it. That's irrelevant, you know, blah, blah, blah, blah. Because we were in the White House, like, I was in the White House, like, what is it doing?
4: Yeah.
1: It's freaking out.
4: Oh, it's fine. I do find it sad though, because I have been to DC one time. I had a layover. I was only there for 2 hours. We drove around quickly, saw things, didn't really get out of the car. So I've never really been to DC, and it sucks that I don't want to go there right now
1: or within
4: the next 3 years. Like, I don't want to go see the White House. I don't want to go to all these memorials. I don't want to be there right now. And that makes me really sad because I'm finally at a place in my life where I could go for a weekend. I can, you know, I can swing it.
2: Yeah.
4: I'm working in a position where that would be really cool for me, you know, but I have absolutely no interest in going right now.
1: I don't blame you. I mean, it's a beautiful town. I mean, when my friend Amanda and I went there in 22 or 23, I forget, it was just so, we had the best time. First off, she's great to travel with. But besides that, like I said, we were staying right in the heart of the city.
2: Mm-hmm.
1: And we went to the Spy Museum. And again,
4: my roommates talk about the Spy Museum.
1: So cool. They give you an identification and you have a mission.
2: Yeah.
1: And it's so cool. And I learned so much. In fact, after I did that, I emailed Malcolm and I said, this is what I learned at the Spy Museum. Is this accurate? And he goes, oh, yeah, that's totally accurate. Like Julia Child.
2: Julia Child worked for the CIA.
1: She was a spy.
2: Yeah.
1: And a chef.
4: Oh, wow.
1: Yeah. So many things you learned.
2: Her retirement job.
1: Yeah.
2: She went to Le Cordon Bleu in France to learn how to cook. And that, and like,
1: they recruited
2: her. She had this second career as a TV chef.
1: Yeah.
4: Wow.
2: Yeah.
1: Yeah. They recruited her. They used to recruit flight attendants for years doing that, too. Especially international flight attendants, they could do that.
2: My favorite museum there is the Museum of American History. That's where they have all of the pop culture stuff.
1: Yeah,
4: that's cool.
2: Yeah.
1: Yeah, we walked over to
2: your
1: another...
2: Your mom has something in there, doesn't she?
1: She's in the Smithsonian.
2: That's the Smithsonian Museum of American History.
1: Yeah.
2: Yep.
1: The curtain rod dress. Yeah, the one with the wind dress is there.
4: I love a museum.
2: Oh, yeah.
4: I want to go to D.C., but not now.
2: So many museums.
1: So many. And you can walk to
2: all
1: of them.
2: And they're all free. Like, all the Smithsonian ones are free.
1: Yeah. That's great. It really is. And it's like I said, it's a great walking city.
2: Oh, yeah.
1: It really is. I love that town. There's something about it that I just adore.
4: It's just sad. Everything is kind of sad right now. It's sullen, and there's a cloud over things.
1: There is, unfortunately. Unfortunately, people are... Stupid. Okay, now we have a video showing the new Pentagon hire, by the way, did participate
2: in J6.
1: In January 6th.
2: Yeah.
1: He was 19 at the time, and he was hired to a post in Pentagon's Special Operations and Low Intensity Conflict Office. That's a lot of words.
2: All right.
1: It includes operations such as embassy security, personnel recovery, and hostage rescue.
2: Okay.
1: So he doesn't seem like the right guy since he broke into the Capitol.
2: Right.
1: He wasn't just there hanging out like some people were.
4: Yeah, I don't
1: care if
4: he was 19. I was 19 at the time. Was I there? No.
1: No.
4: Really easy to not be present during that.
1: Yeah.
4: Like, hello?
1: Yeah. Acting, everybody's acting. Acting Pentagon Press Secretary Joel Valdez said that Irizarry, I think that's his last name, is a qualified, patriotic young professional, and we are proud to have him as a political appointee. He is not a patriot. He's not. He's an insurrectionist. I hate this timeline. I really do. I really, really.
4: That's what I mean. There's like a cloud over things.
1: There
4: it's,
1: is.
4: It's like something that should be, you know, an accomplishment for a young person is just completely overshadowed by the fact that he made a really, well, he did a really dumb thing.
2: Yeah. Mm-hmm.
4: You know, it's like that. No, that person should not be working in high level security at the government. That doesn't make any sense.
1: No, no, it doesn't. And okay. One out of every 16 insurrectionists have since been rearrested.
2: Yep.
1: 97 out of the 1,600, and a lot with violent felony crimes to their credit. Grand larceny, stalking, planning to assassinate law enforcement officials. They already tried that. Prominent politicians, defrauding government agencies. One pardonee was convicted of child molestation and sentenced to life. Another one was convicted in 25 of reckless homicide. These are the people that he is hiring.
2: That's right.
1: I mean, this guy was involved with these people. You know, as Glenn says, it's the cop beating slush fund. And so, excuse me. Oh, I'm okay. I'll live.
4: Oh, no.
2: Oh, no. Are you okay?
4: No.
2: Do you need a Heimlich?
1: Are you going to say COVID, Lonnie?
5: COVID!
1: Does it all the time. And I'm like, it's not funny. I had it. Not funny at all.
2: Lonnie's never had it.
1: No, he's an Ovid, as far as we know.
2: Yeah.
4: Wow.
2: Uh-huh.
4: Wow. I had it a couple months ago. Remember that?
2: Yeah.
4: And I was out for a week here, and I had the razor blade COVID. But prior to that, I had never had it. I survived freshman year in the dorms, 2020, 2021, did not get COVID somehow.
1: Wow.
4: And then I got it randomly.
2: Yeah.
1: It's your mom's still an Ovid, right? Yeah,
4: wow.
1: His mom
2: genetic,
1: didn't get it either. It has to be something
2: genetic,
1: in your immune system. But did your brothers and your sister get it? I don't remember.
2: So if we were living in Stephen King's The Stand, you would be a survivor.
1: Exactly.
2: Yeah.
1: Exactly. Yeah, his mom's husband got it, and she never got it. And then when I got it, he didn't get it from me. Granted, we separated, and I wore a mask in communal areas and stuff,
4: but
1: and we
4: still
1: had filters going like crazy, but yeah. And we were at the same party.
4: Oh.
1: And I didn't even talk to Patient Zero, by the way.
4: Oh, wow.
1: you did, and he did. He talked to Patient Zero.
4: That's insane.
1: And never got it.
4: Wow.
1: Because I could tell that it was a Tuesday morning because I was supposed to come in here, and I woke up at 2 o'clock in the morning, and I did really good tests, the PCR test, the home PCR test.
4: Right.
1: So I knew I was sick, and I took the test, waited the half an hour, came up positive, emailed my doctor's office, and I'm like, I have it, what do I do? Called Travis, I think it was, and said, can't come in, I got COVID.
4: Yeah.
1: And I was down for, I took Paxlovid, I was down for the 7 days for that, testing negative, and then it bounced back.
2: Yeah.
1: Ooh. So I had a double whammy on it, but it can bounce back with or without Paxlovid, so just so you know.
4: Ooh.
1: And I highly recommend Paxlovid. It does work.
2: Mm-hmm.
1: But if you do get it, kids, swallow it with a lot of water. Don't just sip it with water because then you get a really bad aftertaste.
2: Okay.
1: That's what the pharmacist told Lonnie to tell me, and it worked. I never had the bad aftertaste, thank God. And on that lovely note about COVID, it's still here, kids, by the way. It's 48 minutes after the hour. This portion of the Stephanie Miller Show is brought to you by Quince.
2: Quince.
1: Okay. 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
3: 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This is great news.
4: Aw, thanks. Oh, I'm so nervous, but I'm excited, too.
3: So are you going to start telling people? Is it too soon?
4: I think I'll wait a little bit, you know, just in case.
3: Yeah, that's smart.
4: Yeah, well, people are going to notice soon anyway.
3: Have you told your mom yet?
4: Not yet.
3: Oh, she's going to be so happy.
4: Yeah. 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
3: Mm. Congratulations.
4: Thank you.
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1: Stephanie Miller.
25: Don't want to be an American idiot. I'm not a part of a redneck agenda.
26: It is 54 minutes after the hour on the Stephanie Miller Show. I'm Jody Hamilton sitting in for Ms. Miller. She will be back on Monday. Chris will be on vacation. I will be sitting in for Christopher. So it'll be me, Stephanie, the Bella, and Lonnie.
27: Yes.
26: So be nice to us. We're all having to do Chris's job. All three of us. All four of us.
16: Yes, that's why I was complaining about Blue Sky earlier. I haven't been on it. I'm like, oh, I have to go on Blue Sky.
17: Yeah, Blue Sky has the best sound bites.
16: I know.
26: I know. And God bless Aaron Rupar and
17: Aaron Rupar and ACYN.
16: Yeah. All the Mediaite people.
17: Mediaite is great for them.
26: Yeah, they're really good at that.
16: It's just like. And Midas Touch. They're working overtime.
17: They are working overtime.
26: They do.
17: We could have a good show.
26: Exactly. Gwen in Virginia, hi.
18: Hi. Hello, my darling. How are you?
26: I am well.
18: I love all of you. I am calling from Jerry Falwell country.
26: Oh, Lord.
18: I live in Lynchburg, Virginia.
26: Oh, wow.
18: This is where Stephanie's sister lives, I believe.
17: Yeah, so.
18: Listen, I'm calling you about Graham Plattner.
26: Mm-hmm.
18: And I want to say this. I'm in Virginia. Mm-hmm. I'm not in Maine.
26: Right.
18: But I tell you what. People need to go, YouTube, whatever you need to go, listen to what he says.
17: Exactly.
26: Mm-hmm.
18: Listen to him.
17: He is so good when you watch him speak.
26: Yeah.
18: You damn right. I'm sorry if that's not okay.
17: No, that's okay.
18: But let me tell you something.
17: I'm from Hampton Roads. We're allowed to curse there.
18: Oh, okay.
17: Yeah.
18: Very good. Listen. I put him up against Stephen Miller. I'll put him up against Donald Trump. I'll put him up against any of those other folks
26: mm-hmm.
18: who have their little shirts and ties on and come across as this. So he is not a hypocrite. He is a patriot.
26: Mm-hmm.
18: He loves America. He's sick and tired of the, you know what I'm getting ready mm-hmm. to
17: yes.
18: say?
17: Uh-huh. Yep.
18: The hypocritical stuff that goes on.
26: Mm-hmm.
18: Listen to what the man says. Do not be swayed by other influences. Think for yourself.
26: Nope.
18: And he is the one
17: yeah.
18: who...
17: Go ahead.
18: You're absolutely right.
17: He has a series of videos on his Instagram and on his YouTube page where he sits down and talks to Trump supporters
26: mm-hmm.
17: one-on-one
26: mm-hmm.
17: at a cafe in Maine.
26: Mm-hmm.
17: And he is so good when he talks to them, he always brings them over to his side.
26: That's good to know.
17: Yeah.
26: That's good to know. I mean, again, don't live in Maine. Mainers, do what you need to do. Mm-hmm. In fact, we have somebody else. Yeah. Steve in Vermont, hi.
19: That's the other way.
17: Hi.
19: Hi, guys.
26: Hi.
19: I just want to tell you that CNN is reporting that the Graham Plattner thing is worse. When you go on to MSNBC, like I did this morning, I heard birth reports. They didn't talk about the fact that there were other women that came forward that said that he did nothing to me and he's always been a gentleman.
26: Uh-huh.
19: And they also didn't report that this woman worked for a conservative outlet
26: right.
19: that making these claims. But they keep pushing how Maine is losing support for Plattner on CNN, and yet MSNBC had a guy in Portland, Maine that spoke to people on the street, and they're saying, no, we like Plattner. We don't care.
26: All right.
19: And
26: all right. Sorry, man. Hard break. It's 58 minutes after the hour. Frangela next on The Stephanie Miller Show.

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3: NBC News Radio, I'm Lisa Taylor. A federal attorney for the Department of Justice says multiple election fraud investigations are underway in California. The lawyer did not provide any details during Friday morning's announcement. Earlier in the week, President Trump claimed Democrats were trying to steal California's primary elections. President Trump says Iran hasn't made a deal with the U.S. yet because they're proud and it's a very hard thing for them.
4: They've dealt with very weak and ineffective leadership on behalf of the United States.
3: In an interview Friday with NBC News, Trump also claimed that Iran hasn't made a deal yet because prior administrations haven't asked for as much out of the regime and said they've been allowed to get away with murder. Russia's space agency is pausing repairs on the International Space Station. Rob Martier explains why.
5: They need to review procedures to fix cracks and leaks. A NASA spokeswoman says that structural repair efforts are being put on hold while engineers gather more measurements and other data. Cracks and leaks have been a growing concern inside the Russian-made service module, which launched into space back in 2000. Other astronauts who have been using a return capsule as a potential safe haven have been allowed to resume normal operations.
3: A long chase across the greater Los Angeles area has ended with a canine takedown. Police started chasing a suspected carjacker Friday afternoon who allegedly stole a pickup truck outside a Chinese restaurant in Fontana, about 50 miles east of L.A. Police followed as the suspect took several roads toward Los Angeles. The chase ended about 2 hours later when officers boxed in the vehicle in Linwood. The suspect tried to flee on foot but was taken down by a canine officer. A park ranger at America's tallest peak has died after falling into a crevasse. Officials at Denali National Park in Alaska say 33-year-old Robin Pendry died Thursday near a camp station at about 14,000 feet up the mountain, which rises over 20,000 feet. Her death comes just 1 week after three members of a Latvian climbing team died on the same mountain. You're listening to the latest on NBC News Radio. With concerns over the slow vote count in California and word Friday that federal investigators into election fraud are underway, we're learning about some stolen ballots in Northern California. NBC Bay Area says 29 ballots were found dumped outside of a grocery store in Santa Clara County Monday. Then postal inspectors took them to be counted in San Jose.
6: They were all still sealed inside their return envelopes. So we were able to signature check them, verify that they were valid, and then we did count them.
3: Matt Morales is with the Santa Clara County Registrar of Voters. Inspectors say they believe the thieves were looking for valuables to steal, which is why the ballots were dumped. New York City is in record territory when it comes to gun violence. NYPD Commissioner Jessica Tisch said Friday officers have taken over 2,000 guns off city streets so far this year.
7: Through the first 5 months of this year, New York City has seen the fewest murders, the fewest shooting incidents, and the fewest shooting victims in recorded history.
3: Stats also show city public housing has had fewer shootings, victims, murders, and robberies over the first 5 months than any other time since records have been kept. Tisch says every gun taken adds up to a measure of harm prevented and a family that may never have to grieve. A new study says weight loss drugs like Ozempic could someday be used to treat a whole host of health issues. Dr. Joe Galati says the research indicates the popular drug may be reshaping the brain and can maybe someday help people fighting addiction.
8: Alcoholism, opioid abuse, addiction to tobacco, it mediates the addiction and the urge and the drive to take drugs, smoke, and drink alcohol.
3: Dr. Galati says studies are being done right now in treatment centers with addicts being given GLP-1 type drugs, and the results are promising. He cautions, though, that the data is preliminary. He says this will be a drawn-out research cycle, and it could take 5 to 10 years before hard data could be given to the FDA for future approval. Lisa Taylor, NBC News Radio.
9: And now for your Alternative Talk weather outlook. For your Friday, we'll have on and off rain throughout the day with a possible thunderstorm, giving us a high near 63 and southwest winds gusting up to 21 miles per hour. Overnight, mostly cloudy with a low around 48. Heading into the weekend, another stormy day on Saturday with winds dying down, bringing us a high near 59 and a low around 47. And finally for Sunday, the storms will have worked their way through for partly sunny skies. High near 65.
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0: Trump just announced that the Lincoln Memorial Reflecting Pool is about to get its final coat of paint, and then it will be cleaned, sandblasted, and finished. Yeah, which is also Trump's makeup routine.
1: Oh.
2: Thank you, Jimmy Fallon. It is 6 minutes after the hour here on the Stephanie Miller Show. I am Jody Hamilton sitting in for Ms. Miller, who will be back on Monday. Chris will be on vacation. Yep. I'm going to be sitting in Chris's spot. So 323-410-0458 is the number. And look who we have.

0: Hi, ladies.
1: Good morning.
0: Good morning. So did you listen to Donald's 7-minute thing about the reflecting pool yesterday?
2: I think I might have nodded out during
0: that. Like he does.
3: Yeah.
2: Yeah.
3: He did a lot of that yesterday.
0: He did. In fact,
4: he is not sleeping. He is reading very important secret reports behind his eyes.
0: Oh. I thought he was just...
4: That's what my daddy used to say. I'm reading behind my eyes.
1: I'm watching you. Go ahead. Do it again.
4: Totally.
1: Eyes closed.
0: Yeah, I saw a photograph of him, and Fox News had this. It was a Fox News Chiron under it, and he was just like this. Like, completely out.
4: In a heroin nod, girl.
0: Yes, absolutely.
4: I mean, a pure heroin nod, almost. It's like, and we don't see it?
0: Mm-hmm. Yeah. No, he's blinking. He just blinks really slowly.
1: Well, and what I find amazing is that people, the only reason they have any meetings in the Oval Office is to tell him he's great,
0: mm-hmm.
1: or in the cabinet on
0: mm-hmm.
1: camera, right? Mm-hmm. And you would think that might keep him awake. You know,
0: one would.
1: It's about you. People are saying mm-hmm. you're amazing, but even he's bored with it.
3: Yeah.
0: Mm-hmm. That's
4: right.
0: He is. I yesterday when he was talking with Lee Zeldin, I guess. He fell asleep, closing his eyes and leaning to the side. It was hilarious, the photograph.
1: No, it's like he's in a full-on, like, you know,
0: he's out.
1: Video.
0: Yeah.
1: I see some leadership having my baby. Baby.
4: I mean, out of it. Out.
0: Yeah.
3: I ride public transportation. I know exactly what that lean is.
0: Absolutely.
3: Yeah. Mm-hmm.
0: Absolutely. I mean, you see it on planes, buses,
3: uh-huh.
0: you know, everywhere.
3: Well, especially at 4:30 in the morning.
0: Of course. Yeah. 4:30 in the morning. Absolutely. My favorite, though, Hunter Biden,
3: yeah.
0: was hilarious. He goes, "See, I told you it was a clone. They keep forgetting to charge its battery." About Donald. See, Hunter's on fire lately. He's fantastic. But this is just, it's crazy that they're trying to tell us that he's awake when he is clearly, not only is he asleep, but then he jerks awake. So it's like...
1: Oh, see, to me, this is the more of all the things they're trying to convince us of,
0: mm-hmm.
1: this is the most palatable. Because they're also trying to convince us that we have a bunch of money,
0: mm-hmm.
1: that we're living through a prosperity bust.
0: Yes.
1: Just, it's all everywhere, prosperity wave. There's no war in Iran,
0: mm-hmm.
1: and coal is clean and good for you.
0: Like, yes, he's investing in more coal, too. He's investing in more coal.
1: I mean, why don't they invest in ancient Greek? Like, I just, it's over, boo. It's done. Let it go.
3: Yeah.
0: Well, it's according to Donald and his ilk, climate change is a hoax, and renewable energy is not good. So why bother? I mean, we know he hates windmills because they cause cancer, apparently. Remember that?
1: Yes, of course. Of course.
4: Well, and this is our problem in America, which is why we have to codify things in law.
3: Mm-hmm.
4: Because here comes, we have people who are based in science,
0: mm-hmm.
4: making decisions, have gotten the money.
0: Yeah.
1: Yes.
4: Have started projects and started the process.
0: Mm-hmm.
1: Yep.
4: Then here comes Rednekistan. Okay,
1: mm-hmm.
4: going, mm-hmm. I do not believe in science.
0: Mm-hmm.
4: And they come in and they pull up every seed that you have planted in this country.
0: Mm-hmm.
1: Yeah.
4: We can't keep doing that, okay?
1: Well,
4: because nothing will grow.
0: Right.
1: Well, remember, we did the story this week on on the final word of them pulling up the administration. Is pulling up all of the underwater,
0: mm-hmm.
1: Almost all of the underwater equipment that measures, you know, temperature
0: mm-hmm.
1: and coal.
0: Helps, yeah,
1: you
0: it
1: know,
0: helps with all that, yeah.
1: And, yeah, and it they don't, they, it's not that they even, you know, it's one thing to stop taking the data,
0: right?
1: To just say, we're not going to collect this. But to take away the infrastructure that allows for it to be taken, it costs, I can't even guess how many millions, if not hundreds of millions of dollars to do that. And they think by doing that, they will stop that progress,
0: mm-hmm.
1: that science.
0: Mm-hmm.
1: And instead, we will not only will we put it back, but at a great deficit financially.
0: Yeah.
1: Maybe it'll be better than it was, hopefully. But that is their point. That's the thing that's really hard for me to get my mind around with this administration. It's not just we don't want you to have abortions, right? It's not just we don't want you to have these things. It's we want to make sure that they can never happen again.
0: Right.
1: And that is a very different, horrible.
4: And it's dangerous.
1: And it's impossible. It's literally an impossible thing to do. And that's why, you know, these kind of attempts at authoritarian rule always end. They always fail.
0: Yeah. Well, and it's and the Kushners, Ivanka and Jared, have just bought an island that is a bird sanctuary, apparently.
1: Not now.
0: They met with the head of Albania, whoever runs Albania. And so obviously this is corruption because it's a bird sanctuary. And they want to build a 10,000-room resort hotel.
1: Oh, that won't disturb any animals.
0: No, not at all. No, not at all.
1: You know what?
0: No.
1: Birds and animals really like build hotels.
0: Oh, they love them.
1: I mean, if you go to a hotel, you're going to see squirrels in it. You're going to see eagles.
0: Mm-hmm. Lots of them.
1: Where are they supposed to stay?
0: Uh-huh. Yeah.
4: Do they have 10,000 people in Albania?
0: Oh, they want it to be a resort that people come into from all over the planet.
4: I know, but who goes to Albania? That's what I'm saying.
1: You just don't incite the Albanians. No.
3: Does Albania have enough people to work in the resort hotel?
4: That's what I'm saying.
3: Yeah.
4: That's my point.
0: I don't know.
1: Let me tell you something. What I know about the proud, strong Albanians. One Albanian is worth 50 Americans. I'm going to tell you that in work.
0: Well, it's the story goes, Ivanka and Jared were on a friend's yacht, as one does.
1: Right.
0: And they saw this uninhabited island because it's a bird sanctuary, and they swam from said yacht to the island, and they think, everybody wants to live like this. Why shouldn't we buy this island? So they bought it. And the Albanian people are not pleased with this, by the way. But the government is obviously in on it because they're allowing them to do this, at least at this moment in time.
1: I don't believe that they swam there.
0: I don't either.
3: I don't believe that either.
0: Yeah, I don't believe that either.
1: I believe that they made a servant swim there and they were on their back, maybe.
0: Or they took a dinghy.
3: Or they took a Tinder. They took a Tinder from their mega yacht.
0: Yeah, I mean,
1: there's no way they swam there.
0: No, there's no way.
1: That Ivanka, that weave can't, it's not all that. It can't do that.
4: No.
1: That would weigh her down. She'd be at the bottom of the ocean. She would go swimming.
3: It would also make her hair brassy.
0: It would.
1: It really would.
0: It really would. Yeah. And you can't have that. Yeah.
1: Plus, Jared, I think if he gets wet, he, like, disintegrates.
0: Melts? Yeah.
4: He molts. No, he molts.
3: Yeah. And he turns into a frog. He goes from a polywog to a frog.
0: He goes back into, he turns into a frog.
1: Or he might be a gremlin.
4: Is that his final form?
0: We're not sure. He's not done yet.
3: He's a gremlin.
0: He's doughy. He might be a gremlin.
1: That's what their children are. Ivanka just sprayed him with some water.
3: And they popped right off.
1: No life comes out of her body is what I'm saying. There's no way. that's just science.
0: So John Bolton, by the way, has pled guilty in his classified documents probe. He has to pay a $2 million fine.
1: What?
0: Uh-huh. One count of illegal retention of sensitive national security documents is what he's pleading guilty to. He was up for a lot worse. It was an 18-count indictment, so he's only pleading to one count, so it obviously. apparently, part of his problem was he retained highly sensitive material, including diary entries he shared with two subjects during his time at the White House. His wife and daughter are said subjects. So he was telling them classified stuff. You can't do that. I mean, he knows better. So he's going to, he said he wasn't going to plead guilty, but obviously he is because he knows that this is the best way to go for him so he doesn't have to go to jail. But $2 million, that's a hefty sum. So,
1: Yeah, I'm wondering.
4: I'm sure he'll get that from some slush fund.
0: Probably.
4: From Trump.
0: Yeah. No, Trump won't help him. Trump hates him.
1: Trump hates him now.
0: Yeah, Trump hates him.
1: But when you think about that analysis, so that's one count is going to cost him $2 million.
0: Mm-hmm.
1: So how many would Trump? How much would Trump owe? If he actually got charged with his boxes and boxes that were in the bathroom and the auditorium or whatever at Mar-a-Lago, like what would his? It's just I can't. These little weird drippings of semi-justice offend me.
0: I agree. I mean, Glenn Kirshner believes, because right now, They're starting to take Donald's name off the Kennedy Center letterheads.
5: Hey.
0: The website, everywhere where it's simpler to take off right now. And then by next Friday, those letters are coming down from the building. And Glenn said he's going to be there. I hope he takes video.
3: There are already some temporary wayfinding signs, you know, ones that you set, you know, set up temporarily that used to say Trump Kennedy, and like the Trump is taped over.
1: Let me tell you something. People stayed late that day for work. They're like, no. I don't need overtime. Yeah. I'm here.
4: I got this.
1: I can get the ladder.
4: Hand me that orange tape.
1: Get that tape. Get the ladder. Get some white paint.
0: Absolutely. I mean, if I didn't have to sit in for Chris next Friday, I'd fly out there and help.
5: Just to watch.
0: I'd help.
5: That's right.
0: Here, hand me that letter. Here, hand me
5: that
0: one.
5: I mean, whatever it takes.
0: Yeah. Yeah. I mean, you know. We'll all be there when Donald leaves and we can start tearing down ballroom and other things. So arch and ballroom.
1: I think they should turn it into the site where they tape RuPaul's Drag Race. That's what I think should happen there. Mm-hmm.
0: I love that idea. I think that's a fantastic.
1: I think that will be an excellent use for it.
0: I think you are absolutely right.
3: Gentlemen, start your engine.
0: Exactly.
3: The best woman win.
0: Exactly. Exactly. I love that idea.
1: From the ballroom of the White House.
6: But then productions would leave L.A.
0: Yeah, there's that.
3: Yeah.
0: L.A. needs the production money.
6: We need it.
0: We do. All right, it's 19 minutes after the hour on the Stephanie Miller Show. 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
0: Wow. 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You know, obviously the radio business, when I start getting a sore throat or losing my voice, that's my business. And one of the things in there is a Z-Pak, which always works like magic for me. But talk about, like, what's in your kit.
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3: 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You guys rock. Thank you.
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0: Stephanie Miller.
1: It is 25 minutes after the hour. I'm Jody Hamilton sitting in for Stephanie Miller. And look who I have with me. The Frangulas are with me.
2: Yay!
1: So Chris got me this story and it's gross.
3: Okay.
1: Scientists in Italy have said they made, quote, very, very good sourdough bread using yeast found in the gut of a 5,300-year-old mummy.
2: Ew.
1: Ew.
4: See, this is, I'm going to tell you something, Jody. One of the causes that we are very serious about is putting an end to dark research money. Yes. Because it creates this kind of evil. Okay, this is some grant, some evil, dark grant money that needs to be, we need to investigate. Who are the demons asking for this?
1: I don't know. It's
2: also, they unleashed something.
5: Who made toast out of it?
2: Don't come to us.
4: Don't come to us.
2: Listen, do not come to us. Mm-mm. Once you get possessed from the mummy demon bread, talking about, I just put some butter on it. Yeah. I don't know how this happened.
5: And Imhotep leaps up and says, your soul is mine.
6: That's what I'm saying. They unleash something. Put it back.
2: No, well, this is it's scary now that I'm being murdered by mummies.
4: Well, maybe you shouldn't have had the mummy stomach juice bread. How about
2: said
4: that?
2: It on the label. It said mummy juice bread.
4: Mummy stomach juice bread. What kind of a fool?
1: Well, this microbiologist that helped develop this said if you tell anyone you have...
5: Why even do it?
1: I don't know.
2: That's what I'm saying, Chris.
5: Yeah.
1: He said, he goes, if you tell anyone you have yeast, they immediately ask, can we use it for bread?
5: Who says that?
1: Mohammed Saran told AFP the experiment using Europe's famous alpine glacier mummy called Otzi. And they said initially it didn't work, but after 3 months, they tried for 3 months.
5: They worked hard.
1: And they produced very, very good sourdough.
4: There are no black people wherever he's from. That's what I know.
2: That's right.
4: Because
2: they
4: were like, we want
2: this horror show. Your child come home and be like, now.
4: We're having so much trouble with this mummy stomach juice bread. I'd slap him straight across his face.
5: Bella just brought up a photo.

0: of this mummy.
1: Ötzi?
2: Of Ötzi.
1: Oh, wow. Yeah.
3: That's not, no.
0: Oh, no.
3: Let me tell you something.
2: Ötzi looks like
3: this
2: beef jerky.
3: This is why we already have been science attacked all over the place. And then they go do stuff like this, and it makes it hard to defend science. Right?
0: Yeah.
3: They're like, okay, they did do this too. Yeah, no, I want to know about the ocean and what's happening, but also then they make bread out of mummy stomach juice. And then you look like a fool supporting science. I am infuriated.
4: It's a trap.
1: It's a trap.
4: This
3: is the end times. Apocalypse.
0: Uh-huh.
1: They said the research highlights the potential for ongoing microbial activity even at sub-zero temperatures like that in which the mummy was found in 1991. This mummy has been unearthed since 1991.
0: All right. Mm-mm. Okay.
2: So you want to know when
4: how long
2: lived?
4: Has it been dead?
2: Yeah, you want to know how long?
1: 5,300 years.
3: You know what?
1: Ago, right?
3: You know what? I want all their licenses.
2: 3105 nope. BC.
1: Yeah, 3105 BC was when this person was with us alive. Probably
3: There's
1: not
3: no
1: eating
3: reason.
1: Sourdough either.
0: No.
3: Mm-mm. Mm-mm. No, round them up.
4: Well, okay,
3: put
4: are you
3: in,
4: trying to say... Are you trying to say that mummy juice you survives forever like honey? What are you saying to me?
0: Apparently
1: in sub-zero
0: it's got enzymes.
1: It did.
0: Yeah. Enzymes...
3: And what does this knowledge
1: It just
3: bring
1: needed
3: us?
1: Some minoxidil or something. That's all. You know, some yeast medications.
3: What do we? Oh, yay for science! What did we just gain? What information? I'm telling you, it's this dark grant money.
0: Yeah,
3: I'm telling you.
0: We opened up a portal to hell. That's what we did.
1: This is how Donald got elected.
0: Yeah.
1: We figured it out. It is 29 minutes after. Oh, right God. Back with more Frangela on the Stephanie Miller Show.
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8: So talk, they hear you. 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
11: Now we're getting killed.
12: Yeah, well, Kyle's not here.
11: How come?
12: Kicked off the team. Didn't Tim tell you? Kyle and some other kids got caught drinking beer in the park a couple of nights ago.
11: Really?
12: Yeah. Zero tolerance. He's out for the season.
11: Come on, it's a first offense, right?
12: That we know of. But why should that matter? He knew not to drink. I've made it clear to Matt, that's what we expect from him. What have you said to Tim?
11: Nothing really. You know, a lot of kids try it at this age, so...
12: Yeah, well, a lot of kids don't try it, too. I'm not saying that Matt's going to be this perfect kid, but if I don't tell him what we expect and why he shouldn't drink, how's he going to know?
11: You think kids that age really listen?
12: They never admit it, Bill. but they hear more than you think.
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0: This is what I want people to understand. This is our money. When you pay your taxes, that money that you are paying is being stolen to pay for a vanity project in a ballroom or to renovate the Kennedy Center or whatever it is that this guy wants to do, instead of actually what it should be, which is paying your taxes so that you actually get something good back for it.
1: Absolutely.
2: Amen, AOC. She's absolutely 100% correct about our tax dollars, because it's being mishandled.
1: It's stolen.
2: Yeah, she's right. It's stolen.
1: Yeah.
2: It's stolen.
3: They're literally looting the economy. And then whatever they're not looting, they're setting up financially for their cronies to loot us.
2: And Glenn reminded us that the IRS case is that was reopened starts its preliminary hearing on Friday next week. So the likelihood of this, what everybody calls a settlement, which it is not because it wasn't adjudicated, because no judge said, yeah, this is a settlement between Donald and the IRS.
4: Donald.
2: It's between Donald and Donald A. And two, because it wasn't adjudicated, there is no settlement. It's just an agreement between DOJ and the IRS. There is no settlement. And my big problem has always been the IRS from now on not auditing Donald or his family for the rest of eternity. So to me, any judge worth his or her salt will be like, I'm not going to say that that's okay for him to break the law. Because, I mean, if I'm not, if I know I'm never going to get audited, you think I'm going to pay my taxes?
4: Well, on top of it, in what agreement, like, they tried to float the other day that this is normal.
2: Yeah.
4: You know, that this is whenever the IRS comes to an agreement with somebody, this is what they do. I was like, indemnify your friends and family?
2: Right.
4: That doesn't make any, that's never happened for anybody.
2: No.
4: That doesn't make
3: because
4: any kind
3: of
4: sense.
3: Because you know what? Because let's just even pump the brakes. Do they all file their taxes together?
2: No.
4: No, of
3: so
4: course
3: why
4: not.
3: Would it, why would it? Why would a judgment for Donald Trump, even if there was a judgment for Donald Trump, right? Why would that include his son-in-law, his children, and his children
4: and friends?
3: People he deems in his in milieu, if you will. Like, it is insane. But the fact is that they have zero shame about saying it. At this point,
2: you're correct. I mean, it's just
4: they don't care.
2: They don't. You're absolutely
4: you're not
2: right.
4: Going to shame them into anything. I think that the Democrats who are starting to get it, which is just call it what it is, straight up stealing, treat them as respectfully as they treat you, which is not at all, and sit here and go, this is, we all know this is garbage, you know, like, it, stop with the, you know, all of the pretense that any of this is normal. We're just discussing policy. It's not.
2: Well, I've been joking with Bob Seska because he does a show called Trek Politics with Mary Trump. And I said, well, if it's Donald's family, then I guess Mary doesn't have to worry about her taxes anymore either, because she's in the family. She's a blood relative of his, you know.
4: Hello.
2: You know. okay, let's see who we have here. Deborah in Los Angeles. Hi.
5: Hello.
2: Hello.
5: I am calling to promote. Hi, Angela. I'm your former student. I called last week also.
1: Oh, yeah.
4: Yes. I was like, I know this voice.
5: How are you? Yes. So I am promoting Trans Chorus of Los Angeles as a new song coming out for WeHo Pride called You Can't Erase Us. And they're going to have I cut the music video, and it's going to be coming out Sunday as well on YouTube. And I just wanted to promote that and say they're a great organization. Please support them. They're going to be in the WeHo Pride Parade.
1: Oh,
2: right
1: yeah.
2: on. Yay. Thank you for that. Yes, happy
4: Yay.
2: Pride, everybody.
4: You Thank
2: know,
4: you.
2: Happy, happy Pride, because it's important that we celebrate this. It's important that we still do. When people go, why are you still doing it? And we know why, especially with the poor trans community.
3: I do have to say this. You know, I lived in West Hollywood. For 26 years, and right where the parade would start.
2: Right.
3: Right? And by the time my kid was in middle school, you know, you would hear people, you know, thick in the crowd being like, oh, it's so corporate. It's so this. Why are we doing this? And how are we here doing this? It's all family. It shouldn't look like this. And... but the reality is, why are we still doing this? But the reality is, we can't, that was that year.
2: Right.
3: Looking at, we need it.
2: Yeah. We absolutely do.
3: We have to have a public forward facing reality for people to see pride. Because if without it, it's, you know, if we listen to everybody 10 years ago being like, we don't need to really be here.
2: Mm-hmm.
3: We'd have nothing.
2: Yeah. Mm-hmm. No, you're absolutely right. I agree. And it's so important. I mean, when people do, it's like everybody during February, you know, Black History Month. It's like, why do we have that? It's white history is all the time.
4: Mm-hmm.
2: You know, mm-hmm. And so, yeah, we need to honor people that have not been properly honored. I mean, again, with the Tulsa massacre, I didn't learn about it until I watched a TV show.
4: Yeah. Yeah.
2: We should have learned about that in school. You know?
3: Yeah. Well, Stonewall. Because we keep Stonewall, calling it Black history and not American history.
1: It's
3: true.
1: And we don't want history.
3: Mm-hmm. We don't want white America doesn't want to claim part of their history. So we're bifurcating history, American history, and calling it Black and saying, and when you call it Black history, what you say is it's not for me.
2: Right.
4: It's not for you.
2: Right. No, you're absolutely
4: right. It's nothing you'd be interested in. You won't even understand it.
2: Right. That's it. That you're absolutely right. There's, I mean, obviously the Trail of Tears. I didn't learn about that until I was an adult.
1: Yeah.
2: I mean, there's so many things that we should have learned about in our past, in our history, that is bad. And we should learn from it.
4: This is the thing. If you look at history, things get better. You know, there's always the march forward. We get knocked back here and there.
1: That's right. You always have to fight for it.
2: Exactly.
4: Yes.
2: You're correct.
4: Yes,
3: that's right.
4: But I think especially, their attempt to criminalize the gay community, particularly the trans community, and to criminalize your individual's right to their own gender or non-gender, you know, expression is so dangerous and awful and actually happening.
2: Yeah.
4: It's not like we have to be afraid of this. We're in it.
2: Yeah.
4: That's entirely what they're doing.
2: Mm-hmm. You're absolutely right. You're absolutely right. These people are evil. Let's talk to somebody that's not evil. Kevin in D.C., hi.
6: Well, good morning.
2: Good morning.
6: I'll take that bare minimum title. That's me, not equal. by the way, Bella, you don't need to be in. I mean, you could come to D.C., but I'm a native, and just simple things like driving over 16th Street and seeing where that idiot put that nasty cover of the Black Lives Matter sign because it's such a petty jerk. Just that.
2: Alone.
6: Infuriates me, little stuff like that.
2: Yeah.
6: So don't come until he's out of office.
7: Yeah, that's the plan.
6: But, so as to why I'm calling, kind of dovetailing what you were talking about, I want to know, every time I say that, I want to break into what love is. Sorry, can't help it. I want to know, you know, we do this pattern, and we've been doing it since FDR.
2: Mm-hmm.
6: You know, the Republicans destroy things, Democrats fix it.
2: Mm-hmm.
6: But it at least during the FDR stage, things were bad enough that FDR was voted several, reelected several times.
2: Mm-hmm.
6: And I don't believe the Republicans took over both Congress until the 90s with Gingrich.
2: Right. That's exactly right.
6: So I'm wondering how maybe things have finally, and I hate to say this as an indictment for the majority population, but things apparently have to get so bad.
2: Yeah.
6: That even they will not vote against their self-interest. I'm just looking at the stats. I'm not saying all, obviously, not you or anyone in that studio, but I'm just looking at the cold hard stats that since the civil rights movement, the majority population has voted against that party, even though it has screwed them every which way. So perhaps that he's done so bad that not because they care about Black people, goodness gracious, what cares what some Black people go through pain, but maybe the majority population has received such damage that they will finally vote sensibly, at least for the next two election cycles. I have to hope that because this is the most Twilight Zone-ish alternate universe timeline. I never suspected, and I'm a guy, a grown adult who admits reading comic books, and I didn't think that this could possibly happen. So I'm hoping that some sense, and that includes the adjacent. I hope I never see a thing where majority white women or majority Latinos vote with the majority and screw yourself. I will never get over that. I don't know how you can go through.
2: I'm with you on that one, man. I apologize for being a white lady. I didn't do what other women did, but you know, most of people that look like me did do that. So it's unfortunate, and I apologize. And yes, we are in a weird timeline because Mummy Juice. Reed, tell us more. Okay. Bella looked up.
4: Yeah.
7: Oh no.
2: Oh yeah.
8: I have been reading about Oatsy in the past break or two. So he's really interesting. For one, there is a dispute over his body and whether or not he belonged to Italy or Austria.
9: Okay.
8: So that's interesting. He also apparently...
4: To whom is it interesting? I need to understand.
8: Well, get this.
4: I am seriously not interested.
8: He was... Scientists think that he was murdered. And that's how he died. Because they found an arrowhead in his
4: justice
8: shoulder.
4: Justice for Uzi! Let's get some justice! Take back the night, Uzi!
8: And they predict that he was 45 years old when he died.
2: Okay.
8: And which is pretty old.
9: That's pretty old for back then.
2: Pretty old for like 5,000 years ago.
4: This is just going to keep happening, what you're telling me.
8: They think he was a coppersmith, or he worked with copper.
9: Okay.
8: Because they found remains of copper.
10: So he was dealing, is what you're saying.
8: He was dealing.
10: And somebody came up behind him in them Egyptian streets and ganked him for his cop.
8: Well, this is also a kicker. They found a tapeworm parasite in his stomach.
2: Oh, my.
8: So the same stomach juices.
4: Oh, that must have added to the deliciousness of the bread.
2: The sourdough bread. Yeah,
8: it was that parasite flavoring. It's kind of crazy that they were able to figure out that he had eaten two meals.
4: Aren't you supposed to have your face in your phone or something? Like, what can we do to stop this?
8: I don't know. Yeah. Bottom line, he has.
4: I'm gonna give it to you, Bella. Whatever it is.
8: Yeah. Bottom line, he has a vengeance.
2: Yes, he does.
8: But also, science is so interesting.
9: He has a vengeance. So why are we trying to resurrect him?
8: That's what I'm saying.
9: Yeah.
8: We're just doing a lot of stupid things.
10: It's not only resurrect him in your tummy.
2: In your belly.
9: Yeah.
2: Yeah. You get some like a
4: table going down. All of you.
8: But yeah, they figured out that he had eaten 2 hours before he died.
2: Huh. Was he eating pork?
4: Insanity.
2: Is that why he had
4: you know what? Stephanie's going to come back and I'm going to tell her about this conversation. I'm going to tell on all of you.
8: Oh, this is the funny part, is that when they were trying to fish him out of the little, you know, lake snowy area that he was buried, there were so many mishaps with his body. People accidentally broke his arm, his leg, his eye, and different parts of the cadaver. I don't know if that's the correct phrasing. Not cadaver. The body.
2: His mummified body. Yeah.
9: The corpse.
8: The corpse. Yes, thank you. So not only does he have a vengeance for being murdered, he's mad at us because... We messed him up real good when we were taking him out of the ice that he was in.
2: So, yes, his vengeance is here. Yes, not eat the bread.
10: I didn't take him out of his resting place. Don't you be including me in there, Bella.
4: About it. I mean, it's like you guys said, you know what? What could we do that would rob this moment of any sense or joy? I know. We'll keep talking about Uzi. World fall apart. You over here musing about some 40,000-year-old. I don't even know.
8: It's interesting.
2: Your face is just priceless, Angela.
8: It's
2: just priceless.
4: It's not. It's evil and wrong. See, this is the problem. See, now we're gonna try to go convince the Trump administration we need science, and y'all over here.
10: Was he cute?
2: Did he have a boyfriend or a girlfriend?
4: What was going on? This is wrong.
8: He was 5'3". So
2: he was teeny.
9: He's a short king.
4: Taller than Francis.
10: You know what? I knew it. You know what?
4: Okay. Okay. That's like a good mummy.
10: I see.
4: This
2: is a good mummy. All right, it's 48 minutes after. We'll be right back on the Stephanie Miller Show.
11: Stephanie Miller.
12: Oh, don't worry, sweetie. I think I know how to whip up an audience just short of a frenzy.
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1: It is 53 minutes after the hour on the Stephanie Miller Show. One more segment with the ladies.
2: That's right.
1: Whom we adore, Francis and Angela, of The Final Word and Idiot of the Week. And for Angela Duo, go to and stalk them on all the socials, please.
2: And subscribe to their YouTube.
1: Yes, yes, yes, yes. Yes.
3: Angela's Idiot of the Week.
1: Yes, yes. Now you can watch it, too. Yes, it's excellent.
4: It's free.
1: Excellent.
2: It's free, yes, absolutely free.
1: And it's free. Laura in Virginia, hi.
5: Hey! Thank you, guys, for putting on a great show all this week. And Chris, I hope you have a great vacation.
2: Thank you.
5: And Frangela, I just happen to have a fantastic framed photo my friend Tanya gave to me from when we, the two of us, got to meet you at the DC Sexy Liberal Tour.
1: There you go.
5: But it was so great. But the craziest thing, this administration, just like past dictators, they try to dehumanize people, right?
2: Yes. Mm-hmm.
5: Have you guys seen? This administration has created a website called aliens.gov and put it on the official White House website. Mm-hmm. And they made it look like, it's about the space aliens. You know, bear with me. It's like they walk among us, for 60 years. They've been living and bedding in our lives, but they don't belong here. And past presidents and congressmen have, covered it up, but only one man finally had the courage, of course, saying Trump. It is literally, they're saying, but Trump had the first to call out the real danger of aliens posed to Arab Americans, to our family, to our community. Literally, this is how it ends. If you've witnessed an alien abduction, do not be alarmed. That alien is in good hands. We will take care of it, and we turn it safely to its place of origin. They are literally trying to, on the official people's website, the government website, dehumanizing and trying to, just like the, people, we can't keep going on like this.
1: No, terrible. It's terrible.
3: You've broken this poor woman. Did you see what this country has done?
4: I'm
3: She's
4: with
3: like,
4: her.
3: I just can't.
4: I'm with her.
6: They're about to find out what happens when 330 million people sketch out.
2: Yep. Yeah. Absolutely.
1: Absolutely.
6: Lose their minds.
1: Yep. I mean, Georgia district attorneys are suing over a new law that strips party affiliations from races in only blue counties. Excuse me. The law would make several county-level offices, including district attorney, nonpartisan beginning in 2028, but only in Clayton, Cobb, DeKalb, Fulton, and Gwinnett counties.
2: Because those are blue counties.
1: And they have large black populations.
2: Of course. Yep.
1: And have black women serving as their DAs.
6: Oh, trust me. What I think is hysterical is that they think we need the blue and the D to know who we're dealing with.
1: Right.
6: That is hilarious.
1: Right. Well, like here in Los Angeles, the mayor's, if you look at the mayor's race, there are no party affiliations. We know that Karen Bass is a Democrat because she ran as one previously, but had she never run before, there is no party affiliation.
6: We see
3: That's
6: you.
3: That's right. Spencer Pratt was at the top. I could not believe his was the first name on that. And it was all about name recognition. And that information is important because there are a lot of people who are walking into those booths just picking on names.
2: I had to scroll so far down to find not only Karen Bass, but also Neithia Raman.
1: Yeah.
6: Well, that's right. I believe, is random.
1: That is random. And same on the ballot. It's random.
6: Yeah, it's just random. They don't alphabetize it or anything.
1: No,
6: because
1: they don't.
6: That wouldn't be fair. Because
1: it's not
6: either.
1: Fair.
6: I mean, the reality of, okay, let me tell you something about black people. We see you. You can't hide. You can't put that. Let me tell you something. You can't put that little letter, take away the little letter, and we go, oh, no, I don't know who to vote for now. Oh, my goodness. How will I know? Will it be Shaquanda Jackson or Bobby Van Hollen III? I don't know what to do. Like, come on, dude. It's just ridiculous. They're just, but this is... when everybody needs to be mad about all of it, it isn't just for this population.
1: Yeah. Mm-hmm. Yeah.
6: It is everybody. Those are Democratic counties.
1: Right. Right. That's why they're doing it.
2: Yep.
6: Yes.
1: So, I mean, it's
6: just ridiculous. But you got to give it to the South. They don't try to even hide it.
1: No, that's true. That is true.
6: You know, they just straight up do it. They're like, we would rather black people not have any information.
1: True. Absolutely. Period. You've got it. All right. It is the end of my week here as Ms. Miller. She will be back on Monday with Cliff Schechter and the Rude Pundit. Thank you, ladies, for being on,
3: Thank you.
1: I will bother you next week.
3: Thank you.
1: Bye.
2: Have a great weekend. Bye.

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4: NBC News Radio, I'm Lisa Taylor. A federal attorney for the Department of Justice says multiple election fraud investigations are underway in California. The lawyer did not provide any details during Friday morning's announcement. Earlier in the week, President Trump claimed Democrats were trying to steal California's primary elections. President Trump says Iran hasn't made a deal with the U.S. yet because they're proud and it's a very hard thing for them.
5: They've dealt with very weak and ineffective leadership on behalf of the United States.
4: In an interview Friday with NBC News, Trump also claimed that Iran hasn't made a deal yet because prior administrations haven't asked for as much out of the regime and said they've been allowed to get away with murder. Russia's space agency is pausing repairs on the International Space Station. Rob Martier explains why.
6: They need to review procedures to fix cracks and leaks. A NASA spokeswoman says that structural repair efforts are being put on hold while engineers gather more measurements and other data. Cracks and leaks have been a growing concern inside the Russian-made service module, which launched into space back in 2000. Other astronauts who have been using a return capsule as a potential safe haven have been allowed to resume normal operations.
4: A long chase across the greater Los Angeles area has ended with a canine takedown. Police started chasing a suspected carjacker Friday afternoon who allegedly stole a pickup truck outside a Chinese restaurant in Fontana, about 50 miles east of L.A. Police followed as the suspect took several roads toward Los Angeles. The chase ended about 2 hours later when officers boxed in the vehicle in Linwood. The suspect tried to flee on foot but was taken down by a canine officer. A park ranger at America's tallest peak has died after falling into a crevasse. Officials at Denali National Park in Alaska say 33-year-old Robin Pendry died Thursday near a camp station at about 14,000 feet up the mountain, which rises over 20,000 feet. Her death comes just 1 week after three members of a Latvian climbing team died on the same mountain. You're listening to the latest on NBC News Radio. With concerns over the slow vote count in California and word Friday that federal investigators into election fraud are underway, we're learning about some stolen ballots in Northern California. NBC Bay Area says 29 ballots were found dumped outside of a grocery store in Santa Clara County Monday. Then postal inspectors took them to be counted in San Jose.
7: They were all still sealed inside their return envelopes, so we were able to signature check them, verify that they were valid, and then we did count them.
4: Matt Morales is with the Santa Clara County Registrar of Voters. Inspectors say they believe the thieves were looking for valuables to steal, which is why the ballots were dumped. New York City is in record territory when it comes to gun violence. NYPD Commissioner Jessica Tisch said Friday officers have taken over 2,000 guns off city streets so far this year.
8: Through the first 5 months of this year, New York City has seen the fewest murders, the fewest shooting incidents, and the fewest shooting victims in recorded history.
4: Stats also show city public housing has had fewer shootings, victims, murders, and robberies over the first 5 months than any other time since records have been kept. Tisch says every gun taken adds up to a measure of harm prevented and a family that may never have to grieve. A new study says weight loss drugs like Ozempic could someday be used to treat a whole host of health issues. Dr. Joe Galati says the research indicates the popular drug may be reshaping the brain and can maybe someday help people fighting addiction.
9: Alcoholism, opioid abuse, addiction to tobacco, it mediates the addiction and the urge and the drive to take drugs, smoke, and drink alcohol.
4: Dr. Galati says studies are being done right now in treatment centers with addicts being given GLP-1 type drugs, and the results are promising. He cautions, though, that the data is preliminary. He says this will be a drawn-out research cycle, and it could take 5 to 10 years before hard data could be given to the FDA for future approval. Lisa Taylor, NBC News Radio.
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11: And now for your Alternative Talk weather outlook. For your Friday, we'll have on and off rain throughout the day with a possible thunderstorm, giving us a high near 63 and southwest winds gusting up to 21 miles per hour. Overnight, mostly cloudy with a low around 48. Heading into the weekend, another stormy day on Saturday with winds dying down, bringing us a high near 59 and a low around 47. And finally for Sunday, the storms will have worked their way through for partly sunny skies, high near 65.
12: The views expressed on this program are those of the host, guest, and callers, and are not necessarily those of KKNW, its management, or other advertisers.
13: Don't ask me to talk.
14: Yeah. And welcome, welcome, welcome to yet another exciting edition of Don't Ask Me to Talk. I'm one of your podcast pals. I'm Eric Ryder.
13: Hey, I'm your other pal. I am Stacey Heller. How the heck are you?
14: I'm doing fine. It's been an interesting week. We're still recovering from the dental surgery and the weird feeling of having a big tooth missing from my mouth and feeling like every word I say is extra slobbery because of it.
13: You're like those dogs that are missing their like canine teeth and their tongue just flops.
14: Yeah, I guess so.
13: I don't know.
14: But like literally like everything I eat immediately like pops into that hole. You know, you don't realize how important it is to have all the teeth until you miss one. And it's like every time I go to chew a piece of gum, boink, it's like right up there.
13: Wow.
14: like an implant in itself, you know. Anytime I take a bite of something, whoop, right up into there. It's weird. But that's what I've been doing. And then the other thing is I had an issue with my car where the data connection, this is total first world problems, by the way.
13: Oh, it's one of those.
14: But the data connection that powers my Google Maps went offline and wouldn't come back. So I took the car to the dealer and they had called me because they had a part in for a different thing. And so it was like, oh, perfect. While I'm getting this done, this other part being installed, can you take a look at this other issue? I'm pretty certain that it's this one part that unfortunately, like all of GM across the board, all their cars are having issues with this particular part. So it's on back order. But I'm like, let me give them a heads up now so they can order the part. And maybe, just maybe, I'll get lucky and it'll be there when I bring the car in. Because I have to drop the car off and, you know, and then borrow the girlfriend's car to go to work. So it's really, it's an inconvenience to drop the car off at the dealer. It's not like an easy peasy kind of thing.
13: And they don't give you a loaner.
14: They don't. No, not typically. Not for a small under warranty repair like this. So I dropped the car off and, you know, I had an appointment for the afternoon, for 1 o'clock in the afternoon. But we dropped it off the night before because I needed to be to work for something, for a meeting at a particular time. So I'm like, let's not even risk going taking the extra half hour it's going to take me to drop this car off. Let's drop it off the night before. Then I can go directly to work. I'm thinking. Smart.
13: Look at you. Not just a pretty face.
14: I can sleep into my normal time. It'll be good. I'll be nice and sharp for the meeting. 7:30 the next day, get a call from the dealer. And I'm like, I'm not answering this. I'm still asleep. So I just let it go to voicemail.
13: Uh-oh.
14: But I wake up and like an hour later, And again, I typically wake up around 9:20. So this 7:30 being jarred awake by a phone call is kind of annoying.
13: Right. If it's not your mom or dad, like, yes. Or your sister saying there's been an accident, whatever.
14: So I figure, but I glance at the voicemail that was left, and you know how you get the text,
13: yes,
14: of the voicemail, and it's just like, hey, we got your car, but you didn't leave any notes on what we're supposed to do with it, so call me back.
13: What?
14: So, like, how do you not know? Because I have an appointment for 1:00.
13: Yeah.
14: Right? So I'm like, they'll figure it out. I'm going back to sleep. Then I get a text that says, hey, this is, you know, your advisor or whatever. We've got the car booked in for your appointment. But they say, we've got your Blazer. Now, I don't drive a Blazer. We've got your Blazer booked in for your appointment.
13: Oh, my gosh.
14: So we're all set. Text me if you have any questions.
13: Yeah.
14: I'm like, annoyed that I'm also being awakened again at 8:30. Still nearly a full hour before I normally would wake up.
13: Right.
14: And that they've got the car wrong, but I figure they figured it out. They just misspoke or mistyped in the text.
13: Come on, Eric.
14: That's what I'm thinking. I'm trying to give all the benefits of the doubt. So, so I'm like, okay. Then I try and get back to sleep. I wake up I decide to get up at my normal time without much sleep. So I'm exhausted all damn day long. Then I get a call from the dealership. Oh, and by the way, the text says, oh, I've got you booked in for your appointment at 1:00. We'll try to get to your car early. Now, for the appointment, they're installing a little mat because it has a problem with glare.
13: Okay.
14: So it's just a little mat there to keep there being glare on the windshield.
13: Yep.
14: It Velcros on. This is literally not brain surgery. So no. I figure, A, they don't have the part that they need to fix the data thing. So I'll get the call like probably 1:00 straight up. Hey, we finished the car. We've got your part on order. No problem. Instead, I get a call around 3:30 in the afternoon, and they're like, hey, we're all finished with your car. It's ready to pick up. I go, oh, cool. So you fixed the data thing? And they're like, data thing?
13: Oh, no. Like,
14: yes, it's on the appointment reminder that you sent me twice.
13: No.
14: And they're like, oh, well, it wasn't on the overnight paperwork, so I didn't get it put into the computer. I'm like, how is not when you get the car, the first thing you do is plug in the VIN into your computer or plug in my phone number or plug in my name and then have that appointment like pop up and tell you. Like, this is exactly what the appointment is for, what it's at, and who the customer is.
13: What are you thinking?
14: And what the problems are. So they're like, oh, okay, well, I'm so sorry. We didn't realize that we were doing that. So are you able to leave it overnight with us and we can take a look? I'm like, okay, sure.
13: Oh, my gosh.
14: And it takes every bit of restraint that I have to not be like, seriously, guys.
13: Uh-huh.
14: But there's only a couple of dealers, this particular car brand, that are within like easy driving distance for me to drop off a car during the week. So
13: right.
14: I don't want to piss either of them off. I'm flummoxed, but just like, okay.
13: Thank you, sir. May I have some more?
14: Yes, exactly. So next day, they call me and say, hey, yeah, it's that part you thought. We don't have a timeline for when we can get it in, but we've got it on order. So your car's ready to pick up. I'm like, okay, well, that's what I expected. So I'll go pick it up tomorrow because that's the soonest I can get there because they close before I get off work, et cetera, et cetera.
13: Yep.
14: So now I got the car back, still waiting on the part. And yeah, no Google Maps for me at the moment, but that's okay. I can live without it. But for me, it's just like, how is it not the first thing you do once you see that there's a car there to not like try and read my chicken scratch on an overnight drop off form and instead just plug in my name or phone number or VIN from the car?
13: Because you know what happened. It was the early morning mechanic. The computer wasn't on. He doesn't know how to use the technology. So therefore.
14: But then an hour late, the lady whose job it is to check you in for an appointment does the same thing and doesn't.
13: I want to know.
14: Figure out.
13: I think when you finally like picked up the car, you should have been like, where's my blazer? You said you were working on my blazer.
14: When I went to pick it up, I said, oh, I'm ready here to pick up my Equinox. And they're like, it says blazer. It says blazer. I guarantee you it's not a blazer.
13: Oh, my gosh.
14: The computer made a mistake when they set up this appointment. They're like, oh, okay, sorry about that. That happened to a few other people. We're trying to get that fixed.
13: Oh, my gosh. I don't even know. Like, it's just not that hard.
14: I don't know how.
13: I mean, maybe it this, is.
14: Yeah.
13: Like, you know what?
14: Maybe it is.
13: We don't
14: yeah.
13: know. Maybe it's
14: I don't
13: that
14: know
13: hard.
14: What the behind the scenes is, but to me, in my mind, this was going to be so easy. They'd call me around 2 o'clock and say, hey, we've got the mat installed, but unfortunately, we've got to wait on this part. We already pre-ordered it a week ago when you made the appointment because you told us that we would need it. But it's still, you know, going to be a few weeks till it gets here. I'd have been like, thank you so much. So happy. It's a pleasure doing business with you, even though I'm waiting on a new car with a problem already, less than a year into ownership. It's fine. Stuff happens. But for it to be like,
13: wow,
14: we're going to wake you up every hour for 2 hours before you're scheduled to get up so we can say that we don't have a clue what's going on.
13: Oh, my
14: it's
13: gosh.
14: Just like, wow. Just bizarre.
13: Well, now you know to just answer the dang phone, and then you can just fall back asleep.
14: I guess, but I don't know that I make any sense when I'm answering the phone. Like,
13: are you doing you know? Like heavy drugs or something?
14: No, but I mean, are you shaken awake from a dead sleep, and then you're like suddenly clear and coherent?
13: Yeah,
14: it takes a second.
13: No, are you kidding? I'm. You know what? You can test me sometime. I'm pretty sharp.
14: Okay.
13: I think it's like all of those years of like the kids, like needing to be on high alert for like when kids come home late and you're like, I'm awake. Where have you been? You know, or whatever's going on. I don't know. Or maybe I just don't sleep well. I was up 2 nights ago. I woke up at 3 a.m. and was up until 7. That's not fun, Eric.
14: No, it's not. That's early.
13: Yeah. So then I like fell back asleep and it messed up my schedule.
14: Yeah, that's the thing. Getting your sleep schedule all messed up is not fun. And then, you know, of course, we live here in the Great Northwest. I mean, you are for part of the year now. And it's like light at like 3 a.m.
13: Yeah.
14: now. So you wake up at 4 o'clock, like just like, you know, because somebody's snoring or something. And then it's like, it feels like it's afternoon.
13: Yeah, no kidding.
14: And then it's like, oh. So I do have the eye mask to keep from that being such an issue. But, you know, if you wake up and you like go like, what time is it? It really does feel like it's like noon already.
13: It's like when you walk out of a movie theater and you're startled that it's like daylight out. You expect it to
14: right,
13: be dark.
14: Right. I know I went to a matinee, but still.
13: Right, exactly. It's like,
14: I've been in the dark like a mole for 3 hours.
13: 100%.
14: Yeah. So anything else new or exciting, or should we take a break and get on over to our cultural blind spots, or our CBS, if you will?
13: I like that. CBS. It's better than IBS. Yeah, let's do it. Let's take a break. And when we come back, we'll talk about our CBS.
14: All right. Everybody stay tuned. We'll be right back with more. Don't Ask Me to Talk. Imagine a place where cannonballs are encouraged, marshmallows are mandatory, and just 5 more minutes turns into all day. 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What's better than IBS? It's Don't Ask Me to Talk. And we are back. I'm one of your podcast pals. I'm Eric Ryder.
13: I'm Stacey Heller. And this is going to be fun today.
14: And by the way, pretty much any answer that anybody would have given to that question, what's better than IBS, would probably qualify. Just about anything is better than IBS.
13: Yeah, yeah. It's not good. Like, and I'll tell you what, the older I get, the more inclined I am to talk about my bowel movements.
14: Okay, well, I'm not there yet, so we're going to move on to a different subject, which is our cultural blind spots. This is the section of the show where we talk about those big pieces of culture, movies, TV, generally, that neither of us have indulged in our lives up to now. But we've seen all the parodies, we've seen all the references, and as we check these things off our big list, the picture becomes more clear in what these references were. So I watched a couple things this week, and I know that you watched a few things this week that you want to talk about. So let's go to you first, and you can tell us about true crime documentaries.
13: Yes. Okay. So everybody, gather around, get your soda, or your drink, or your coffee, or whatever, and settle in for a tale. So as I said, I have listened to podcasts occasionally, but the podcasts are always frustrating. Like, there's one out there, Crime Junkie, that, like, they're so unsatisfying because it's not all wrapped up. And I'm like, I need the wrapped up story. I need to know what happened. And so I was hanging out. And as we have well established, if you listen to this show, I am not a huge TV watcher. I'm a TV listener. So I was like, you know what? I am going to watch one of these documentaries. And I was looking at like the top shows on Netflix, and one was called Crash. And it's the story of Mackenzie Schirilla. You have a question?
14: Oh, no, I was just going to say they've really become a phenomenon, and especially Netflix has, you know, done a lot of these true crime documentaries. I know I've fallen victim to watching a couple of them, you know, because their marketing is masterful. They really suck you in if you ever watch one of these trailers that start playing as soon as you log in to Netflix. And I watched

0: Research shows, on average, car accident victims with a lawyer get over 3 times more money than those without one. Better off with Booha.
1: It is where these creeps... No. These creeps like attached a bomb to a guy and made him go rob a bank. Again, it was interesting, but could have been one, maybe two episodes. And then there was I watched the one about the Zodiac.
2: Oh.
1: Because I really enjoyed that David Fincher movie, The Zodiac. And I was curious because they make it seem like, oh, we've done it. We've done what nobody can do. We've cracked the case. Like Netflix has cracked the case of the Zodiac,
2: right,
1: the unsolved crime for, you know, decades and decades. And so I got sucked into that. And then like turns out that, OK, they think it was the same guy that the film kind of makes you think it is, too. So it was like, OK, well. Again, this could have been 2 episodes and it would have been plenty. But that's what I've seen so far. These are like the big, big cases. Now it seems like they're drilling down to smaller things, maybe to hook people on stories they haven't heard before.
2: What's interesting is that so some of them are like, you know, a couple of the ones that I watched were more like the hour and a half long, hour 40 minute once. So that's nice because you're right. Like the shows, you're sort of like, okay, the first 10 minutes is regurgitating what happened last time. So,
1: right.
2: The first one that I started with was this movie Crash, about a then 17 year old girl who, was the driver behind the wheel of a horrific accident that claimed the life of her boyfriend and their mutual friend. And it's like, it's so interesting because a lot of people participated. She survived. The two boys did not. The car was like demolished. She hit a building, like the corner of a building, going like 100 miles an hour. There were car parts like on the roof of this building. It was so bad. And so they do all the classic, like, you know, painting her one way, and getting the stories about her and then painting her the other way because the parents are interviewed and, you know, and then you deep dive this whole thing and she participated in it. And you're like, you suck. Like, you know, it's hard to imagine choosing to, like, in the end, she gets convicted of murder, by the way, spoiler alert. And the only reason I get to that right there is because there's no way that if she did this, that she was expecting to survive it. Like the fact that she survived is crazy. And so therefore, was it like a murder suicide? Like, what's the deal? But it's just fascinating how much your personality can just make or break. Like the fallout from this movie, the stuff that I've seen online, you go through social media and of course my algorithm is like, oh, so you're into this now. And the number of commentaries that have come up about this case now, it's fascinating. And the backlash that her parents and she have felt universally, this young woman is just hated. And it's like, holy cow. So that, of course, that gets me like, oh my gosh. So then I got to start watching these things. Then I watched one about this biker, Mariah Wilson, who I had also heard about this case. It turns out she was killed by a jealous girlfriend of a guy that she was sort of hanging out with. And I'm like, what? Like, who does these things? Then I watched the Elizabeth Smart thing. Talk about a cultural blind spot. Like if you don't know about the Elizabeth Smart case and the young woman that at 13 was abducted from her home and was found 9 months later, that case is crazy. And this is a new one that's out. So it was, as I said, like this is a whole cultural phenomenon. The amount of podcasts, the amount of social media content, the Netflix shows, the documentaries, the series that people just cannot get enough of. It's like, oh, the world is a train wreck. So let me watch this tiny little train wreck because

0: it's all going to be tied up in a neat bow. They were all fascinating, and if you're into that stuff, totally watch them. So, because I needed to redeem myself culturally, I couldn't...
1: I mean, we talked about, you know, reality TV and how sometimes you feel a little bit gross after watching those. I feel the same way watching the true crime stuff. Like, sometimes I feel a little bit, you know, it's like watching, a train wreck or, you know, that car fire on the side of the road. It's like, sometimes you can't help yourself get sucked in, but you can't help but feel a little bit morbid and creepy.
0: Totally. You're rubbernecking. You know. I mean, it's horrible.
1: Yes, rubbernecking. Yes.
0: Yeah. So I was like, okay, this is horrible. So I need to redeem myself in some way. So what did I do? I watched an old classic movie that was essentially like a true crime movie called Whatever Happened to Baby Jane, which this movie is a classic because it stars Joan Crawford and her in real life bitter rival, Betty Davis, starring as sisters. And holy cow. It's like, it's something. I mean, it literally had all of the...
1: classic 1962 movie.
0: Yes. Oh my gosh. And it had all of the drama of a true crime thing. Like, oh, family jealousy and, like, you know, favoritism from the father and mental health issues and a terrible accident and murder and mayhem and money. And I'm like, what is happening with this movie? It was unhinged. And I think I had two takeaways from this movie. Joan Crawford really did herself a disservice when she did Mommy Dearest, because if you've seen that movie, it makes you hate Joan Crawford so much in that role. And she's such a cartoonish character in that role. So then seeing her in this movie, you're like, well, she was beautiful. Like, she was a really handsome woman. But Betty Davis is like your classic melodramatic, unhinged actress that is just willing to go there. And her playing Baby Jane and being so crazy, no wonder she got the Oscar, which actually I don't think she got the Oscar. I think Anne Bancroft got the Oscar that year. And I think that Joan Crawford accepted it for her or something. It was like a big scandal. So it was just fascinating. And a lot of times when we talk about our cultural...
1: Yeah, she was nominated for Best Actress for the movie.
0: Betty Davis
1: and
0: was,
1: Victor,
0: right?
1: Yeah, Betty Davis. Victor Juano Bueno was nominated for Best Supporting Actor. Ernest Haller, Best Cinematography. So a lot of nominations for this, but it looks like they only really won for Best Costume Design in the black and white category, no less.
0: Which is crazy.
1: So it was one of those ones with a lot of nominations that pretty much got shut out, which we see sometimes, which it's always a little bit strange.
0: Yeah, totally. So a lot of times when we talk about the cultural blind spots, we'll talk about things that we're like, oh, so that's from there. So one of the things, first of all, in the opening scene, little Baby Jane is singing like the Swanee River. And I'm like, when's the last time I heard somebody sing that song when it wasn't in a Looney Tunes? So that was kind of funny.
1: 1962.
0: Right. And then I realized, like, all of the parodies, like on SNL, they've done a bit, I think it was Kate McKinnon and another, I think Adie Bryant, did a bit about sisters. And it was very, like, you know, the bitter rivalry and the food and serving, like, the rat and all this kind of stuff. And I'm like, oh, that's what that's from. Okay, so now I have a better sense of that melodramatic, like, sisters and some of that stuff. And once again, I was able to then draw that line from this movie. So it was great. I mean, it was like it was borderline campy. I mean, not even borderline. I mean, honestly, it sort of veered off, like the car that made the sister a paraplegic.
1: Now, I looked up famous quotes from this movie because I am aware of this movie being a famous movie. Uh-huh. But like you going into it, I wasn't necessarily aware of where in the culture this, you know, like the bits from it, the famous quotes. So I just looked up famous quotes, and one that stands out to me is, "But you are, Blanche, you are in that chair," which Jane says in the movie. And I know that has been parodied in many occasions, even like, for instance, on Seinfeld, they've dipped into that. Mm-hmm. I think The Simpsons has as well. So, yeah, that's one of those.
0: Totally. It's, you know, and the same thing with the silver dish with having, you know, an animal or a rat or whatever. Like, she serves lunch. And then as a throwaway, she's like, you know, we have rats in the basement. And you're like, I know where this is going. So, yeah, super fun. Highly recommend.
1: Well, very good. Very good. I watched a couple of classics this week as well for my cultural blind spots. One that I think maybe people consider a classic with a K, but I definitely remember people talking about this movie a lot, and the parody of Canadians that is in this movie is something that is definitely stuck around in the culture, especially here in the States. And I watched Strange Brew for the first time.
0: Oh, I've heard about this movie.
1: Now, this is the movie that the McKenzie brothers are in and starred in. And these were two characters played by Rick Moranis and Dave Thomas, Bob and Doug McKenzie. And their whole, like, you know, have some more beer, eh, kind of characters. Mm-hmm. Your hose head, take off. A lot of their, yeah, like, things that we think of as Canadian come from their, like, parody of Canadian culture in this movie. And the characters that I believe originated on SCTV. Yeah, they did. And so this was an interesting one because I feel like if I'd seen it at the time, and I was, you know, maybe 10 years old when this movie came out, and so I probably wouldn't have been allowed to have seen it. But if I had seen it at the time, I think I probably would have gotten maybe some more of the jokes and references that they make. But it's still a lot of fun, and they do a lot of stuff in this that's very meta that I don't think had really been done before that. Or if it had been done, it'd been done in a different way. So, for instance, they start off the movie saying, like, here's our movie, eh? And then it's like they cut to like some low budget footage of some stuff happening. And then like they show like the people in the theater, like just being like, oh, man. And then, like, storming out of the theater, and then they're like, they're in the theater as well as on the screen, and then they end up being chased down the block by people wanting their money back.
0: Oh, that's funny.
1: And this is all within like the first 10 minutes of the movie, and then it leads to the actual movie, which is them like getting a job in a brewing company. And the brewing company wants to like do mind control. So they're like lacing the beer with drugs. And then they end up like with the help of the original owner's daughter foiling this big scheme. And a lot of nutty stuff happens along the way. But it's very funny. And it's one of the first times I think that TV characters got their own movie, and then like it was able to be stretched out into like 90 minutes. This is a pretty short film. 90 minutes. If you cut off the fake part of the movie, then it's like 80 minutes, you know. It's
0: pre,
1: a short film.
0: Wayne's World.
1: Absolutely. Yeah. But you could definitely see that big influence on something like Wayne's World several years later, mm-hmm. like 10 years later. And yeah, it was, it's a low budget movie for sure. I'm seeing the budget was $4 million. It made like $8.5 million in the box office. Hey. So it was profitable, but it's not like an Avengers Endgame by any stretch. But I remember these, I mean, especially at Christmas time, they had a like a parody of the 12 Days of Christmas that was all about beer that would get played all the time on radio stations when I was a kid. And I'm like, what is this? Who are these characters? I had no reference for it because I didn't grow up watching SCTV.
0: Okay.
1: So, but I knew Dave Thomas and Rick Moranis because they've gone on to do lots of great comedy work over the years. So I had always been kind of interested in this movie, but I never like took the time to sit down and check it out. And it is pretty funny and pretty enjoyable. But it's not like, I wouldn't say this is like a masterpiece by any stretch, but for 90 minutes, it's pretty fun.
0: Hey, I mean, honestly, it's a perfect thing to watch. Given you were just in Canada, eh?
1: That's kind of what inspired me. I'm munching on my Canadian cola gummies and watching Strange Brew.
0: It reminds me of that show that had Bob Newhart with the brother. Like, this is, I'm Larry and this yeah. is my brother Daryl and my other brother Daryl.
1: Yes.
0: Like that, those kind of characters.
1: And yeah, so that was very enjoyable. I do recommend it, but I'm not going to say I highly recommend it.
0: Fair.
1: Because again, I think some of the jokes are stuck in the 80s. But if you're like me, also stuck in the 80s in some respects, you will enjoy it. Now, the other movie that I watched, which I think is higher rated and probably more of a cultural touchstone for folks, Glengarry Glen Ross.
0: I remember yes. this movie. I didn't see it.
1: Came out in 1992, and it's got everybody in it. And this is just that it was a happy accident because stars our old friend Al Pacino.
0: Mm.
1: Who I'd never seen an Al Pacino movie before we started doing this segment. And now I feel like I've seen all the Al Pacino movies.
0: Hey, you know what? This is what we're here for.
1: And I gotta say, this is one of his most restrained roles. And he's good in this. And when I say it stars any of these people, it's an ensemble cast.
0: Okay.
1: So they all have like smaller parts. It's not the story of one guy through the movie. It's like as the story of an office, essentially.
0: Okay.
1: But also, we just watched Some Like It Hot. Jack Lemmon stars in this movie.
0: Hey.
1: An older Jack Lemmon. And he's great in it. Alec Baldwin is in it.
0: Wow.
1: And having seen all the parodies and having seen the most famous clips from this movie, my impression was this was all Alec Baldwin all the time. He's only in the movie for like 5 minutes.
0: Oh.
1: But he makes such a big impact with his opening scene that he's in. Now, he is like the motivational, for folks that don't know about this movie, this is about real estate sellers in New York. And it's an office. They're trying to move parcels of land in Arizona. And they're like under a lot of pressure to sell. And so they bring in this character played by Alec Baldwin. And he does this famous speech about, put down that coffee. Coffee is for closers. And then he goes through the checklist. A, B, C, always be closing.
0: Oh,
1: all that stuff.
0: That's where yeah, that's from.
1: That comes from Glengarry Glen Ross, which, by the way, is based on a play by David Mamet.
0: Oh, okay.
1: Very famous playwright. Never seen any of his work. Knew the name, of course.
0: Yeah.
1: Because it's one of those that's always talked about. This movie is referenced so much. It also has Ed Harris in it, Alan Arkin in it,
0: oh my gosh.
1: Jonathan Pryce in it, and a pre-creepy Kevin Spacey. And they're all really good in it. And I got to say, when I started watching this movie, and I was pretty tired from being woken up every 10 minutes by the dealership.
0: Fair.
1: So halfway through this movie, I'm like, I don't know about this movie. And I shut it off, went to bed. The next day, I'm like, I'm coming back. There's so much like talk about this movie. There's got to be some redeeming stuff to it. So then I watched the remainder of this movie, and I got to say, I got sucked in a lot more in the second half.
0: Okay.
1: And, you know, it's interesting because all I knew about it was that scene, basically, where it's like this high-pressure sales pit.
0: Yep.
1: And I didn't know about anything else about it. It's interesting in that it is actually more about they've got these leads, basically, for people that have filled out like a little form saying, I want information about this investment opportunity.
0: Right.
1: And apparently they've been selling these leads that are acting on these leads that are pretty like bad, you know, like they're old. They're like people that have already been called 3-4 times that said they weren't interested, but they're still being pressured to try and sell to these people. Now the bait that they're holding up for these salespeople is we've got these new, fresh leads that are, if you sell enough, we will give you these new, fresh leads. So one of the guys concocts this plan to steal those leads and then sell them to a competitor.
0: Oh.
1: So there's this little, like, there's this robbery that happens, and there's a little twist in it. I won't give away too many details, but I gotta say, I really thought they were gonna make the twist more interesting, more effective.
0: Oh, really?
1: And give you like little there, give you like hints of like, oh, it may not be this thing, but it is this, you know, thing. Give you little clues. Instead, they just like lead you one direction, and then it goes in a different direction, and it tells you in like one scene, like, oh, this is what really happened. So I liked this movie, but I feel like the cultural impact of it far outstrips the actual enjoyment you get from watching it, if that makes any sense. And the other thing is, I felt a little stressed out by this movie because these guys are put under this tremendous pressure just to, you know, it's just so they can make a living. And like Jack Lemmon's daughter is in the hospital. He's trying to pay her bills. So he's really just trying to survive. Gosh. You know, he's completely broke. So much of like cinema motivation would never happen in other countries because they have health care.
0: Well, right.
1: Like,
0: maybe that's why we don't have good health care here, because what material would Hollywood have?
1: Right. Exactly. Like Breaking Bad wouldn't exist in Canada. But anyway, so I felt bad for these guys that are under pressure to sell. And then the poor like rubes that they're trying to sell to, like to like basically steal their retirement money for worthless pieces of property. I feel bad for them too. And then the soundtrack is just like fast, like jazz music the whole way.
0: Oh, that stresses me out a little bit.
1: It's like, I'm just like, whoa. I just felt over caffeinated, even though I didn't have any coffee because I'm not a closer.
0: Hey, always be closing.
1: And then the other thing is, because this is based on a play, some of the staging of this movie really felt like they had just filmed the play. And I felt like they definitely could have. Now, James Foley directed it, and I'm not really familiar with his other work, but I felt like they could have like fleshed out the world a little more in a more cinematic way. Okay. Instead, it really takes place in like 3-4 rooms. You see some street scenes, but you can really see how this translates to a stage. There is not a lot going on outside the world,
0: right,
1: aside from these like little scenes. And I felt like that was kind of a shame. Like the most they did was have a big rainstorm in the movie. So with all those disclaimers and caveats and stuff, I still think this is worth watching because if nothing else, you will go, oh, Oh.
0: Yeah.
1: That's this. Oh, that's where that comes from. And thank goodness I'm not a salesperson.
0: Yeah, I remember this. I totally remember this movie coming out. And I remember thinking like, oh, this seems like a grown-up movie. Like
1: it, in 92, I was like 18. So, you know, it didn't, to me, like a high pressured sales pit did not go like, oh, I got to go see that.
0: No.
1: I'm like, I got to go see Wayne's World. I can relate to that.
0: Yes, 100%. Interesting. Okay, well, that's good to know.
1: Yeah, I give both these movies a marginal thumbs up.
0: Okay, all right. Anything else?
1: No, I think we got to get on to our great debate or our top topic for the week, which, spoiler, is not actually a debate this week because the Wheel of Topics served up play a game for us last week. So we'll figure out what game we're going to play and we'll play it.
0: Perfect. I love that. We're so flex and cash.
1: Stay tuned, everybody. Coming right back with more Don't Ask Me to Talk. This is Eric Ryder reminding you to follow us on Facebook. We're at Don't Ask Me to Talk, and we're on Instagram, again, at Don't Ask Me to Talk. We'd love to hear from you, so check us out on social media and leave us a comment. Leave us a like. Remember, you can always email us directly at asking@don'taskmetotalk.com or leave us a voicemail or text at 475-999-2726. That's 475-999-2726. And we're back right here on Don't Ask Me to Talk. I'm Eric Ryder, one of your podcast pals.
0: I'm Stacey Heller. I am the other one. And I'm the one responsible for getting us into this mess.
1: You are, because you're the one that puts the topics on the Wheel of Topics. And last week, it came up with a play a game. Now, as we've said many times, you are the one that puts these topics on. So I feel like this was, I always like to find out your inspiration. This may have been a lack of inspiration that got this one listed.
0: I don't know
1: just because
0: what you're
1: it's
0: talking
1: like,
0: about.
1: Okay. Well, you shed a little light on it then, because I don't want to cast any dispersions.
0: No, it's 100% that situation. So at one point, I had all of these trivia games and stuff from home. And I was like, you know what? It would be fun to like play a trivia game, like, you know, answer questions, play a game, be like fun and whatever. And so I brought all the freaking games into the studio so that we could play a game. And I thought, this will be great. But then you forget, like, playing a game is hard if you can't see people and like what's the game and, you know, whatever. But now the studio has ownership of all of these trivia games and little boxes of questions and debates and all this kind of stuff, which that part's cool.
1: Right. One of those games that I found in here is called I Should Have Known That, which I think is a trivia game about things you ought to know. You ought to know.
0: Yeah. You ought to know who that song is about or sung
1: That's
0: by.
1: Right. Yes. And what happens in that song?
0: Mm-hmm.
1: Someone's in the theater trying to watch Glengarry Glen Ross,
0: uh-huh.
1: and they're getting interrupted
0: by Pee Wee Herman,
1: by young Alanis Morissette and Dave Coulier.
0: Exactly.
1: Look it up.
0: Uh-huh. Exactly. Oh, so salacious. I love it. Anyway.
1: Yes. So I found this and we figured for the game, why don't we just try and answer some of these trivia questions from I Should Have Known That. And we don't need to like keep score or, you know, if there's additional rules to this other than answering these questions, I'm not going to read them because we're limited on time. So shall we just like dip into it?
0: Let's do it. What could happen?
1: All right. So you've played this before, I assume.
0: No, of course I haven't. Are you kidding? I just buy these games and then, yeah.
1: Okay, well, my one question was going to be, because there's like four questions in a row on this. I don't know if it's like you're meant to do lightning round or go back and forth.
0: I don't know. Are there categories?
1: There's no categories as far as I can tell. Well, it's just like four questions and the answer is on the back.
0: All right. And you can't pick stuff that you're going to know the answer to on purpose.
1: I literally just pulled the top card.
0: Okay. And honestly, that seems like something I would do and not something you would do. So
1: maybe let's do this. We'll do four in a row for you. Then I'll pick the next card and then we'll do four in a row for me.
0: Perfect.
1: All right. So what color is Pikachu in Pokemon?
0: Yellow.
1: And we kind of got to do rapid fire on this. Yellow. Yes, you are correct.
0: Okay.
1: And I didn't even look, but yes. Subtract 3 points if answered incorrectly. We're not doing
0: that. No.
1: What car brand has the models Fiesta,
0: Ford,
1: Focus, and Mondeo? You are correct.
0: Woohoo!
1: What U.S. agency is headquartered in Langley, Virginia?
0: Isn't that the FBI? It's the CIA?
1: The CIA.
0: Darn it! Yes. Because I know Kate Scarpetta from the Patricia Cornwell books. Ugh. All right.
1: I am subtracting 3 points
0: okay,
1: for you.
0: Okay, well, whatever.
1: Is it true that the distance between your fingertips when you stretch out your arms is the same as your height?
0: No.
1: It is true. Oh, yes.
0: I've heard that, and I figured it's got to be a myth.
1: This is one I didn't know either, so I'm glad you got that question and not me.
0: I had heard that, but I was like, there's no way. All right.
1: All right, so these ones for me.
0: Let's.
1: Ideally, you'd have the card and read it, but I don't.
0: You could text I don't me know a that, picture of it, but that seems silly.
1: I guess that would require some pre-planning,
0: yeah,
1: which
0: we don't
1: specialize on here. So I guess we can both try and answer these questions. It doesn't matter. What rice dish is often considered the national dish of Spain?
0: Paella.
1: Oh, my gosh. You're correct. Yes.
0: Yeah!
1: But I blanked because I was supposed to be answering
0: these.
1: Yeah.
0: Apparently, I'm very competitive.
1: What color are the two G's in the Google logo?
0: Blue and green.
1: Blue.
0: Oh. Yeah.
1: Who is always trying to catch the Roadrunner in the classic cartoons? Wile E. Coyote.
0: Me, me.
1: Do manual and automatic cars have the same number of pedals? Now, I have never driven a manual car before, but I know that the answer is that they do not.
0: You are correct, sir.
1: Yes, automatic cars have two pedals, a brake and an accelerator, while manual cars have these plus a clutch pedal.
0: Yes.
1: It's so clutch.
0: It's so clutch, and it is brutal trying to, like, balance
1: navigate
0: the
1: hills.
0: Ugh. Yes.
1: Had so many cars nearly back into me by accident.
0: Oh, my gosh.
1: When they take the foot off the brake because they're driving a manual in a hill in Seattle.
0: It is brutal. My first car was clutch. Anyway.
1: Automatic all the way for me. In what century did the French Revolution start? We're back to you, Stacey.
0: Oh, of course we are. It was the 1700s.
1: Correct, which is called the blank century.
0: The 18th century?
1: Yeah, you had it. And then you said the wrong thing. The 18th century.
0: Yeah.
1: All right.
0: Yeah, that.
1: In what U.S. state is the Grand Canyon located?
0: Nevada?
1: Arizona.
0: But did I cross state lines when I went from Vegas?
1: You crossed state lines. To Arizona.
0: Wow.
1: All right. Which of the five Great Lakes is the largest by surface area? And I think I know the answer to this, so I'm going to wait and guess until after you guess.
0: Michigan.
1: Okay, I'm going to say Lake Superior, because Superior implies that it's big, yeah. And I was correct!
0: Wow!
1: Sorry, Sace. It is indeed Lake Superior.
0: Okay, look at you.
1: All right.
0: Well.
1: This is my audition to replace somebody on Wheel of Fortune or something.
0: Yeah, well, there you go. You can take over for whatever his name is.
1: Yep. How many size does the Pentagon, the headquarters, it's in the name, that's a clue.
0: Five.
1: How many times? Besides, does the Pentagon, the headquarters of the U.S. Department of Defense, have? And we're both saying five, which is correct.
0: Yeah.
1: And that's the end of I should have known that for this week.
0: Perfect.
1: People are excited that we're wrapping it up now.
0: No, because you know what? They're now for the thinking.
1: Now for the bonus round, let's find out what we're talking about next week.
0: Yeah, let's do it. Here we go.
1: I feel like we might have talked about this already, but I'm not 100% sure. Floss before brush or brush before floss, I think, is the part that's left off the wheel there.
0: Yeah, let's talk about it, because now I have a new thing that I do.
1: Well, now it's a whole different world for me. With my missing tooth.
0: Yeah, 100%. Now you just rinse with Jell-O.
1: Yeah, no. They did give me a special rinse, though, yeah. Which I could talk about next week on the show.
0: Remember doing fluoride as a kid and it made your teeth pink?
1: Yeah, I vaguely remember that, yeah.
0: Right? Oh, see, we have so much to talk about. Every week.
1: How are we going to make a 30-second conversation into a 15, 20-minute segment?
0: Oh,
1: we'll find out.
0: Don't ask us to talk.
1: Don't ask us to talk is right. All right. Well, we're out of time for this week. Thanks, everybody, for putting up with us. We love you. If you've got a topic for us, we'd love you to email us at asking@don'taskmetotalk.com. We probably should get both domains, but we'll talk about that later.
0: Yeah, now somebody's going to go out and get it. Oh, great. Have a good week, everybody. Thanks.
1: Yes, we love you. Thanks for listening.
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3: NBC News Radio, I'm Lisa Taylor. A federal attorney for the Department of Justice says multiple election fraud investigations are underway in California. The lawyer did not provide any details during Friday morning's announcement. Earlier in the week, President Trump claimed Democrats were trying to steal California's primary elections. President Trump says Iran hasn't made a deal with the U.S. yet because they're proud and it's a very hard thing for them.
4: They've dealt with very weak and ineffective leadership on behalf of the United States.
3: In an interview Friday with NBC News, Trump also claimed that Iran hasn't made a deal yet because prior administrations haven't asked for as much out of the regime and said they've been allowed to get away with murder. Russia's space agency is pausing repairs on the International Space Station. Rob Martier explains why.
5: They need to review procedures to fix cracks and leaks. A NASA spokeswoman says that structural repair efforts are being put on hold while engineers gather more measurements and other data. Cracks and leaks have been a growing concern inside the Russian-made service module, which launched into space back in 2000. Other astronauts who have been using a return capsule as a potential safe haven have been allowed to resume normal operations.
3: A long chase across the greater Los Angeles area has ended with a canine takedown. Police started chasing a suspected carjacker Friday afternoon who allegedly stole a pickup truck outside a Chinese restaurant in Fontana, about 50 miles east of L.A. Police followed as the suspect took several roads toward Los Angeles. The chase ended about 2 hours later when officers boxed in the vehicle in Linwood. The suspect tried to flee on foot but was taken down by a canine officer. A park ranger at America's tallest peak has died after falling into a crevasse. Officials at Denali National Park in Alaska say 33-year-old Robin Pendry died Thursday near a camp station at about 14,000 feet up the mountain, which rises over 20,000 feet. Her death comes just 1 week after three members of a Latvian climbing team died on the same mountain. You're listening to the latest on NBC News Radio.
6: Hey there, it's Kristen Rao Finkbeiner. 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
7: And now for your Alternative Talk weather outlook. For your Friday, we'll have on and off rain throughout the day with a possible thunderstorm, giving us a high near 63 and southwest winds gusting up to 21 miles per hour. Overnight, mostly cloudy with a low around 48. Heading into the weekend, another stormy day on Saturday with winds dying down, bringing us a high near 59 and a low around 47. And finally for Sunday, the storms will have worked their way through for partly sunny skies. Pioneer 65.
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9: Welcome to Urban Forum Northwest with your host, Eddie Rye Jr. We're going to start right away with my first guest, who is Kent City Council member John Boyd, who played an integral role in getting the Martin Luther King Jr. Memorial Highway extended from Renton all the way through Kent. Actually, it started on Old Empire and Madison, also known as Martin Luther King Jr. Madison in Seattle, and it stretched all the way out. He played an integral role along with his colleague, Gwen Allen Carson, Executive Director of the Kent Black Action Commission, as well as Senator Claudia Kaufman, Mayor Gregerson, and others. And Councilmember John Boyd is collaborating with those legislators to do something unique and different in terms of housing. So welcome to Urban Forum Northwest, Councilmember John Boyd. And why don't you just take a minute and just share with our listeners a little bit about your background before we go into the event that you have coming up.
10: Okay. Hello, everybody. First of all, I'd like to say thank you to Eddie for allowing me to speak at this moment about the progress that we're making and the listeners who are on KKNW. Also, I want to talk about the progress we're trying to make, the progress that we're doing, the history that we made on May the 26th. It was really, really exciting to be there, to be joined with all the dignitaries there. You know, Eddie mentioned Senator Kaufman and Senator Orwell. There was also a lot of council members there. We had a Renton City Council member, Ed Prince. We had King County Council member, Stephanie Fain, who was there. Also, two of my council members, my seatmates, Sharon Shoker and Zandria McLeod. This day, it started, like Eddie probably already mentioned, it started back in October when Gwen came to me and asked me would I sign a petition. She said she had a dream about naming the street Martin Luther King Way. Now, mind you, everybody, now there's 30 streets here in the state of Washington that are named after Martin Luther King, and in the whole United States, there's 995. My background with renaming and memorializing events are very slim, if not none, but this is a start, and this is something that I wanted to keep this progression moving, because, you know, in today's atmosphere and our climate, you know, political and what have you, we need this come together moment. Am I right about that, Ed?
9: Absolutely, sir.
10: We need this come together moment. And that day, May the 26th, it was one of those days. It was almost like, you know, electing another president, right, of color, of BIPOC. So I'm really excited about this. And I want to name more streets, if not streets, parks, libraries, you know, and what have you, here in the city of Kent, the sixth most diverse city in the state of Washington. I want to have more items or more areas named after MLK. And Eddie, you know for yourself, you did this way back in the day when you took Empire Way and had it named Martin Luther King Jr. Way. And I know how you must have felt then, because I'm feeling that same feeling right now.
9: Well, you guys were a lot luckier than we were, because we had to have the Justice Department get involved. There was a lot of hatred involved. It had to go all the way to state Supreme Court. They ruled 4 weeks after Ronald Reagan ruled that the third Monday of January of 1986 would be the first King holiday. And 4 weeks later, November 30th, 1983, the Washington State Supreme Court ruled the city of Seattle had the authority to change the name of Empire Way to Martin Luther King Jr. Way. And we have some problems, like with the Mayor Charles Roy wanted to cut the street off where it intersects with Rainier to appease some merchants at the south end of the street. But Sam Smith, late Sam Smith and George Benson didn't go for it. They said, name of half a street for a great man is a half of honor, and they didn't go for it. And that's what really got us over the hump with those two stalwarts on the city council at that time. Now, Councilman, you have another event coming up with some members of, I think it's your legislative team out there, Senator Orwell, Ed Orvis?
10: Yeah, Edwin Orvis. He's a state rep from the 33rd. We also have state rep Deborah Intiman from the 47th, and we have Pastor Tormud Swinson. And we're having a community conversation, people, a community conversation on housing and homelessness. And this event will be happening this June the 6th, Saturday at 2 p.m. at the Kent Lutheran Church at 336 2nd Avenue South in Kent at 98032 at 2 p.m. You know, if you have questions about the people out here who are unhoused, and you might have solutions that we could take back to our legislators, and get something going, because it's not correct, it's not proper, it's not humane to see people out here suffering the way that they do, the unhoused. All of these people, my feelings, and probably yours too, Eddie, all of these people are not bad people. Some of these people just fell on bad luck. And we want to answer these concerns. We want people to ask us questions about how they feel and what we can do or what they can do to push this movement along. But this is something that not just the city of Kent, but cities across the nation, we're all dealing with this. We're all dealing with this. And somebody has to come up with a better way of handling this than the way it's being handled now. We just can't sweep it under the rug like we've been doing and hoping that it'll go away.
9: You're absolutely right, Councilman. And, you know, I also saw this in major races across the spectrum yesterday. One of the issues came up in Los Angeles. But the other thing, Councilman, you look at the fact that billions of dollars have been spent on a war of choice by President Donald J. Trump. And the people who in the Republican Party are continuing to go along with it. You know, our voting rights are under attack, and I'm still waiting to hear whether JerMichael Singleton, a Republican strategist on CNN, Supreme Court Justice Clarence Thomas, Senator Tim Scott, they've changed the names of military bases in the South back to Confederate names. The Civil War was about slavery and keeping Black people enslaved. So to me, by them not opposing the name change, putting these Confederate soldiers, generals' names back on these military officers, pretty much say that they are complicit and they agree with the fact that slavery should be reinstated. So you lose your civil rights, your voting rights. So what's to say that reinstating slavery is not next?
10: Well, that's a new story. That's the next story we should talk about later. But right now, let's just shortly have a brief conversation about this. These people that are in favor of this, these people of color, I don't know what's on their mind. You know, I know they feeling, you know, a lot of distrust in the political system. They're probably thinking that the Democratic Party has not helped them, I mean, years back, and they're thinking that the Republican Party has better ideals. Now, mind you, now, I truly believe that some of the ideals that they have, you know, will benefit our country. But then the majority of their ideals, I think, is just tearing this country apart. I have never seen this country like this in my whole life. And I've been around for a while, Eddie. I've been around for a while. I mean, I was there in the Watts riots, you know, when people were out there burning down the towns and people were being shot and everything. But even that only lasted, you know, for what, a couple of years, the aftermath and everything. But we eventually came back together. You know, this thing right now with Donald J. Trump, what he's doing to our country right now is just, I don't know how long it's going to take us to recover from this. I really don't.
9: Donald J. Trump and the U.S. Supreme Court. And what I can't get over is that six of the Supreme Court members of doing all the dastardly deeds are all Catholics. So I guess we have to have Pope Leo bring the Jesus meeting with them, because what they're doing, I don't understand how that's acceptable in any religion or any humanitarian efforts. And when you're consistently oppressing people, and so when you take your folks right, and the thing we have to remember is African Americans built this country.
10: Yes.
9: Okay. We died in every war, and we got situations where they didn't want black folks, other than Tuskegee Airmen. You know, some people, well, many blacks didn't die. Well, but we wouldn't lose it. Because you look at the fact that the Tuskegee Airmen never lost a bomber that they escorted. Mm-hmm. They couldn't fly until the First Lady, Eleanor Roosevelt, flew with them. And the fact is that we had the 7th and 61st Tank Battalion freeing Jews from concentration camps. And then the 1.2 million African Americans that when World War II came back home to no veterans benefits and no voting rights. And here we go again with the same kind of situation. So, well, anyway, I want to thank you very much, Councilman John Boyd, Kent City Council Member John Boyd, for the work you're doing. I'd like to have you back on to give us a report back. And like to also invite Senator Tina Orwell as well to give a report back on what came out of community forum you're having on dealing with homelessness. So thank you very much for the work you're doing, sir.
10: Okay, thank you, Eddie Ryan. And I also like to say, too, is it's not what we put together at this forum. It's what information that we can all talk about. I mean, it all starts with a conversation. And thank you. Thank you, KNNW, and thank you, Mr. Wright. Thank you very much.
9: Right. Okay, thank you very much.
10: Okay.
9: Okay, I'm going to go to my next guest, who is the Minister of Information. He is also one of the stalwarts in the Seattle's Royal Esquire Club, and that's Randolph Cross. I think he's on the line right now.
11: Yes, sir. Anyway, it's always
9: he
11: good
9: is on
11: to
9: the line. Okay, Randolph Cross, give our listening audience a breakdown of what they can expect from the Seattle's Royal Esquire Club for the month of June.
11: Yeah, yes, Eddie, and also post happy birthday to you as well. The Royal Esquire Club on June 5th will have our first Friday from 8 p.m. to 1:30 a.m. And look forward to you all to come down to the best club west of the Mississippi. Also on Sunday, Beat Walk, 3 to 10 p.m. And that's a free event, open to the public. And there are events that are being hosted by different restaurants and bars that are on the Columbia City Strip. And then on Thursday, Sunday the 14th of June, we'll have Sunday Funday. That's open mic. That is 7 to 12 a.m. And there we have an open mic for people to perform as musicians or singers. And it also has no cover for that event. And then on Thursday, the 18th of June, the Royal Esquire Club is featuring a comedy show. This is our second one that we'll be having one every month throughout the summer from 6:30 p.m. to 10 p.m. And if you want any tickets or tables, you can either stop by the Royal Esquire Club at 5016 Rainier Avenue South from Tuesday through Thursday. And also you can go online at the Royal Esquire Club, Seattle.com. And you can also arrange for table reservations as well. On the 19th, the APN Golf Club is hosting their own fundraiser from 8 p.m. to 12 a.m. And it generates and helps young people learn how to play golf as well as adults. So come on down for the event to support their cause.
12: And you said that's going to be on Juneteenth?
11: That's on Juneteenth. That's a private event at the Esquire Club. I just wanted to feature because several of our members are members of that group. And then on the 20th, also check out Uncle Nearest, a function that features the whiskey that was the recipe developed by a former slave back in Kentucky. And that is featured, the whiskeys and the different recipes that they have. And that is on June 20th. And check the website for costs and the activity time there. And that's all I have. And also during this month, I want to wish all of your featured guests, as well as the people that listen to your program, Happy Father's Day on the 21st of June.
12: Is there anything special happening at the Royal Esquire Club on Father's Day?
11: That day is special that everyone has their own event that they either have planned or will plan.
12: All right. Well, okay, Randolph Cross, Minister of Information. I sure appreciate you giving our listeners, audience, an overview of what will be happening for the month of June at the Royal Esquire Club. So thank you
11: certainly.
12: Very much. And thank you, Roberto Jordan, and all the other leaders of the Brooks and the rest of the leaders of the club, all the work they're doing. So thank you, sir. Appreciate you.
11: You're certainly welcome. I'm glad to participate.
12: Okay.
11: Have a good day.
12: All right. Thank you now. My next guest, and I lost my notes, is Jocelyn Ford. She's one of the leaders of the Urban League of Metropolitan Seattle. And she has some very dynamic duties and has some information to share with us. So Jocelyn, you've been on for the first time, so I'd like to have you take at least 1 minute and share with our listeners a lot about some of the stuff about your illustrious background.
13: Yes, thank you for having me. Name is Jocelyn Ford. I'm a born and raised Seattleite, went to Zion Prep, also went to Forest Ridge out in Bellevue, and then graduated and went down to Clark Atlanta University, where I got my BA in business administration, and then came home and got my master's in public administration. Been here at home for 20 years in nonprofit management and fundraising, and have been working with organizations like Teach for America, HopeLink, Microsoft, excuse me, and now the Urban League of Metropolitan Seattle. And at the Urban League, I am the chief advancement officer, and I've been there for 2 years and working under the tutelage and leadership of Michelle Merriweather.
12: And you guys have some events that are coming up?
13: Yes, we have a nice amount of events, but the first one is happening this Saturday, June 6th, and it's our Joy and Impact Gala benefiting the Urban League of Metropolitan Seattle. It's going to be a really big night that the city will never forget. We're going to have comedian Josh Johnson, also a singer from Washington State, Tamika Williams, and then our headliner is the Chaka Khan. And so we're really excited to host all three of them as they bring joy and impact into the space with us. And we're welcoming over 1,500 guests that evening. It's black tie and it is a fundraiser. So our goal is to raise $750,000 on behalf of our programs and services in the city.
12: Okay. Now give us a little bit more about that. There are a lot of departments. The Urban League does a lot of stuff. Share with our listeners about some of the services that the Urban League is providing to the community.
13: Yes, absolutely. And thank you again for the opportunity. We have a bevy of programs and services that we provide. I was just talking to Michelle today about our ACE program, which is Advocacy and Community Engagement. And that's one of the programs that focuses heavily on advancing our mission-driven work on behalf of legislation, as well as what's going on at a boots to the ground front. So a lot of those voting rights that we're really fighting for, and at this point having to recalibrate because of what's happening in the South. Those are the things that we do with ACE. Also, we have our workforce and workforce development and education. We're going to start our summer university for youth in the community through our education program. And we're really excited about that. We have the Seattle Mariners that are wanting to partner with us on that. And then in workforce, we also have an opportunity to do a clothing drive for those who are looking for jobs. So we've been really reaching out to a lot of different corporate partners to donate their lightly used clothing just so that people who are looking for jobs and going on interviews can wear business attire. We also have our entrepreneurship program that's been doing really well. And then we have housing and financial empowerment. And we are doing our best to make sure that families who've been outplaced or placed outside of the Central District are able to come back home. And so those are the programs that we focus on. I would say that we've really been aiming now more than ever to be intentional with those programs, making sure that we're providing quality customer service, making sure that we're providing the resources.

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1: New office as well as some affordable housing. Where is that right now? Can you talk about that, or is there something still in the works?
2: So it's still in the works, but I can, and I'm excited to. So yes, we will be erecting a building that will be our flagship offices, where they'll be located, as well as affordable housing. And we're currently in the private phase of that campaign. Michelle is spearheading it with an amazing group of people in terms of identifying core partners, core funders to really get that off the ground. I would say that for what they're building is beautiful, just the campaign and what it speaks to. And I can't share too much yet because they're going to be launching it publicly soon. But with what they're building out, it's beautiful. It's amazing. And it's a great representation of our community. I had the chance recently to head to Harlem to see the National Urban League's new building and with Marc Morial, and being able to see what the National Urban League was able to do, and then also where Michelle really wants the Urban League to be in the next 3 to 5 years. This building that we're putting together will be a great representation of the many years, the many trials and the many tears of so many Black leaders in our community who deserve to see our place in the heart of the city, because we belong in the heart of the city. And so that's something that that Capital campaign is going to really own. And with that space in mind, we'll have all of our staff in that space. That affordable housing will be in there. We'll have businesses in that space, a commercial kitchen for people who would like to be able to expand their culinary arts. All of that will be in that space.
1: Well, you know what, Ms. Jocelyn Ford, a lot of folks in our community will be looking forward to that day when they can do that, but they also can still go to the Urban League right now and get some assistance, whether it's housing, employment. You mentioned earlier getting people prepared so they can go on job interviews. So thank you very much, Ms. Ford. We will definitely have you back because you're doing a lot of positive things.
2: Thank you.
1: Our people need to know where they can go get help. And
2: absolutely.
1: Urban League has been one of those venues where that can occur. So thank you very much. We appreciate the work you're doing.
2: Thank you. You guys have a good day.
1: All right.
2: Bye.
1: Okay, Eric, let's take this break and come back.

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3: 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I want to thank Sound Transit's Office of Civil Rights, Equity, and Inclusion, and Daphne Cross, Nikki Kai, Allison Smith, the boss, Dow Constantine, SeaTac Rock Group LLC. They own the African Lounge, Mountain Room Bar, and also the Seattle Doghouse on Concourse D2. That's Jerry Whitson and Rod O'Neill, who are the owners. 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

0: and Services Department. The Port of Seattle Diversity Contracting Office with me and Rice is the boss. And also Concourse and Sessions, owned by Dave Pukuhara. They have Cafe D'Arte on the North Satellite, Concourse A, and the famous Hachiko restaurant on Concourse C. I'm going to go right to my next guest, who is celebrating 40 years of serving the people as the senior pastor of New Hope Missionary Baptist Church in Seattle, the founder of the Black Dollar Days Task Force, and so many other things. Like I told him when I invited him to come on the program, it would take us all week to talk about all the accomplishments and the contributions he's made to the Black community at large in Seattle, Martin Luther King Jr., across the state and the country. So Reverend Dr. Robert L. Jeffrey, welcome and congratulations on your 40 years of service to the people.
1: Thanks, Eddie. I really appreciate it. I really appreciate this opportunity to come on. Thanks.
0: So give us an idea of what's going to be happening in terms of the 40th anniversary, and then we can talk about some of the milestones of your career.
1: Just a simple service. We're a guest preacher from Detroit, Larry London, and nothing really special.
0: Well, you're really special.
1: I appreciate that. I really do.
0: Well, you know, I mean, we look at the fact that the Black Dollar Days Task Force, you know, you had a directory, all kind of contributions that were made. And my next guest is a guy, you know, I want you to hook up with. His name is Dion Cook, and he's doing some stuff in terms of financing and getting people educated to business opportunities. So, but Dr. Jeffrey, also during the height of the anti-apartheid demonstrations, had built a shanty in front of the Boeing main office on Marginal Way. And I still think he's one of the reasons why they moved the office to Chicago. But that takes a lot of commitment to do that. And Dr. Jeffrey, how did you come up with the idea to build that shanty?
1: Well, actually, it was a combination, cooperation with Michael Mann and a few others. Michael is a political operative around. And we all came up with this idea to put together this shanty, and I would stay in it for 3 days. And so that's the way that worked. I stayed in there from Friday to Sunday night, I think, to Monday morning. And then I spoke at the stockholders meeting at Boeing. American Baptist had given us some stock to put us on the program. So.
0: And then let's talk about the Black Dollar Days Task Force. How did you come up with that concept and idea?
1: It was a combination of myself and Zachary Bruce. It was we both partners to come up with that idea. And it's an idea I had before I came to Seattle. Like, they had this Black Dollar Days thing back where they would take black dollars and turn them over to the banks to show out black people, how much buying power black people had. I always thought that was not the way. And so when I came up here, we started the organization Black Dollar Days Task Force, which was an economic leveraging organization to talk about economic issues and economic justice issues in the community, and to organize the community around economic justice issues.
0: And my daughter reminds people all the time that we had the directory. She said, "Dad, where can I find this?" And I give her a copy of the Black Dollar Days directory. Has that been revised, or they ran out of town?
1: Right now, the Black Dollar Days right now is we have the farm, and we are cooperating with New Hope Development Institute to build two major housing units, 93 units, and the Black Dollar Days will help with programming in those units and feeding the kids. We have a breakfast program for the kids. We have a store in that unit that will be, we're gonna try to create a community co-op around that store to try to create a grocery store in the community I call it a Black People's Whole Food, where we could give Black people chemical-free food at a lower cost than Whole Foods is doing, and take them off this poison that they're eating, and you know, and have programs around family development, empowerment, like drug-free programs and domestic abuse programs that we will operate around the housing unit. So that's what we're, Black Holidays is partnershiping with New Hope Development Institute to do right now.
0: Now, one other
1: Along with the farm, yeah.
0: Now, one other item of contention was the fact that in the 60s, the city of Seattle came in and took an entire block of property on 21st Avenue from New Hope Missionary Baptist Church for $35,000 or something like that. And we know that property is worth millions of dollars. So has there been any success in regaining control?
1: We haven't had much success. We haven't had any success in reparations. I mean, reparations is an important issue going forward. And Black Holidays created a reparations film, a 45-minute film talking about how the dismantling of the central area. And yeah, reparations is a real issue going forward. And I think that when you look at Trump's attempted fund to give reparations to criminals who invaded Washington, D.C., that means that the white establishment understands the importance of reparations. They just don't want to give it to the right people. They give it to everybody. They gave it to the slave owners, and they gave it to the people in Haiti, the owners of the slaves in Haiti, and Haiti had to pay reparations to the French government. But right. When it comes to legitimate reparations, reparations for colonial disasters and reparations for slaves here in America, they seem to have a deficiency of intelligence when it comes to understanding and comprehending the importance and the legitimacy of that issue.
0: Well, Dr. Jeffrey, before we go, I want to let you know, and I'll send you a copy of this. Jesse Weinberry and Washington Equity Now Alliance was able to get the Washington Democratic Party's Social Justice Committee to adopt reparations as a part of their platform. It has to be voted on by the total body. But I'll get you a copy of that, too, because I'm sure they'd like to have your name as a supporter on there. So thank you very much.
1: Thank you.
0: Once again, the 40th anniversary weekend is going to be Saturday and Sunday.
1: Saturday and Sunday. My wife celebrates. They will celebrate my wife on Saturday, and then Sunday morning and Sunday afternoon, we'll have an anniversary service at New Hope. Yeah.
0: Thank you very much, sir. You are worthy. We really appreciate all the contributions.
1: Appreciate it, Eddie.
0: Okay. Thank you, sir.
1: Thank you.
0: Okay.
1: Thank you very much.
0: Okay. My next guest is Neon Cook, and he is a person that is helping people and training and educating people about the finances. So, Dion, why don't you take a minute to introduce yourself to everyone, since you haven't been on before, so they'll know who you are. A lot of people know you from all the good work you're doing. So go right ahead. Thank you for taking time out today.
2: Thank you, Brother Eddie. Yeah, my name is Dion Cook, CEO and founder of Densham Co-op, a local community loan fund. So we do small business loans. We are focused on Black-owned businesses, and we focus on three conditions, which is access to affordable capital, personalized business support, and meaningful networking opportunities, just to get people in the same room so that, you know, a lot of our businesses aren't working by themselves anymore. And been around since 2018, and we're looking to be here for the long run. So
0: Give our folks the name of your the company, and also how you came about. You have any partners in the company with you?
2: Yeah, so Densham Co-op. So Densham is a word out of West Africa. It's a Twi word, so it means crocodile. And, you know, the meaning behind that is that entrepreneurs need to be very adaptable, and the crocodile is adaptable because they can live in water and on land. Right now, my co-founder surrendered his shares back. So right now, I'm the sole owner, but we have a very strong team that's, you know, bringing this whole mission into reality right now with Amanda Williams, Paige Woods. We got David Combs as our director of lending, and we got a handful of other folks, Kenny Shelton. I can list a lot of people that have helped get Densham to where we are right now.
0: So could you share with our listeners some of the successes you've had in your operation?
2: Mm-hmm. Yeah, so I think probably the most well-known clients of ours would probably be Boon Boona, so Ephraim Fasaha, Boon Boona Coffee, also Queen Care, Monica Matthews, Metier Brewery, Rodney, And we just recently put up a page on our website so you can actually see our whole portfolio. So if you go to our website, Denchum, DenkyemCoop, denchumcoop.com, you can actually see our portfolio page where you can see the different businesses that we've interacted with over the last almost 8 years now.
0: Well, on behalf of my daughter Angela Rye and Leonetta and the gang, really do appreciate you sponsoring the dinner, community dinner that was held at Communion a couple of weeks ago. And I can think in the process of planning another one, but it was good to see that you stepped up to the plate. And the dinner before that we had at the brewery on Jackson that you mentioned earlier. And so yeah, so folks were working together and the people are doing good business, and that's what's most important. You know, a lot of folks are wondering if black-owned businesses will be able to survive in the central area with the gentrification process. But if you're providing a good service and quality food, I think that the people can make it. So, how can people get information on what you're doing? What if there's some listeners that I have right now that might have some business ideas? Because right now, you know, things are kind of different because of the fact that we have in the White House. And also the mentality that a lot of people have right now, you know, they scream out, "We don't want DEI." Now it's YOU that's being harmed, you know, with billions of dollars being spent on a war of choice and folks not getting health care. And I guess the latest I heard that the Straits of Hormuz will probably be open by Labor Day, and gas will be $10 a gallon by that time in Washington State. So I just was wondering, some of the folks that you have worked with.
2: So I mean, I think a big thing for us is that we see entrepreneurship as the lowest barrier to entry to actually building something economically for yourself and for your family and for your community. So that's where we come in, is we try to remove those barriers so that folks can have a smoother path to entrepreneurship. So if you have an idea, if you're at an idea stage right now, we have programming to support you getting that idea to an actual plan, and then getting that plan and connecting you with professional service providers that can help you get to that next step of actually opening up and then maintaining and, you know, building your operations and your financial, you know, muscles. Because I think a lot of our, I think still to this day, like 95% of black-owned businesses across the country are solopreneurs, meaning no employees, no board. So they're trying to do everything on their own, and you can only go so far on your own. So yeah, that's really where we start. We start with the education, the programming to get people to not be isolated and to share ideas. So one of the programs that we have is actually in partnership with Seattle Public Library. So every Thursday at 12:30, from 12:30 to 2:30, we have a free 2 hours of market research and demographic support from the business librarians there in partnership with our CDFI. And just for the listeners, CDFI means Community Development Financial Institution. And essentially what we are an alternative lender meant to, you know, provide funding to groups that usually don't get access to this type of funding.
0: Do you have any interaction with SBA or folks like that?
2: Not directly. So indirectly we do. So with our other CDFI peers, there are a lot of other CDFIs that do SBA lending. We don't do SBA lending, so we're pretty rare. We're not a nonprofit CDFI. We're actually a for-profit CDFI. We're a social purpose corporation. So social purpose corporation. So we are for-profit, but we're also not here to maximize profit for shareholders. We're really here to stick to our mission, but we have a little more flexibility than, you know, your traditional nonprofit CDFI.
0: Yeah, you know, Reverend Jeffrey is still with us. I mentioned earlier, I think you heard, was talking about the Black Dollar Days Task Force. And I was wondering if you had any interaction with him or the Black Dollar Days Task Force, or if you had any information or knowledge of what they were doing.
2: I have heard of it. So I moved to Seattle in 2016. I was a teacher before doing this, and I remember it being brought up in the early days of doing research for Denchum Co-op. So yeah, I'm very familiar. I don't think I met Brother Robert Jeffrey yet, but I know a lot. I've heard a lot about the initiative.
0: And
2: And
0: why
2: just
0: don't
2: I know
0: you
2: you were saying
0: go
2: there's
0: ahead.
2: not really. Oh no, I said I know you were saying the directory piece of it. There are a few directories that we have in community that I know of. So I know Hey Black Seattle is a directory, and I also know Seattle Green Book is another one that our chief advancement officer, Amanda Williams, actually put together. So seattlegreenbook.com actually has a pretty vast list of Black-owned businesses in the area. So if you're ever looking for services or anything, feel free to check out those websites.
0: And give us your website address, sir.
2: Yeah. So my website is www.denkymcoop.com. That's denkymcoop.com.
0: And is there a application process that people must go through?
2: Get some for work sure. Yes. Yeah. So essentially, we're underwriting cash flow. We're not underwriting the individual, which is I think part of the barriers, because I think the traditional lenders will look at your credit score, your assets, or your, you know, things that you can put up as collateral without understanding why a group might not have a high credit score or you know, appreciating assets in their bank account. So what we're doing is we're removing all that. And we're really just underwriting the business, and we're trying to see, does your cash flow support the amount of money that you're asking for? So if you're asking for a $200,000 loan, you got to understand that on average, you need to pay $6,000 plus a month to pay that off in 3 years. So we really try to make our application process an educational process too, so that people really understand how loans work. And yeah, please, I'm very clear, like, this is a loan, it's not a grant. And the purpose of it being a loan is that it can continue to circulate, right? When you pay the loan back, the next business gets that loan. So that's really by design. And the one last thing about our loan is that it's a revenue-based loan. So your payments each month are actually based off of the revenue you make that month. So for those businesses that are having a tough time, you have a lower payment and you can still focus on the strategy instead of scrambling to try to pay off a loan each month.
0: So how many different businesses do you guys handle at one time? Is there a number you have to reach?
2: Yeah. So our portfolio right now is about 120 businesses or 120 borrowers. We have, I think the total portfolio size right now is just under 5 million. So over the last year, I would say we grew exponentially. But yeah, we have grown a lot over the last 8 years.
0: And now in terms of, do you guys deal, are you like between the lender, the borrower, and the bank, or is it just the borrower in your organization?
2: Yeah, it's just the borrower in our organization. So if anything, we might get referrals from banks, you know, from applicants that they can't serve. But we are an individual community loan fund. So the difference between us and a bank is that we're not a depository. So we're not taking deposits from folks and then lending out with their deposits. We're raising money from foundations, from other banks, sometimes credit unions. Individuals can donate and or invest via a promissory note or a recoverable grant. So there are lots of ways that we get our funding that allow us to offer low cost loans to our clients.
0: Okay. Well, Dion, hey, thanks a lot, man. We really appreciate what you're doing for the community. And we'll keep you on here because it's very valuable information for our community to have. So thank you very much. And we'll have you on regularly to make sure that people have an idea of where they can go and get some help.
2: Thank you. I appreciate that. Thank you for the opportunity. And yeah, look forward to being in the community.
0: Okay. All right. Thank you. Okay.
2: All right.
0: Eric, let's take this last break and come back.

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3: Eddie Ryan Jr. back at Urban Forum Northwest, and I want to thank the Port of Seattle's Diversity Contracting Office with Ian Rice, Sound Transit's Office of Civil Rights, Equity, and Inclusion with Daphne Cross, the City of Seattle's Purchasing and Construction Services Department, that's Carmen and Carol and Mark and Jesse and Miguel, and then the Concourse Concessions with Dave Fukuhara. They have Cafe D'Arte at the North Satellite Concourse A, in the Hachiko Restaurant on Concourse C. SeaTac Bar Group, LLC, owned by Jerry Whitson and Rod O'Neill. They have the African Lounge and the Mountain Room Bar on Concourse A at SeaTac. And the Seattle Doghouse on Concourse D at D2. And we're waiting to see if Hayward Evans was calling in. As you know, he and I are co-conveners of the Seattle King County Martin Luther King Jr. Commemoration Committee. And on the 17th of June is the 11th anniversary of the assassination and murder of the Charleston Nine. It occurred in Mother Emanuel AME Church in Charleston, where these worshipers invited an individual in, Dylan Roof, who was a white separatist, a supremacist, that killed all nine people. Anyway, well, since I got you on the phone, we can just keep talking. How's everything going for for June 17th, for the Day of Remembrance for the Charleston Nine?
4: I am really feeling excited about that. Thank you for that question. We have the AME churches in this region, Greater Seattle region, i.e. Bremerton, Tacoma, Renton, the one in the South End, of course, First Church. Hopefully they're all coming together. The ministers will be there. I'm feeling great about the bishop flying in, running 13 different states. I'm excited. I don't know how many people remember Cynthia Hobbs, but Cynthia Hobbs is the catering specialist at First AME Church. She's setting everything up to prepare a nice meal for everyone who attends. Eddie, I'm really excited. I'm feeling great about the event, and truly, all the events that the Martin Luther King Commemoration Committee conducts are free, absolutely free to the community. And we want people to remember those significant activities, and people and organizations that sort of get lost as time passes by. The young people, it was 11 years ago since the straight up the murder in their church while praying when they brought in that white nationalist slash separatist who killed them in their church. Now think of a child that's only 10 years old. Well, they might not remember, but they should understand the history, how it impacts our people. You know, Eddie, how it is. We've been here over 400 years, and yet we're still following the struggle. 1965 Voters' Rights Act, they totally just circumvented it. took away our authorities, they're trying to take away our voting rights. If we don't stand up, who's going to stand up for us?
3: That's very true, Hayward Evans, very true. And I know that you, as the newly elected president of the NAACP, will be out in full force with all your folks, making sure people are registered to vote. It can't be taken lightly. And you make a very good point, too, about the Day of Remembrance, because folks who are 21 now were only 10 years old when that happened. And I've been encouraging people to share the atrocities that people faced when they were trying to get the right to vote, like crossing the Edmund Pettus Bridge. There are a lot of other things that we got, black towns that were burned down. And we can't sweep that under the rug. We know that the current administration doesn't want anybody to know about the contributions that African Americans made. And I constantly remind people about us dying in every war. And at first, they didn't want African Americans to be on the front lines in battle, but the Tuskegee Airmen never lost a bomber with the escort. The 761st Tank Battalion freed Jews from concentration camps. And the fact is, 1.2 million African Americans that served in World War II came back to no veterans benefits. And then in France, when the German soldiers would kill white American soldiers and put their uniforms on, and then just absolutely massacre white soldiers, President Roosevelt said, "Well, put those colored soldiers up on the front lines. They can't trick us anymore." So we've always been able to come in and support this country. And it's just so unfortunate that we have people like Clarence Thomas, who benefited from affirmative action his whole life. And then another thing that's how can Senator Tim Scott, JerMichael Singleton, the CNN apologist for the Republicans, and Clarence Thomas not say anything about the president, Donald J. Trump, renaming military bases for Confederate generals? Are they saying they support slavery? That's what the Civil War was all about. And here we are with these folks not saying one word of objection to these military bases being renamed for Confederate generals who fought to maintain slavery. So if you support that, don't object to that, then you're in fact saying we support black African Americans and African descendants being re-enslaved, is what's being said.
4: You know, I'm glad you're saying that, and I try to tell people, look here, there's a solution. And the solution, to a large extent, power concedes nothing except to power. Their power in this country, power are in numbers. Your one vote, you don't think it counts? It absolutely counts. It takes one to make five, to make 100, to make 10,000. Think of all of us coming together to vote as a collective. That's very powerful, and that's how you get money. The attack on the 65 Voters' Rights Act, it's being done strategically. They know, look here, when you pay your tax dollars and it goes to the federal government, the people in Congress divide up that money. Ain't no black folk there. What are we getting? The crumbs off the table. We need people there who are going to fight for us. The fact is, the majority of black folk live in the South. That's why those states are being attacked directly, and they're trying to limit the African Americans or divide the vote so that we don't have strong districts to cut the number of blacks up in Congress. Straight up, I mean, you talk about strategic. What are they talking about? Jim Crow too. What is Jim Crow? Legalized discrimination, and that's all this is. And these folks ain't playing. And we don't have to play either, because it's all about, to a large extent, the vote. If everyone votes, we vote as a collective, we have an opportunity. We have power. We can change things locally and nationally and internationally.
3: And Hayward, next week we're going to try to get the bishop on too, Bishop Brookings, who will be the keynote speaker at First AME on the 17th. So thank you very much. We'll keep people updated and have you back on next week and go into more detail and actually have the bishop on with us as well. And probably Pastor Kerry Anderson too, the host pastor. We appreciate that. So thank you very much.
4: Happy birthday to you. Eddie's birthday party was yesterday. It was absolutely fabulous. I had to throw that out. Okay.
3: All right. Okay. Thank you, brother. Appreciate it.
4: Thank you.
3: Okay. Our president of the White State Chapter of the National Association of Minority Contractors, Bob Armstead, was going to be on. He's in the doctor's office. But he did want you to know that at 5 o'clock tomorrow, you can hear from the City of Seattle's disparity study. That was one of the agenda items. If you go to namcwad.com, access to the Zoom meeting is right there. So anyone that has wanted to know how well the city was doing, have a chance to hear from the expert on disparity studies. So we're hoping to get folks tuned in on that, especially if you're in business right now or thinking about going in. You need to find out who are letting the contracts, because you can have a business, but if you don't have any opportunities, and our opportunities have been really far and few in between in Washington State, I just have to tell it like it is. I'm not just saying that, the numbers reflect that. And if you go and ask any government agents for the opportunities, you'll see where African Americans are not faring well at all. So anyway, thanks, Eric. Thank you for my guest today. And I want to thank Sound Transit Office of Civil Rights, SeaTac Bar Group, LLC, the City of Seattle's Personal Construction Services Department, the Port of Seattle's Diversity Contracting Office, and Concourse Concessions with Dave Fukuhara. So thanks, Eric, and we will talk to you again next week.
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6: NBC News Radio, I'm Lisa Taylor. A federal attorney for the Department of Justice says multiple election fraud investigations are underway in California. The lawyer did not provide any details during Friday morning's announcement. Earlier in the week, President Trump claimed Democrats were trying to steal California's primary elections. President Trump says Iran hasn't made a deal with the U.S. yet because they're proud and it's a very hard thing for them.
7: They've dealt with very weak and ineffective leadership on behalf of the United States.
6: In an interview Friday with NBC News, Trump also claimed that Iran hasn't made a deal yet because prior administrations haven't asked for as much out of the regime and said they've been allowed to get away with murder. Russia's space agency is pausing repairs on the International Space Station. Rob Martier explains why.
8: They need to review procedures to fix cracks and leaks. A NASA spokeswoman says that structural repair efforts are being put on hold while engineers gather more measurements and other data. Cracks and leaks have been a growing concern inside the Russian-made service module, which launched into space back in 2000. Other astronauts who have been using a return capsule as a potential safe haven have been allowed to resume normal operations.
6: A long chase across the greater Los Angeles area has ended with a canine takedown. Police started chasing a suspected carjacker Friday afternoon who allegedly stole a pickup truck outside a Chinese restaurant in Fontana, about 50 miles east of L.A. Police followed as the suspect took several roads toward Los Angeles. The chase ended about 2 hours later when officers boxed in the vehicle in Linwood. The suspect tried to flee on foot but was taken down by a canine officer. A park ranger at America's tallest peak has died after falling into a crevasse. Officials at Denali National Park in Alaska say 33-year-old Robin Pendry died Thursday near a camp station at about 14,000 feet up the mountain, which rises over 20,000 feet. Her death comes just 1 week after three members of a Latvian climbing team died on the same mountain. You're listening to the latest on NBC News Radio. With concerns over the slow vote count in California and word Friday that federal investigators into election fraud are underway, we're learning about some stolen ballots in Northern California. NBC Bay Area says 29 ballots were found dumped outside of a grocery store in Santa Clara County Monday. Then postal inspectors took them to be counted in San Jose.
9: They were all still sealed inside the return envelopes. So we were able to signature check them, verify that they were valid, and then we did count them.
6: Matt Morales is with the Santa Clara County Registrar of Voters. Inspectors say they believe the thieves were looking for valuables to steal, which is why the ballots were dumped. New York City is in record territory when it comes to gun violence. NYPD Commissioner Jessica Tisch said Friday officers have taken over 2,000 guns off city streets so far this year.
10: Through the first 5 months of this year, New York City has seen the fewest murders, the fewest shooting incidents, and the fewest shooting victims in recorded history.
6: Stats also show city public housing has had fewer shootings, victims, murders, and robberies over the first 5 months than any other time since records have been kept. Tisch says every gun taken adds up to a measure of harm prevented and a family that may never have to grieve. A new study says weight loss drugs like Ozempic could someday be used to treat a whole host of health issues. Dr. Joe Galati says the research indicates the popular drug may be reshaping the brain and can maybe someday help people fighting addiction.
11: Alcoholism, opioid abuse, addiction to tobacco, it mediates the addiction and the urge and the drive to take drugs, smoke, and drink alcohol.
6: Dr. Galati says studies are being done right now in treatment centers with addicts being given GLP-1 type drugs, and the results are promising. He cautions, though, that the data is preliminary. He says this will be a drawn-out research cycle, and it could take 5 to 10 years before hard data could be given to the FDA for future approval. Lisa Taylor, NBC News Radio.
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16: And now for your Alternative Talk weather outlook. For your Friday, we'll have on and off rain throughout the day with a possible thunderstorm, giving us a high near 63 and southwest winds gusting up to 21 miles per hour. Overnight, mostly cloudy with a low around 48. Heading into the weekend, another stormy day on Saturday with winds dying down, bringing us a high near 59 and a low around 47. And finally for Sunday, the storms will have worked their way through for partly sunny skies, high near 65.
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0: Welcome back, my friend. How you doing? Got another great big show coming up today with great comedians, including Bob Stromberg, Anita Renfro, Tim Hawkins, and many others. Let's get started with Mr. Jeff Allen.
1: We went to Hawaii. Now, it was the first time in 10 years we got away from home without kids. So you parents know, my wife and I had no idea what to do for fun. Finally did what came natural to us and started yelling at other people's kids. Just standing on a beach. Leave your little sister alone! Well, never mind, who am I? Little two-year-old's electric, man. Always looks like he's late for a meeting, just... And when you got three kids, you know it's hard to child-proof your home, so... What my wife and I did, we finally just took a hammer and smashed everything of value to us. You gotta know, keeping nice things with kids around, the pressure's just way too much. Is that a Hummel? Run free, boys. We went from porcelain to Nerf in a year. My wife bought the baby a leash, have you seen those? That vest that slips over the kid, this elastic band connects to her belt loop. It's a leash. And it's fine if you're just walking through the mall, the kid's flopping around back here somewhere. Of course, every now and then he sees something he wants, he'll shoot out in front of you, like a skier in front of a boat. But he's on elastic, so he goes snapping right back. I forgot you were back there, bungee boy. The problem with the leash is when you stop to have a conversation. Then, of course, he's a dog on a tree, wrapping himself around his mother's leg. Runs out of leash and like a dog, can't figure to go back around the other way. So he stands there, pinned to his mother's thigh, chanting, and you've all heard a two-year-old chant, trust me. Mommy, mommy, mommy, mommy, mommy, mommy, mommy, mommy, mommy, mommy, mommy, mommy, mommy, mommy, mommy, mommy. Well, apparently this chant comes at a frequency my wife can't pick up in the mall. She's the only one with an earshot not responding to the kid. I'm vibrating, man. I got blood beginning to trickle out of my ear. Some guy's on a PA. Please, lady, answer the child. Will you please answer your child?
2: One of my favorite shows is Antique Roadshow. And I love that one point where they always reveal somebody who has something that's worth a lot of money. You know, it's like, do you know what you have here? You know what you have here? This is actually a Picasso drawing. And... it actually is worth $175,000. Does that surprise you? Well, it surprised me. Now, how much did you pay for it? How much did you pay for it? I got it for $5 at a yard sale. They always say the same thing. Well, that's a pretty good deal. And I agree it's a good deal for him. But how about that poor guy who's watching the show... who sold it to him at the yard sale. I can sometimes sort of be arrogant and pompous. For instance, this jacket, which I got at a thrift store, I found a $20 bill in it when I got it home. And it so inflated my ego, for the rest of the week, I referred to my neighbors as peasants. When a father on a vacation says, if you kids don't settle down, I'm going to turn this car around. It's really only effective on the first half of the trip. If you're coming back from Disneyland, it's really lost its power. If we meet after the show, don't look too closely at my teeth, because I don't floss. I haven't flossed in 30 years. Half of these are not even teeth, it's just stuff that's stuck between them. I have a fear, an unnatural fear of dental floss. Here's my fear. I can't get this out of my mind. I'm afraid I'm going to be flossing. I'm going to get this floss between my front teeth. I'm going to be ripping it back and forth. And I'm going to sneeze and somehow split my face in half. I cannot get that image out of my head. I will gladly suffer minor tartar buildup in order to maintain cranial integrity. First off, we are all very happy that you're enjoying yourself. And a number of us are just hoping that that laughter had to do with the last joke.
3: Martha Stewart Living magazine. Anybody Martha fans out there? I love to get her magazine every once in a while because when I look in it, I'm amused because she attempts things that normal people don't attempt. And not only that, she outlines it for the whole month in that little calendar in the front. She has a Martha calendar of everything she's going to do all month. I think this is hilarious because on any given night at 4 p.m., I don't know what I'm having for dinner. So for her to know the whole month what she's going to do, I find fascinating. She writes things down on this calendar that are really just above and beyond. She will write things down like, Thursday, March 17, make dirt from scratch. I'm thinking, go girl, yeah. And her recipes, have you seen them? They're like 40 ingredients long, and it's just so intimidating when you just read them, much less think about trying to make them for yourself. But I don't know if you're aware of this, but basically all of her recipes require you to have ingredients that aren't at your grocer and to prepare them with tools you don't own so that you can make recipes your children will not eat. Has been my experience with the whole Martha Stewart recipe. But I have to tell you, I laugh at a lot of that stuff. You know, they're always big on organization. Have you seen that? Every magazine wants to tell you how to organize your life. Doesn't this make you mad? Because it's not reality-based at all. Because if I had my own magazine, I would write reality-based organization things, right? Like one would be, organizing your home for spring, the pile method. Your closet for all 12 sizes that you have in there.
0: That's from Bananas, Anita Renfro. And before that, we heard from Ross Bennett and Jeff Allen. And coming up, Bob Stromberg, Carlos Oscar, Johnny W., Paul Aldrich, David Dean, Tim Hawkins, and much more. Stay with us.
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14: I think it's getting safer, and this was proven to me recently when once again I tried to put my grandson in his child safety car seat. That's like a puzzle. I got him in there. I couldn't even see him. There's just buckles all over his little body. All I could think, he looks like a tiny astronaut in a little escape pod. Contrast that to car seats when I was a kid. You didn't get buckled in. This car seat hung between the mom and the dad in the front there. Little metal railing around it, because metal is safe. Little canvas strap so the baby wouldn't fall through. And on the metal railing, do any of you remember? A hard red plastic pretend steering wheel. My baby sister loved that. Gave her a sense of control as she swung into the dash every time my dad slowed down. And my big sister and I, we'd be fighting in the back seat. Now listen, hey, I know that we have some children here. How many of you have ever fought in the back seats with a brother or sister? Of course you have. You're lying too, if you don't have your hand up. There we go. But the difference between you kids and my big sister and I, when we fought in the back seat, we were standing up. My dad would say, okay, you kids, that's it. Bobby, up in the window, time out. He would send me to the back window for a timeout. Turn around, I don't even want you looking this way. So I'd be laying up there in the back window. No solar heat coming in, I remember that. Oh, look, there's a a combine chasing us, passing us on this swervy road, actually. Just pray we wouldn't have to swerve for deer, because there were deer everywhere. North Central Pennsylvania, where I grew up, there were deer every. There were so. I was like 10 before I realized that deer were living creatures. I just thought the highway department dragged them out there every morning to slow us down on the way to school. I hit a deer in my town, right in our little town. I hit a deer. Destroyed my bike. I wasn't even old enough to ride in the street yet. I was thunking along on the sidewalk there. This big buck comes bounding out of a bush, knocks me right off my banana seat. I want to tell you something, people. These kind of things happen to a little boy, that child's going to have Bambi nightmares the rest of his life. 50 years later, his wife's going to be saying to him, "Well, you were screaming again last night. All night long, screaming. Help me, Thumper, help me." I went to college in Chicago. I met a kid there. He was 19 years old, never been out of the city of Chicago in his life. I mean, can you imagine that? He was 19, he had never been out of the city limit. He was thinking about going to Skokie someday, he said. I said, "Hey, you know what? You should come back to Pennsylvania for Easter break. That'll be great. It's quite different there. You know, come home with me." So he did. We flew into the Allegheny Mountains there, this little airport, had 18 miles on this curvy road through the Alleghenies down to our little town. And it was April, there was still quite a bit of snow, and apparently the deer had been pretty active that spring, because there were quite a number of them to be seen in various grotesque tableaus along the highway. And my friend from the city actually turned toward me and said, "Bob,

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1: Strung on the front bumper. Just, we didn't even have bungees back then. That's how tough it was. It had to be tied on with twine. Just hanging there. And I remember I went down with my mom one night, and she had to go in the drugstore, and I was like five, and it wasn't very cold out. There was a nice little snow coming down through the street lights there, but no wind. And she said, do you want to come in with me, or do you want to sit up here in the steps? And so I said, well, I just soon sit out here. So I sat down on the steps. I no more sat down than I noticed that right across the sidewalk here, about 8-9 feet away, there's this buck strung on the bumper. And I was a sensitive boy. I just sensed he did not climb up there voluntarily. I think it was the facial expression that gave it away. And as I'm watching it, looking at this deer, I could have sworn that I saw his head twitch a little bit. Boy, that got my attention. So I stood up, walked over a little bit closer. I got like maybe 3 feet away. I looked up over the hood of the car. I could see the hunter. He was sound asleep behind the wheel, probably been hunting since dawn. He was like this. So I moved in a little bit closer. I got about a foot and a half away. I should tell you at this point in the story that the hunter wasn't sound asleep. The hunter was wide awake. His right hand was resting on the horn. His left hand was wrapped around a piece of fishing line that went out the window, over the mirror, across the hood, and was attached to the top antler of the deer. I got about a foot away. This is what I experienced. Certain to that point, I pretty much stopped wetting my pants. I had to work on that for a gander another five or six years. You know, that was frustrating. And the hunter jumps out of the car. He's going, oh, man. Oh, I just about scared you to death. Sorry. This guy represented about half of the adults in my hometown. Grown people who just get a kick out of giving a kindergartner a nervous breakdown. It was dangerous back then. You know it's true, don't you? You older guys, it was dangerous. We had packs of roving dogs in my town. Can you children imagine that? Packs of, they didn't even belong to anybody, these dogs, and they ran in V's like this. And there were no little dogs. All the little ones have been eaten by the big ones. And their whole purpose seemed to be to terrorize children. It was so frightening. I remember I was 10 years old, I was out in the driveway, I was shooting baskets out there, just by myself. It was just kind of an afternoon, after school, I was just kind of pretending. Oh, it didn't look like that, actually, it was more like this. I was just playing around, because, just pretending, really, because, well, we didn't have a hoop. I heard this, roar! I turn around, pack of dogs coming right in my driveway, right after me. And I screamed, and I ran to the screen door and slammed it, but a little bit too late, because one of the dogs had his paw. It was the one-eyed dog. And the others were all against the screen, scrabbling like this, and I was about a foot and a half away. I couldn't go any further because of the bookcase, and I was screaming, and my dad said, what's the racket down there? I said, oh, Dad, these mean dogs. He says, you have no idea what mean dogs are. When I was a kid, every dog had rabies.
2: The amazing Bob Stromberg. And coming up, Carlos Oscar, Johnny W. with a classic bit, Paul Aldrich, David Dean, Tim Hawkins, Rick Roberts, and Tim Clue. Stay with us.
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2: NBC News Radio, I'm Jim Forbes. A park ranger at America's tallest peak has died after falling into a crevice. Officials at Denali National Park in Alaska say 33-year-old Robin Pendry died Thursday near a camp station at about 14,000 feet up the mountain, which rises over 20,000 feet. Her death comes just 1 week after three members of a Latvian climbing team died on the same mountain. And Russia's space agency is pausing repairs on the International Space Station. Rob Martier explains why.
3: They need to review procedures to fix cracks and leaks. A NASA spokeswoman says that structural repair efforts are being put on hold while engineers gather more measurements and other data. Cracks and leaks have been a growing concern inside the Russian-made service module, which launched into space back in 2000. Other astronauts who have been using a return capsule as a potential safe haven have been allowed to resume normal operations.
2: I'm Jim Forbes.
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10: Rising star heartthrob Nicholas Galitzine wields the He-Man Sword of Power and learns on the fly just what to do with it opposite a delightfully cast Jared Leto as Skeletor in Masters of the Universe. The lone downside is it seems to last forever, with this playtime a teensy bit bloated. But the fun factor, as director Travis Knight places it, more than makes up for a sluggish pace. That sense of adventure, relatively impossible to ignore, with a film well cut from the same cloth as, say, Dungeons & Dragons or A Knight's Tale. It is in most stellar company. And the same can be said with the latest from director John Carney, landing well within the rest of his works as Paul Rudd and Nick Jonas vie for authorship of a hit song in Power Ballad.
14: You don't recognize it?
15: Should I?
14: 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That's my chorus and verse.
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10: Rudd is at his best this decade, with Jonas not too far behind. Its substance briefly runs dry in the middle third, starved of that electric chemistry right as it gets interesting. Jack Rayner as a villainous manager helps the offset a little, but not enough. It still lies well on the lead's shoulders, with a catchy soundtrack we might all be humming all the way to the Oscars. Both are in theaters this weekend, and this is Joey J for KKNW.
4: And now for your Alternative Talk weather outlook. For your Friday, we'll have on and off rain throughout the day with a possible thunderstorm, giving us a high near 63 and southwest winds gusting up to 21 miles per hour. Overnight, mostly cloudy with a low around 48. Heading into the weekend, another stormy day on Saturday, with winds dying down, bringing us a high near 59 and a low around 47. And finally for Sunday, the storms will have worked their way through for partly sunny skies, high near 65.
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1: Always thought, man, my dad very cheap. You know, tell him about my daughter, they buy him all these movies. You know, he never bought me some movies. Nothing. So he never, you know, we dad, I take all the girls to movies. You never took us. Because we're cheap. So I didn't want to make him feel bad, but my birthday rolled around because I love movies. He gave me 3 DVDs. I go, little tear. Woo! You know? And he tells me they're due back on Tuesday. I'm like, wait, they're due back. And it's Monday night, so you know. Then we moved out to LA. That's LA when I was like 11 or 12 or so. Sunny skies and all that, and I met my wife. I met her at a stand-up club, you know, isn't that kind of cheesy, you know? I mean, show, and you know what I did? I told my wife first night I met her, I said, I'm gonna marry you. She thought it was crazy, you know? But the first dates, man, they're like, you know, guys, the first dates aren't real, right, guys? Everybody faking it on the first date. You know how girls, you know that. Guy takes you to a restaurant, you're there, you know, you're eating, and he always talks about his career. Oh. And you're like, career? I drove, you know, career. What's wrong with you? Because, you know, and you know, let me tell you, ladies, you're not, the first date, you're not yourself either, okay? You know that guy, they order the food. And the food comes, and then it's all the same, and they don't want to eat it. Ooh, it's too much. Ooh. And like, yeah, you know she's hungry. You know, you can hear her stomach. Rawr, rawr, rawr. You can... And so, no, she ate last week. Okay, she ate last week. She's fine, okay? That's all she says. So there's something going on here, man. But you know, it's not like, you know, it changes as the dates progress, right? You guys, you remember the fourth date? Do you remember her? Oh, man. What was that? It's like sparks coming off a plastic fork. And when you're dating, you're buying each other nice things. Then, you know, it changes when you get married. Isn't that right, ladies? They're married 11 years. I know. Oh, yeah. They buy themselves nice things, huh? For themselves. Everything for us. On sale. She's there with a designer shirt, and you got, you, here I am sitting there with cartoon characters on my socks. Even go to those places where the outlet places, that's the stuff they didn't sell at the regular mall. Buy irregular stuff. She bought me a pair of pants. One tight leg, the other one all loose, like that. Not when it's like that. And when you get married, let me tell you another thing when you get married. You get the house, okay? Okay, get the house. And they have the his and her closet. You're his and her closet. Hers and hers, you know, right? Because they will take, I just need this little space. And the next thing you know, your pants are under the bed. That's it. You know, you got a cardboard box with 3 pairs of shoes and your pants are under the bed. That's it. You buy a lot of stuff. And you buy stuff that sometimes, I don't know if you necessarily need it, ladies. You know, my wife had one of these parties at the house where it's stuff from the kitchen. Kitchen stuff. Something chef. And they all came to the house. And they're all looking, stuff you don't need. We had the raisin tongs, yes. You pick up the raisins, and I had these special tongs. Everything, ice cube gloves, let's hook this up here, right? They have all this kind of stuff. They do this, and then you try to help out as a husband, you can't help out. No, she bought this thing, it looked like a piece of cement, and you cook on it. And she cooked something on it, and it was dirty, so I tried to do the right thing. I was helping her clean it. I was trying to put the soap, and I'm cleaning the thing. She runs in, you can't use any soap with that. And then she gave me the classic. Now, you husbands, this is the classic line. Don't help me, because when you help me, you make more work for me.
0: I go north a lot now, and so it's a different vibe, you know. I was in the Northeast. I was up in, you know, Connecticut and New Hampshire, and I was in Boston. There's a different sensibility to people that live in the Northeast. What is it? I can't put my finger on it. Hatred. It is hatred. So it's good to be here, and I like that no matter where you're from, there's an area more backwards than you that you can point to. Isn't that fun? It's a defense mechanism. We need it in Tennessee, to be honest. We're near the bottom in education. Let's own that, guys. But we're always like, yeah, we're bad, but what about those slack-jawed yokels in Alabama? Good grief, those people are the worst. Alabama people are like, yeah, but come on, Mississippi, they can barely read. Mississippi's like, yeah, but Paraguay. One misconception about comedians I find interesting is that we're all big pranksters, you know? And that's not really true, man. I didn't grow up pranking people all that time, you know? And now I don't do it because you don't know who you're in the prank war with, how far they're willing to go, you know? You ever had that happen? You're just playing around, somebody jumps a level on you, and freak you out, you know? They're like, I put Cheese Whiz on your door handle. They're like, oh, I put shaving cream on your mirror. You're like, I toilet papered your yard. They're like, I poisoned your ferret. What? I don't have a ferret. I have had other jobs that I didn't like as much, we'll say that, so I know what it's like to have a regular job, and I'm not good at it. I've decided I'm not going to do that anymore. I was at Home Depot for a few years. Anybody do that? Home Depot or Lowe's, one of those kind of places, where you're wearing your apron, got your little apron on, little Sharpie name on there. I don't know what it said, but all it said was, come ask me, I know. Because that's what happened every day. And I was like, look, I don't know any more than you do, sir. I am sorry to let you down. But people would, every day that I was there for 2.5 years, people come up, they'd be holding some kind of part, like a bolt or a piece of wire, some kind of a pipe, I don't know what it is. Every day, hey, where would a man find one of these? I'd be like, you got one right there. And I go on break, you know, so. Nobody's cool. That's the thing. When you're a kid, you just think there's certain cool kids that get it. But man, you grow up, you realize nobody's cool, and it's all right. Nobody's cool. I had a moment in eighth grade that kind of, I realized that, man. It was my favorite awkward moment ever that a kid can experience is when everybody's sharing a story around the table, like a common experience. Oh yeah, my dad does that. You know, when your mom does this. And then you share a story, and then you realize, this is only me. And that's what happened, you know. My buddy, his mom had packed his lunch, you know, some fruit. You know, it's like a fruit tray. You know, my buddy Timmy in eighth grade. So he's eating the fruit. And I notice he's not eating any of the apples. And I'm like, you don't want the apples? I'll eat the apples. He's like, yeah, I don't really like spicy food. What now? Well, you know, I like them sometimes. You know, but you get that little, whew, you get that little tingle in your throat and your tongue goes a little bit numb, you know. Apples. Timmy, I think you may be allergic to apples. It is eighth grade. I'm glad I was there. He's gonna go through life thinking that's what apples do. You know, you have a couple of apples, you black out. You wake up, you see the four horsemen of the apocalypse riding chickens. Apples are good.
2: 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Coming up, Paul Aldrich, David Dean, Tim Hawkins, Rick Roberts, and Tim Clue.
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1: Yeah, in fact, I believe if you watch those, I believe everybody has their own theme song. I mean, if you watch close, you just watch people walking around, you can start hearing their theme music play. Like you can hear depressed people walking around. Just watch. Or even worse, happy people. Turn down your theme music. What's wrong with you? Over there with the stupid people. No matter how many phases I go through, I keep coming back to the classics. Therapy. I'm not half the man I used to be. I've got issues hanging over me. Yes, I'm in need of therapy. Doctor, please, don't just listen, nod, and stare at me. For $90 an hour, take care of me. Yes, I'm in need of therapy. Give me Prozac, please. Even shock me if you

10 years later and I'm still the same.

0: And we have Hannah, we have a boy and a girl, so we have experienced comedy from both ends of the spectrum. Teenage boys are so funny. Alex used to walk up to us after school, look me in the eye and go, "Hey Dad, I'm 6'4", 230 pounds, I think I can take you out." I'd say, "Yeah, well, you take me out and you're homeless, so think about that, bud." He didn't get it, but he laughed anyways. How many of you have ever received a text message from your teenager while they're in the same house? Same room. How about sitting next to you on the couch? Tell me that's not the creepiest thing ever. Stop doing that, teenagers. Sitting on the couch watching ESPN and your phone goes off in your pocket. Who is this? Can I read it? No, why don't you get yourself something to drink? I am right here. Why would you do that? Bless his heart, he's the United States Army right now and he's South Texas. Yeah, thank you. Thank you very much. Very nice. Appreciate it. We thought only junior high boys created their own language, but the military creates their own language as well. I said, "Alex, what's your plans?" He says, "Oh, Dad, tomorrow morning I'm going to get up at 0500 and run 3 miles. What are you going to do?" I said, "I'm going to get up at 09, 930. Go to IHOP." Parents, you ever get this lecture from your teenage daughter? "Friends are coming over tonight. Don't be weird." "When my friends come over, don't try to be funny." I said, "Hannah, it's what I do for a living." "Stop, you're talking." "You and Mom just need to stay in the closet and don't come out. If you want to communicate, write it on a piece of paper and slide it under the door. Why are you guys so weird?"
1: My 11-year-old comes in the other day. He's got this thing in his hand. Like, "Hey, Dad, let me shoot you with my airsoft gun." I had never heard of an airsoft gun, but I was about to find out. "It sounds like a Nerf gun." I'm like, "Nerf, go ahead." Gun. Who named this thing? It's a pellet going the speed of light. I shoot through an oil tanker with an airsoft. It's like a woodchuck bit me on the head. And the worst pain, little guys, that's the worst. Because you know the pain is coming. So bad. I was giving my little guy a kiss the other night. I was hugging him and everything. He's up, you know, stroking my beard. "Daddy, Daddy, you have a beard." "I do. Daddy, I love your beard. It's very soft, Daddy." "Is that a nose hair?"
2: Seven-year-old is a great age. I got him right now. He's my little buddy. He's pretty wise, you know, cracker himself, you know. Every night he says something to throw me off, right when I think I got him figured out. One night I was tucking him into bed. I'm like, "Hey, buddy, you have sweet dreams now." He looks at me and goes, "I hope you're still breathing when I wake up." What do you know that I don't know, little man? "Is Mama switching my pills when I'm out of town? Just tell Papa." I was awake the next morning. I didn't sleep that night. One night we're brushing our teeth before bed. We always do, but this night he gets this weird look in his eye. He keeps looking over at me and back at him and brushes a little and looks at me and looks at him. I'm like, "What is the matter, little man?" He goes, "Papa, I just noticed me and you, we kind of look alike." I'm like, well, sure. What do you think about that? He looks up at me, he's like, what are you gonna do? I guess you're gonna go to bed early. That's what you're gonna do. He's fun. He's a good kid. I can hang with him. My daughter, she's only 7 months, so we're still working on the sleep thing. You can probably tell just by how tired I look, right? People tell me, one guy told me, he said, you ought to sleep whenever that baby sleeps. Oh. You ever hear that advice? Yeah, don't do that. We totaled 3 minivans that first week.
3: But if you're a kid today, a toddler, you do something wrong, what do you get? You know what you get? That's right. You get time out. You get time out. You get a break. You get more time just to sit around and think of the next really funny, stupid, nasty thing you want to do to your folks. You say to your son, now that's it, time out. He's thinking, I couldn't get the curling iron to melt the Crayolas. Dad's underwear won't stay on the dog. I need a break. Oh, man. I'm tired of coming up with this stuff and you're just not paying any attention to it. I'm going to take a seat here and think of some good stuff. Remember the good old days? Remember when I gave the fish grape nuts? That was a fun one, wasn't it? Yeah, that was good. All right, Mom, I think I'm ready. Let's do it. Time in. Let's do rock and roll, baby. Time out. Time out.
4: 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Thanks to Tim for being on the program this week, and I'd like to thank the other comedians you heard this week as well. Jeff Allen, Ross Bennett, Anita Renfro from Bananas, Bob Stromberg, Carlos Oscar, Johnny W., Paul Aldrich from Bananas, David Dean, Tim Hawkins, and Rick Roberts. 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And that's going to do it for this week, my friend. We'll see you again next week. Laughter's like a medicine, so join us every week for another big dose right here.
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10: NBC News Radio, I'm Lisa Taylor. A federal attorney for the Department of Justice says multiple election fraud investigations are underway in California. The lawyer did not provide any details during Friday morning's announcement. Earlier in the week, President Trump claimed Democrats were trying to steal California's primary elections. President Trump says Iran hasn't made a deal with the U.S. yet because they're proud and it's a very hard thing for them.
11: They've dealt with very weak and ineffective leadership on behalf of the United States.
10: In an interview Friday with NBC News, Trump also claimed that Iran hasn't made a deal yet because prior administrations haven't asked for as much out of the regime and said they've been allowed to get away with murder. Russia's space agency is pausing repairs on the International Space Station. Rob Martier explains why.
12: They need to review procedures to fix cracks and leaks. A NASA spokeswoman says that structural repair efforts are being put on hold while engineers gather more measurements and other data. Cracks and leaks have been a growing concern inside the Russian-made service module, which launched into space back in 2000. Other astronauts who have been using a return capsule as a potential safe haven have been allowed to resume normal operations.
10: A long chase across the greater Los Angeles area has ended with a canine takedown. Police started chasing a suspected carjacker Friday afternoon who allegedly stole a pickup truck outside a Chinese restaurant in Fontana, about 50 miles east of L.A. Police followed as the suspect took several roads toward Los Angeles. The chase ended about 2 hours later when officers boxed in the vehicle in Linwood. The suspect tried to flee on foot but was taken down by a canine officer. A park ranger at America's tallest peak has died after falling into a crevasse. Officials at Denali National Park in Alaska say 33-year-old Robin Pendry died Thursday near a camp station at about 14,000 feet up the mountain, which rises over 20,000 feet. Her death comes just 1 week after three members of a Latvian climbing team died on the same mountain. You're listening to the latest on NBC News Radio. With concerns over the slow vote count in California and word Friday that federal investigators into election fraud are underway, we're learning about some stolen ballots in Northern California. NBC Bay Area says 29 ballots were found dumped outside of a grocery store in Santa Clara County Monday. Then postal inspectors took them to be counted in San Jose.
13: They were all still sealed inside their return envelopes. So we were able to signature check them, verify that they were valid, and then we did count them.
10: Matt Morales is with the Santa Clara County Registrar of Voters. Inspectors say they believe the thieves were looking for valuables to steal, which is why the ballots were dumped. New York City is in record territory when it comes to gun violence. NYPD Commissioner Jessica Tisch said Friday officers have taken over 2,000 guns off city streets so far this year.
14: Through the first 5 months of this year, New York City has seen the fewest murders, the fewest shooting incidents, and the fewest shooting victims in recorded history.
10: Stats also show city public housing has had fewer shootings, victims, murders, and robberies over the first 5 months than any other time since records have been kept. Tisch says every gun taken adds up to a measure of harm prevented and a family that may never have to grieve. A new study says weight loss drugs like Ozempic could someday be used to treat a whole host of health issues. Dr. Joe Galati says the research indicates the popular drug may be reshaping the brain and can maybe someday help people fighting addiction.
15: Alcoholism, opioid abuse, addiction to tobacco, it mediates the addiction and the urge and the drive to take drugs, smoke, and drink alcohol.
10: Dr. Galati says studies are being done right now in treatment centers with addicts being given GLP-1 type drugs, and the results are promising. He cautions, though, that the data is preliminary. He says this will be a drawn-out research cycle, and it could take 5 to 10 years before hard data could be given to the FDA for future approval. Lisa Taylor, NBC News Radio.
16: And now for your Alternative Talk weather outlook. For your Friday, we'll have on and off rain throughout the day with a possible thunderstorm, giving us a high near 63 and southwest winds gusting up to 21 miles per hour. Overnight, mostly cloudy with a low around 48. Heading into the weekend, another stormy day on Saturday with winds dying down, bringing us a high near 59 and a low around 47. And finally for Sunday, the storms will have worked their way through for partly sunny skies. High near 65.
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19: Hello, everyone, and welcome. My name is Mike Mayo. You know, this past week in the market certainly gave us a wonderful reminder that the markets are alive because they evolve, they adapt, they surprise us, and sometimes they frustrate us. And we'll talk more about the markets here in a minute, but let me give you the closing values. Friday was a little bit of a tough day for the markets. We'll talk about that too. But anyway, the Dow ended at 50,866. That was down 695. S&P, excuse me, at 7353. NASDAQ at 25,709, the Russell 2000 at 28,33. The Treasury, 10-year Treasury, finished at 4.53%, lower than it has been in, except for last week. So it's not really getting away from us, shall we say. Again, that one's the one that pretty much sets all the interest rates around the country, mortgages, whatever. West Texas Intermediate crude. It settled at $90.27 a barrel. That's down $15 from about 3 weeks ago. Soft white wheat at $6.20 a bushel. Gold taking it on the chin, jeepers. $43.75 an ounce. That's up now from year end. It's up about $30 an ounce. That's all. And silver ended the week at $69.50. So, next week, in terms of coming attractions, the big report will be the Consumer Price Index showing us inflation at our level. That'll be out Wednesday. And so that'll give people some insight into, you know, what, if anything, to what extent the oil prices are affecting inflation. So, as I said, sometimes the dang stocks frustrate us. Well, Wednesday, stocks pulled back as investors worried about higher oil prices, rising treasury yields, and the possibility that tensions involving Iran could ignite more inflation concerns. Well, that the S on Thursday, stay tuned. Do you know, we don't want to change the markets too much. Thursday, the Dow was up 875 points, ending at a record. S&P was higher because what was going on, what's still going on, is that investors are rotating out of some of the big tech names and into other sectors. That always happens. The market did what it always does. It adjusted, it recalibrated, and it's moved on. See, I think there's an important lesson here. Many investors spend all kind of time trying to predict what the market will do next week, next month, next quarter. That's an exercise in futility, because after more than five decades doing this, I've learned that the biggest challenge isn't predicting the market. The biggest challenge is actually controlling ourselves. You see, there's really two battles taking place in investing. The first is external. That's the market itself. You got interest rates, we got inflation, war, politics, economic reports, corporate earnings. Oh my goodness. Those are the things we read about every day. But the second battle, that's the internal one, and that's usually much more important, because can you stay disciplined? Can you follow your strategy? Can you maintain perspective when everyone around you is panicking? Can you execute that strategy when your emotions are telling you to do the exact opposite? That takes practice, because intelligence isn't usually the problem. Stress is the problem, and when stress rises, rational thinking goes right out the window. It tends to decline. And nowhere do people experience stress more consistently when we're talking about their money. The fact is, human beings have not changed much. Thousands of years ago, the ancestors worry about all those saber-toothed tigers and everything else you hear about. Well, today we worry about portfolios. And our brains react pretty much the same way. When markets decline, our emotional systems treat financial losses almost like physical danger. That's the way your brain works. And that's why loss aversion is so powerful. And that's why fear can become overwhelming. And that's why successful investing often has less to do with knowledge and a lot more to do with your behavior. You can have the right research, the right analysis, the right economic outlook, the right valuation model, and still fail if you can't control your emotions. Fear, hope, greed, ego, regret, overconfidence, loss aversion. These are the forces that destroy portfolios, not necessarily recessions or inflation or even bear markets. It's human behavior. And that's why I've often said your behavior matters more than your knowledge. And time is your greatest investing advantage. So let's talk about what's actually driving the market today. Well, yeah, the answer is pretty simple, and it's been true for a long time, and that's earnings. Excuse me. Corporate profits remain the lifeblood of the stock market, and if you could only monitor one economic variable to understand the long-term direction of stocks, profits would be right at the top. By the way, profits, earnings, same thing. So right now, profits continue to impress. First quarter earnings for the S&P grew nearly 29% year over year. That's more than double what the analysts expected. Forward earnings for the S&P have risen more than 26% over the past year, and analysts are projecting strong growth through 26, 27, and even beyond. Now think about that. While investors are spending their days worrying about every headline, corporate America continues generating record profits. And not just from tech companies. We're seeing strength in financials, healthcare, communication services, materials, consumer-oriented business. The profit growth story is much broader than many people realize, and profits matter. Because over the long run, as we've said many times, stock prices tend to follow earnings. Not the headlines, not political debates, not social media, for goodness sake, but earnings. As investors, you can sometimes make things more complicated than they need to be. Now, another concern I hear frequently from folks involves all-time highs. You know, the market reaches a new high, and investors immediately become nervous. And by the way, the S&P has made 26 new highs just in this year. So they immediately become nervous. Oop, I just thought of something else. If we made that many this year and the market keeps going up, that's kind of, reinforcing what I'm saying here. Because what happens when we hit a new high, folks, to a great extent, they automatically think that a drop is coming. And so we should wait for a better entry point, they say. Surely the market's too expensive. The problem is that history doesn't support those conclusions. In fact, the data suggests that the exact opposite. Barry Ritholtz has pointed out for years that investors who buy at all-time highs actually tend to achieve better results than investors who invest randomly throughout market cycles. That surprises many people. But think about it logically. If markets spend decades moving higher, then new highs are often signs of strength, not weakness. Remember, every historical low was once considered a high, and every historical high was eventually followed by a higher high. So from 83 to 2000, there were approximately 500 new all-time highs in the market. And every one of them, except the final peak before the dot-com thing, turned out to be bullish. The lesson is that markets never decline. They do. The lesson is that new highs are usually evidence of strength, not danger. So now, does that mean we won't see volatility? Well, come on. Of course, absolutely not. Volatility is your price of admission. It has always been that way, and it always will be. The market's long-term path higher has never been smooth. And there is no reason to expect that to change. But investors who tend to fear, I'll try it again. Investors who understand this tend to fare much better than those who spend their lives waiting for the perfect entry point. Let's discuss another fascinating disconnect, consumer sentiment. You've probably heard that the latest consumer sentiment readings are among the lowest ever recorded. Matter of fact, get this. They're lower than during the great financial crisis, lower than after the dot-com drop, lower than during much of the inflation crises in the 1970s, lower than during the early 80s when mortgage rates approached 20%. Oh, yes, that's true, they did. Even lower than parts of the COVID pandemic. Now, think about that. Unemployment rate today is 4.3%. Household net worth across the country is at near record highs. Two-thirds of Americans own stocks, primarily through retirement plans. And homeowners are sitting on record levels of home equity. The economy continues growing. Corporate profits continue growing. Yet sentiment surveys suggest people feel worse than about any point in modern history. How do you explain that? I mean, it makes no sense at all. There are several possibilities. First, inflation. People hate paying more. Even if incomes rise, higher prices leave a scar. Second, housing affordability remains a challenge for many younger folks. Third, there are concerns about artificial intelligence and how it may affect employment. But I think there's another factor that gets pretty much overlooked, and that is the constant drumbeat of negativity. Man, oh man, as long as I've been in this business, you got the media telling you how terrible things are. Anyway, sorry. We consume today more information than previous generations consumed in months. And unfortunately, negative news attracts attention. Fear sells. Conflict sells. Pessimism generates clicks. And yet optimism usually, rarely makes headlines. The result is that many people begin believing the world is falling apart even while their own lives remain relatively stable. Behavioral finance calls this the availability heuristic. So it means we judge reality based on whatever information is most visible and most recent. And today, negativity is visible everywhere. But history tells a different story. The history of humanity is one of extraordinary progress. Not interrupted, uninterrupted progress, not perfect progress, but progress nonetheless. Innovation, productivity, rising living standards, medical advances, you name it. Those forces continue operating today. And nowhere is that more evident than in artificial intelligence. Now, I understand why some investors are concerned. Expectations are high. Valuations, in some cases, are elevated. Excitement is certainly built. But we've seen this movie before. In the country, we've had railroads, electricity, automobiles, computers, and yes, the internet.
18: 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You're listening to the Wealth Intelligence Report, powered by the Opus 111 Group.
20: 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Today, I want to talk about a major factor in all of our lives as Americans, housing. More specifically, we're focusing on two subgroups of Americans and the realities facing them right now. The first are people who are trying to buy their first home, and the second are people who dream about becoming mom-and-pop real estate investors. Because somewhere between the HGTV fantasy, the TikTok investing gurus, and the old advice that real estate always goes up, a lot of Americans are struggling to separate myth from math. And in 2026, especially here in the Pacific Northwest where I live, the math matters. Now, before we begin, let me say this clearly. Owning a home can absolutely still be a wonderful long-term financial decision. Real estate has created enormous wealth for millions of Americans over generations. I recently finished reading Niall Ferguson's excellent book, The Ascent of Money, in which he argued that it was high rates of homeownership that spurred individual wealth in America compared to England's renter-heavy economy more than any other factor in the 20th century. But there is a big difference between a home being emotionally meaningful and a home being financially easy. Those are not the same thing. In fact, we always tell people who are about to purchase their first home that the biggest value the home will ever have is that as long as you make the monthly payments on time, no one can ever take it away from you. And for younger buyers trying to enter the market today, this might be the most financially complex housing environment we've seen in decades. As of this show, the average 30-year fixed-rate mortgage in the United States is sitting around 6.5% to 6.7%, depending on the lender and the survey being used. Multiple national housing reports published within the last several days show rates climbing again after briefly dipping below 6% earlier this year. Sources including MarketWatch, The Wall Street Journal, Reuters, all report that rates have moved sharply higher again during May. Now, we'll translate that into plain English. At 3%, a $500,000 mortgage feels very different than it does at 6.5%. A few years ago, buyers could absorb higher home prices because borrowing money was historically cheap. Today, even if prices flatten somewhat, financing costs are dramatically higher, and that monthly payment is what households actually live with. That's the part that hits the checking account every month. In practical terms, the same home can cost hundreds, sometimes well over $1,000 more per month than it would have just a few years ago. And this is especially painful in the Pacific Northwest. Take Portland, for instance. According to a recent Redfin market data published within the last week, the median home sale price in Portland is now around $524,000, up nearly 5% year over year. Homes are still selling relatively quickly, often in under 3 weeks. Seattle's even more expensive. Interestingly, Recent data suggests Seattle prices have actually softened modestly year over year, but inventory challenges remain really steep, especially for desirable single-family homes. Local market discussions and Redfin reporting indicate that quality homes are still attracting multiple offers rapidly, even while townhome inventory sits longer on the market. This creates one of the strangest housing markets we've seen in modern times. The market is simultaneously expensive and sluggish. Homes are sitting longer nationally. Inventory has definitely improved compared to pandemic years. Sellers are reducing prices more often, but affordability remains deeply challenging because mortgage rates are still elevated compared to recent history. And that's why a lot of buyers feel confused. Well, they'll hear, well, the market's cooling, but their monthly payment calculator looks terrifying, and they're not imagining things. A recent affordability analysis summarized Zillow research showing that the typical American household still needs substantially more income than the national median to comfortably purchase a typical home. Down payments remain one of the biggest barriers to entry. So if you're a first-time buyer listening, or you know someone who fits that description, I want to offer perspective. The goal is never to win the housing market. The goal is trying to build stability and equity without destroying your flexibility. 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They empty their emergency savings. 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The key piece of advice for any prospective homeowner is to keep your eye on the monthly payment amount and make sure that that dollar figure is going to fit into your monthly budget. And I don't mean the maximum of your monthly budget. It's got to fit. And yes, adjustable rate mortgages have been creeping back in popularity since they bottomed out, they represented about 2% of the national mortgage market in 2020. But you have to remember, nobody knows where future interest rates might land. So when that teaser rate expires, you might see a big jump and take you out of that comfortable part of your monthly budget. Now, this kind of brings us to our second market segment, those people who are thinking about small private real estate investors. Because the topic is incredibly romanticized online, especially in the Pacific Northwest, where a lot of people have done very well with their small holding real estate over the last 20 to 30 years. We all see the short form videos of people standing in front of a duplex and saying, "Oh, this property pays me while I sleep." I remember Jim and I were guest presenting at a national conference not too long ago, and we were shown a TikTok video by a presenter who said, "Well, why would you settle for single digit returns on the stock market? All you need to do is invest in real estate that's going to appreciate by 20 to 30% annually." I advise all of those listening to abide by that old rule about, you know, if something sounds too good to be true on that one, I mean, by all means, if you find the guy that can get 20 to 30% a year in real estate, then okay. But I think those who are more seasoned might know that that might be an optimistic assessment.

0: Research shows, on average, car accident victims with a lawyer get over 3 times more money than those without one. Better off with Booha.
1: Mom and pop landlords, real estate is not a passive investment. It is a small business. Small businesses require management. Now, to be fair, real estate investing still has several potential advantages, right? The leverage that you can employ through using loans can amplify your long-term gains. The rental income can help offset inflation because it can be readjusted on a regular basis. You have depreciation, right, that can provide certain tax advantages on the income you're realizing. And over long periods of time, quality real estate in desirable areas has historically appreciated, and oftentimes very, very well. The Pacific Northwest remains attractive in many of those respects because of strong long-term economic and climate-based drivers. Seattle still benefits from major technology employment. Portland continues attracting residents who are looking for relative affordability compared to down the coast in California. And throughout a lot of the region, geographic constraints limit unlimited sprawl. I mean, if you're in Seattle, you know, we're not exactly building any more land out here, sandwiched between the Sound and the lake. But the economics for small landlords are a lot tighter today than a lot of people realize. Let me walk you through a hypothetical. Someone buys a rental property for $600,000. They put 20% down. That means they're financing, you know, $480,000. Current mortgage rates around the mid-sixes, principal and interest alone, could easily exceed $3,000 per month. You think, all right, single family home, $3,000 per month, not so bad. Well, let's add in the property taxes and your insurance costs and maintenance costs and the reserves you need to hold for when there are long periods of vacancy, potential property management costs if you don't want to be so directly involved, and then repairs, maybe HOA dues. The all-in carrying cost could realistically move toward $4,000 to $5,000 a month, depending on the market. Now, how many rental properties do you know in Seattle and Portland can consistently command enough rent to comfortably exceed those costs? Some can, a lot can't. And that's where inexperienced investors get themselves into trouble. They start relying entirely on the appreciation of the property, but that's speculation, that's not investing. A healthy rental property should ideally work operationally even before appreciation enters the conversation. Now, does that mean that nobody should own rental real estate? Of course not. Some people are excellent landlords. Some investors buy properties strategically, maintain strong cash reserves, and hold for decades. Others defray their own homeownership costs by renting portions of a primary residence. And some people inherit properties with low cost, with low basis costs. Some investors specialize and they can operate efficiently. But I worry that social media has convinced many Americans that real estate is effortless wealth. Historically, some of the best performing real estate investors were not flashy. They were patient, they bought conservatively, they maintained their liquidity, they expected repairs, and they understood that leverage cuts both ways. Because leverage is wonderful on the way up, and it is much less enjoyable when cash flows tighten. And in today's environment, cash flow is tightening. We're seeing higher insurance costs nationally, construction costs are elevated, single-family housing starts are declining. Reuters reported this week that builders continue facing pressure from labor costs, land costs, tariffs, and materials inflation. And that ultimately filters into the economics of ownership. One trend we're beginning to see nationally is more inventory entering the market, right? Several recent housing market updates indicate that active listings are rising compared to recent years, and sellers are becoming more negotiable on pricing. That's good news for buyers, but it also means that the easy era, where every property appreciated rapidly regardless of quality, may not be the environment going forward. Real estate may well return to being what it historically was for much of American history, a slower, steadier, management-intensive investment. Now, not everyone needs to own rental property. For some households, maxing out your retirement accounts, maintaining diversified investments, and owning one reasonably affordable primary residence may actually produce a more stable financial life. And if you want real estate exposure in your portfolio, there are ways to obtain it without becoming a direct landlord yourself, right? Especially when you want to account for the other thing we never talk about in investing, stress. Money's never just math. Money affects your sleep, your marriage, your freedom, your career flexibility, your time that you get to spend with your family. And there are people quietly building substantial wealth through disciplined investing who never unclogged a rental property toilet at 11:30 at night. That matters. For Opus 111 Group,

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2: Hello, everyone, and welcome to another edition of the Opus Wealth Intelligence Report. I'm Jim Harvey, President, Founder, and Chief Investment Officer, and in today's segment, I want to talk about the 4% rule. And ask the following question. Does a 1994 retirement strategy still work today in 2026? The 4% rule was one of the most influential retirement planning concepts ever created. If you've spent any time researching retirement income strategies, you've probably encountered this idea. It's simple, it's easy to understand, and for decades it served as a foundational guideline for financial advisors and investors alike. But here's an important question. Does a retirement income strategy developed more than 30 years ago still make sense in today's financial environment? Or perhaps more specifically, does it provide the level of confidence and income security that retirees need today? So let's explore where the 4% rule came from, what it was designed to accomplish, where it falls short, and how modern retirement planning tools can help close the gap. Let's begin with the history. Back in 1994, financial planner Bill Bengen published research examining how much income retirees could safely withdraw from an investment portfolio without running out of money. After analyzing historical market data going back to the 1920s, Bengen concluded that a retiree could withdraw approximately 4% of their portfolio during the first year of retirement and then increase that withdrawal each year for inflation. His research assumed a diversified portfolio consisting of stocks and bonds in a 50-50 allocation, and it focused on sustaining income over a 30-year retirement plan. The result became known as the 4% rule. Now, the appeal is obvious. I mean, if somebody retired with a $1 million portfolio, they could withdraw $40,000 or 4% during the first year, and then adjust that amount upward as inflation increased over time. It was simple, it was intuitive, and it provided retirees with a framework for turning accumulated assets that they developed and saved and invested over the years into retirement income. The 4% rule quickly became one of the most widely accepted planning heuristics in the financial industry. And what's a heuristic? It's a rule of thumb. But here's something that often gets overlooked. The 4% rule never was a guarantee. It was a probability-based framework. In other words, it worked under many historical scenarios, but not all of them. And hey, let's face it, that's an important distinction. Because when you retire, it's no longer a theoretical event. When researchers tested the retirement outcomes using a traditional balanced portfolio consisting, as I mentioned before, 50% stocks, 50% bonds, the success rates were generally around 80%. That means roughly 4 out of 5 retirees made it through retirement without exhausting their assets. But it also meant approximately 1 out of 5 did not. So think about that for a moment. If an engineer designed a bridge that worked 80% of the time, I wouldn't drive across it, would you? If an airplane landed safely 80% of the time, I wouldn't get on that flight either. And yet, when it comes to retirement income, many investors unknowingly accepted that an 80% probability of success was okay. The challenge isn't merely generating income. The challenge is generating income that continues regardless of what financial markets happen to do. That's where sequence of returns risk becomes so important. Imagine two retirees who earn exactly the same average return over a 30-year period. One, however, experiences decline in the first 3 years, while the other has those decline in the last 3 years. Guess what? Despite having identical long-term averages, the retiree who suffers losses during the first few years may face dramatically worse outcomes like running out of money because withdrawals are occurring while the portfolio values are declining. This creates a permanent impairment that is almost impossible to overcome. So the 4% rule does not eliminate this risk. It simply attempts to acknowledge it, and manage it and say, you know what, you're probably going to be okay. And that brings us to another important consideration. The world that Bill Bengen studied in 1994, which by the way was 11 years after I got into the business, looked very different from the world we inhabit today. In fact, one of the biggest differences can be found in the bond market. When Bengen conducted his research, bonds provided substantially more income than they do today. For example, in 1994, the yield on the 10-year treasury hovered around 7%. High-quality corporate bonds paid between 7 and 9%. Many retirees can construct bond portfolios generating meaningful levels of income while also benefiting from relatively attractive interest rates. Compare that with the environment investors experienced for much of the last decade. After the credit crisis of 2008, interest rates fell to historically low levels. For years, treasury bonds yielded between 1 and 3%. Investment-grade corporate bonds often yield half what retirees could have earned in the early 90s. Even though the rates have risen from their historical lows in recent years, bond yields remain well below the levels that existed when the original 4% rule research was developed. That matters because bonds play a crucial role in supporting retirement withdrawals. Higher coupons generate more cash flow. Higher yields provide a larger margin of safety when you consider that the stock market may be down, and retirees need it to liquidate fewer assets to fund their spending needs. Today, retirees often face a very different reality. Lower bond income means greater reliance on portfolio appreciation or total return from the stock market component of their portfolio. Greater reliance on portfolio appreciation increases exposure to market volatility, or put another way, risk. And increased risk can elevate sequence of returns risk. In short, one of the foundational assumptions supporting the original 4% rule has changed, and significantly. That's why many retirement income specialists believe retirees should expand their conversation beyond traditional stock and bond portfolios. Now, one of the most effective ways to do that is incorporating guaranteed income sources. We at Opus have developed and refined a ratio to address this question that is called the Sustainable Income Ratio, or SIR. It's a ratio of how much of your retirement income goal comes from sources you can't possibly outlive. When we think about retirement income, there are really only a few sources that provide contractual guarantees: Social Security, traditional pensions, and certain types of annuities with riders issued by highly rated insurance companies. These income sources are fundamentally different from investment portfolios. Portfolios fluctuate. A guaranteed income stream does not. Portfolio can be affected by market corrections. A guaranteed monthly payment generally continues regardless of market conditions. This distinction is critical. Rather than asking a portfolio to solve every retirement challenge, retirees can separate essential spending needs from discretionary spending. What are those expenditures? Housing, food, utilities, healthcare, insurance, and the one everybody forgets, taxes. These basic expenses don't disappear during bear markets or recessions. They continue unabated month after month after month. By using guaranteed income sources to cover a meaningful portion of those essential expenses, retirees may reduce the pressure placed on their investment portfolios to generate excess returns. This creates several potential benefits. First, it clearly reduces the sequence of returns risk. Second, it provides greater confidence during market downturns. Third, it may allow investors to maintain a more disciplined investment strategy in their stock portfolio because they know their core expenses are already covered. So let's consider a simple example. Let's say a retiree needs $80,000 to maintain their lifestyle. Social Security provides $35,000. An annuity provides another $25,000. Now, only 20% or $20,000 must come from investment assets. Most investors naturally ask the following questions of any advisor they work with. One, how much money do I need to save and invest before I can retire comfortably? Two, will I run out of money in retirement? Three, how much longer will I have to work? And four, can I retire now? Now, using our analytics, their SIR is 75%. This provides our clients with a benchmark which is a better predictor of when they can actually retire. By knowing that 75% of their income comes from sources they cannot live, that leaves the rest of their financial assets in the position to grow for their own needs, for their families, for their discretionary expenses, or for the plans they want to leave a legacy to either causes or charities that they care about. The portfolio is no longer responsible for generating the entire income retirement requirement. It's only responsible for filling the gap. That changes the math dramatically. It also changes the emotional experience of retirement. Investors who depend entirely on portfolio withdrawals often become highly sensitive to market volatility. Every correction feels threatening. Every bear market raises concerns about sustainability. Every recession creates very strong feelings of anxiety and loss of control. But retirees who have a strong foundation of guaranteed income may experience significantly less financial stress because their essential expenses remain covered regardless of market conditions. Now, to be clear, annuities are not a universal solution. They're just a tool. And like any tool that can be used badly or well, they have advantages and trade-offs. They may not be appropriate for everybody. They require careful analysis, product selection, and integration into an overall financial plan. But simply dismissing them because they were not part of the original 4% rule discussion, or because you don't like them, or because you read too much stuff on the internet filled with falsehoods about greedy commission-focused advisors who peddled them at the expense of their clients, ignores the evolution of retirement planning over the last three decades. Retirement itself has changed profoundly. People are living longer. Healthcare costs have certainly increased. Pension plans have become less common. Responsibility for retirement income has shifted from employers to you. The financial challenges retirees face today differ in important ways from those faced by retirees back in 1994. And that brings us to a broader lesson about the usefulness of rules of thumbs. Heuristics, or rules of thumb, can simplify complex decisions. The 4% rule helped generations of retirees understand the relationship between assets and income. For that reason alone, Bill Bengen, deserves tremendous credit for advancing retirement planning thinking. But every rule of thumb has limitations. No single formula can perfectly account for future market returns or the health of the economy. No formula can predict inflation. No formula can anticipate changes in longevity, healthcare expenses, tax law, or personal spending patterns. Most important, no formula should be viewed as a mutable truth. Look, financial planning is not static. Markets evolve, investment products evolve, economic conditions evolve, and retirement planning must evolve alongside them. The world of 1994 included higher bond yields, different demographic trends, and a very different retirement landscape. The world of today presents new challenges, but also new opportunities. This doesn't mean the 4% rule is wrong. It just means it's incomplete. Rather than relying exclusively on a withdrawal formula developed more than three decades ago, where it was only successful 80% of the time, retirees should consider a more comprehensive framework to conceptualize their retirement. One that incorporates investment portfolios, new products, and programs that protect against market downturns, and also provide enhanced income-generating vehicles that aren't dependent on the bond market alone. One that guarantees income is incorporated into the mix. One that addresses longevity risk, which is the risk, of course, that you will outlive your money. One that addresses market risk. And one that recognizes that retirement is ultimately about generating reliable and even guaranteed income, not just accumulating assets and hoping your assets outlive your sequence of returns risk. At Opus 111 Group, we believe successful retirement planning begins with an understanding of the purpose of wealth. The goal isn't to maximize account balances. The goal is to create confidence. Confidence that income will continue. Confidence that essential expenses will be covered. confidence that retirement can be enjoyed without constantly being concerned about market fluctuations. The 4% rule remains an important chapter in retirement planning history, but history should inform our decisions, not constrain them. As investors, we must continually evaluate whether yesterday's assumptions still align with today's realities. And in many cases, the answer is that retirement planning requires a broader toolkit today than it did back in 1994. That's why combining investment management with guaranteed income strategies may provide a more resilient retirement framework than relying on traditional withdrawal methodologies that were come up with in 1994. That's why combining investment management with guaranteed income strategies may provide a more resilient retirement framework than relying solely on traditional withdrawal methodologies that were useful in the past but may not apply as well today. I'm Jim Harvey, President and Chief Investment Officer. Until next time, remember, retirement isn't just about growing your assets. It's about creating income, preserving confidence, and building a financial strategy designed for the world we actually live in, not the one that existed three decades ago.
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0: I'm talking about things in the economy here, and right now we're talking about this kind of concern folks have about the markets. And, you know, I understand, as I said right before, is that some investors are concerned because high expectations, some valuations are elevated, and excitement is certainly built. But, you know, we've seen this movie before in the United States. When railroads first came out, they were the internet of the late 1800s. Electricity, automobiles, computers, the internet, all of those things. Every transformational technology initially created skepticism. Does that sound familiar? Everyone required massive infrastructure investment. Everyone looked expensive, and everyone appeared risky. Yet, over time, those investments became the foundation of future prosperity. Artificial intelligence may follow a similar path. You know, today we're already seeing businesses use AI for software development, customer service, research, data analysis, and productivity improvements. Those aren't theoretical benefits. They're real, they're measurable, and they're beginning to show up in the corporate profits. Now, that doesn't mean expectations can't be excessive. We know that's true. And it does mean valuations can't occasionally overshoot reality. But it does suggest that the underlying trend remains intact. And one strategist recently noted, the AI story remains alive and well. The challenge is simply that expectations have become so high that even good news disappoints. As we saw this past week in the markets, where companies, the big tech companies, a lot of them came out with some really great earnings, but oops, they didn't meet analyst expectations. And if that's not the kiss of death, I don't know what is. But I wouldn't sell just because things are down these last few days. You got to look through at the fundamentals and see just what it is you own before you make any radical decisions. So, you know, the challenge is expectations come so high, even good news disappoints. As I said, it becomes good news becomes bad news. And that's the nature of markets. Expectations matter, but long-term results ultimately matter more. And that's why I continue coming back to profits. Profits remain strong. The economy continues expanding. Consumer spending continues reaching new highs. Business investment remains healthy, and earnings expectations are continuing to move higher. Now, none of that guarantees smooth sailing by any stretch. Markets will continue to test investors. They always do. But remember this. If we were truly standing on the edge of some catastrophic economic event, the market would likely be telling us. Instead, corporate earnings at record highs, forward earnings at record highs, analysts continue forecasting growth. That doesn't eliminate risk, and it doesn't guarantee that this will continue, but it does provide perspective. And perspective is perhaps the most valuable asset an investor can possess. So, remember, time remains your greatest advantage, and your behavior matters more than your knowledge when it comes to investing. Now, I got a few things I want to hit up on the economy. But Let's look to it. If we look beneath the surface today, there's several encouraging developments that deserve attention. Let's start with the largest part of the economy. Most people were surprised when they learned that the United States is not primarily a manufacturing economy. We're a services economy. Services account for roughly 73% of U.S. economic output. So, in fact, the finance, real estate, insurance, rental, and leasing agencies, that sector, alone generated approximately 6.8 million in economic output, in economic output last year. Professional and business services contributed another 4.1 trillion. So those two together represented nearly 35% of all economic activity in the U.S. That matters because the latest data shows this massive portion of the economy continues to expand. The Supply Management Services Index rose in May, making it the 23rd consecutive month of expansion. Business activity increased, new orders increased, and companies continue to report healthy demand. When the sector responsible for nearly three-quarters of the economy is expanding for almost two straight years, that's not a sign of an economy falling apart. It's a sign of resilience. Now, what about jobs? We had the job report come out on Friday, and employment is the single most important driver of consumer spending. Well, that figures. People who are working tend to spend money. And consumer spending drives, as I said earlier, about two-thirds of the economic activity. And the labor market continues to show remarkable stability. ADP earlier in the week reported that private employers added 122,000 jobs in May, exceeding expectations. Even more encouraging, the official government report showed the economy adding 172,000 jobs. Economists had been expecting only 88,000. Wall Street analysts were just looking for 80,000. Instead, employers added more than double those forecasts, and the unemployment rate remained at 4.3%. Now, I know some people immediately point to rising jobless claims. Yeah, initial jobless claims have ticked higher recently, but perspective matters. Claims rose to 225,000. Historically, that's still an extremely low number. And it's important to remember that labor markets rarely move in a straight line. Some weeks are stronger, some are weaker. What matters is the trend. And the broader trend still shows an economy generating jobs, supporting income, and keeping consumers engaged. Another encouraging sign comes from job openings. The number of available jobs jumped up to 7.6 million. That's the highest level in 2 years. Think about that for a moment. There are now roughly as many open positions as there are unemployed workers. Economists sometimes describe today's labor market as a low-hire, low-fire environment. Companies aren't hiring aggressively like they did immediately after the pandemic, but they also aren't firing workers aggressively. Businesses remember how difficult it was to find qualified workers over the past several years, and many employers appear reluctant to let good employees go. Well, that makes sense. That's creating stability, and stability is often underrated. Investors sometimes assume that economic strength requires explosive growth. And on the other hand, history suggests otherwise. Many of the best market environments occur when growth is steady, inflation is manageable, and consumers remain employed. And that looks pretty much like we are today. Well, let's shift gears and look at these one of the most talked about topics in the financial world, which is, of course, artificial intelligence. Now, whenever a transformative technology emerges, investors naturally wonder whether they're witnessing a revolution or a bubble. Well, history will give us some perspective. The U.S. did not become weaker because it invested heavily in railroads or electrification or automobiles. It certainly didn't become weaker because it invested heavily in computers. But yet, in every case, at the time, critics pointed to excessive spending. They worried about speculation. They questioned valuations. And in some cases, they were partially right. There were periods of overinvestment. There were periods of disappointment. There were periods when expectations got ahead of reality. But the long-term result was extraordinary economic growth. The infrastructure built during those periods became the foundation for future prosperity. And today we may be seeing something similar with the artificial intelligence. Like many past technological promises, AI is already generating, unlike many past technological promises, AI is already generating measurable commercial benefits. Businesses are using it for software development, for customer service, for research, workflow automation, data analysis, productivity improvements, and those gains aren't theoretical. Companies are reporting them in their earnings. The major technology firms continue to invest billions into infrastructure because demand remains strong. Cloud revenues continue growing, operating margins remain healthy. In other words, the economic feedback loop continues functioning. Does that mean there's no risk? Well, come on, of course there's risk. Every investment carries risk, and every investment cycle carries risk. The higher expectations become, the greater the disappointment if the expectations aren't met. But that's very different from saying we're facing a repeat of the housing crisis. The housing collapse became dangerous because of the enormous amounts of debt that were tied to assets whose values fell sharply. Those risks sat on bank balance sheets and throughout the financial system. Today, AI's investments look a whole lot different. Whether individual companies succeed or fail, the underlying infrastructure being built may ultimately support productivity gains across the broader economy. And productivity growth is one of the most powerful forces for long-term economic expansion. And speaking of expansion, let's discuss inflation and energy prices. Many investors worry that rising oil prices automatically mean runaway inflation. History suggests it's not that simple. Energy matters, but energy alone rarely determines inflation trends. Consumers adjust, they substitute, they postpone discretionary purchases, they alter spending patterns. Higher oil prices often shift spending rather than create broad inflation throughout the economy. And perhaps most importantly, money supply growth remains tame. The M4 money supply growth measured approximately 5.9% year over year, and that's close to the kind of growth rate we experienced before the pandemic. What's the big deal? Well, because sustained inflation generally requires sustained growth in money circulating throughout the economy. And with excessive money growth, inflation pressures tend to be more contained without the excessive money growth. Again, that doesn't mean prices can't rise. It simply means conditions associated with prolonged inflationary spirals, chambers. I used to be able to talk. Inflationary spirals are not currently evident. You know, investors should remember that the markets primarily focus on one thing over the long term, and that, to reiterate, earnings. Corporate earnings are the engine that ultimately drives stock prices, and current forecasts continue to predict earnings growth this year, but at least through 2028. And that's important because while headlines create short-term volatility, earnings create long-term wealth. Peter Lynch once said that far more money has been lost preparing for corrections than has been lost in the corrections themselves. I think that's worth remembering. The economy doesn't need perfection. The market doesn't require everything to go right. Growth simply needs to continue. Businesses need to keep investing. Consumers need to keep spending. And companies need to keep earning profits. So, until next time, remember, successful investing isn't about predicting every headline. It's about understanding the longer-term forces that create your wealth over time, remaining disciplined, and focus on what matters most. Well, thank you very much for listening. We'll be back again next week with more news about the markets and some other information I hope you'll find helpful. My name is Mike Mayo.
1: 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This information is from sources we believe to be reliable. 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Investment involves risk and is not indicative of future results. 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
4: NBC News Radio, I'm Lisa Taylor. A federal attorney for the Department of Justice says multiple election fraud investigations are underway in California. The lawyer did not provide any details during Friday morning's announcement. Earlier in the week, President Trump claimed Democrats were trying to steal California's primary elections. President Trump says Iran hasn't made a deal with the U.S. yet because they're proud and it's a very hard thing for them.
5: They've dealt with very weak and ineffective leadership on behalf of the United States.
4: In an interview Friday with NBC News, Trump also claimed that Iran hasn't made a deal yet because prior administrations haven't asked for as much out of the regime and said they've been allowed to get away with murder. Russia's space agency is pausing repairs on the International Space Station. Rob Martier explains why.
6: They need to review procedures to fix cracks and leaks. A NASA spokeswoman says that structural repair efforts are being put on hold while engineers gather more measurements and other data. Cracks and leaks have been a growing concern inside the Russian-made service module, which launched into space back in 2000. Other astronauts who have been using a return capsule as a potential safe haven have been allowed to resume normal operations.
4: A long chase across the greater Los Angeles area has ended with a canine takedown. Police started chasing a suspected carjacker Friday afternoon who allegedly stole a pickup truck outside a Chinese restaurant in Fontana, about 50 miles east of L.A. Police followed as the suspect took several roads toward Los Angeles. The chase ended about 2 hours later when officers boxed in the vehicle in Linwood. The suspect tried to flee on foot but was taken down by a canine officer. A park ranger at America's tallest peak has died after falling into a crevasse. Officials at Denali National Park in Alaska say 33-year-old Robin Pendry died Thursday near a camp station at about 14,000 feet up the mountain, which rises over 20,000 feet. Her death comes just 1 week after three members of a Latvian climbing team died on the same mountain. You're listening to the latest on NBC News Radio. With concerns over the slow vote count in California and word Friday that federal investigators into election fraud are underway, we're learning about some stolen ballots in Northern California. NBC Bay Area says 29 ballots were found dumped outside of a grocery store in Santa Clara County Monday. Then postal inspectors took them to be counted in San Jose.
7: They were all still sealed inside the return envelopes. So we were able to signature check them, verify that they were valid, and then we did count them.
4: Matt Morales is with the Santa Clara County Registrar of Voters. Inspectors say they believe the thieves were looking for valuables to steal, which is why the ballots were dumped. New York City is in record territory when it comes to gun violence. NYPD Commissioner Jessica Tisch said Friday officers have taken over 2,000 guns off city streets so far this year.
8: Through the first 5 months of this year, New York City has seen the fewest murders, the fewest shooting incidents, and the fewest shooting victims in recorded history.
4: Stats also show city public housing has had fewer shootings, victims, murders, and robberies over the first 5 months than any other time since records have been kept. Tisch says every gun taken adds up to a measure of harm prevented and a family that may never have to grieve. A new study says weight loss drugs like Ozempic could someday be used to treat a whole host of health issues. Dr. Joe Galati says the research indicates the popular drug may be reshaping the brain and can maybe someday help people fighting addiction.
9: Alcoholism, opioid abuse, addiction to tobacco, it mediates the addiction and the urge and the drive to take drugs, smoke, and drink alcohol.
4: Dr. Galati says studies are being done right now in treatment centers with addicts being given GLP-1 type drugs, and the results are promising. He cautions, though, that the data is preliminary. He says this will be a drawn-out research cycle, and it could take 5 to 10 years before hard data could be given to the FDA for future approval. Lisa Taylor, NBC News Radio.
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11: And now for your alternative talk weather outlook. For your Friday, we'll have on and off rain throughout the day with a possible thunderstorm, giving us a high near 63 and southwest winds gusting up to 21 miles per hour. Overnight, mostly cloudy with a low around 48. Heading into the weekend, another stormy day on Saturday with winds dying down, bringing us a high near 59 and a low around 47. And finally for Sunday, the storms will have worked their way through for partly sunny skies, high near 65.
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0: ladies and gentlemen, guys and dolls, cats and chicks, this is Johnny the Capo, and you're listening to Viva ENT Talk Radio, and I'm here in the studio with my producer, Mr.
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1: You're over at the ocean. I'm here in Seattle. And we are excited, though, because we've got a fantastic show lined up, the best of Viva ENT, featuring two of our favorite interviews with two rock and roll legends. So it's two for the price of one today. DJ Fontana on the show and Wanda Jackson on the show, you know, the queen of rockabilly. So it doesn't get much better than this.
0: No, it doesn't. And, you know, DJ Fontana is... For those who don't know, it was Elvis Presley's original drummer.
1: That's right.
0: Back in the very early days.
1: Yeah, for 14 years he played with Elvis.
0: Yes,
1: yeah,
0: from 1956 through right through about 1970.
1: That's
0: and,
1: right.
0: And DJ didn't play on any of the Sun records because when we did the interview with DJ Eric. A few years back, along with Jerry Osborne and Brad Buckles was co-host that day. I asked him directly, you know, DJ, were you part of the Sun recordings? And I was surprised to say that when he told me that he wasn't.
1: Mm.
0: And, yeah, and his actual first record that he played on with Elvis was Heartbreak Hotel.
1: Yeah, as part of the Blue Moon Boys.
0: Yeah, part of the Blue Moon Boys, they built him, and of course he played on the road with him in 55.
1: Yeah, with Scotty Moore and Bill Black.
0: Blue Moon Boys, and down at the Louisiana Hayride. And so, you know, I don't know if our listeners realize the importance of the song Heartbreak Hotel, which was number one for 8 weeks, and that's the first record that DJ played on with Elvis. And Heartbreak Hotel, as Jerry Osborne points out in the interview, was I Want to Hold Your Hand of 1956. It was really the song that broke down the door for all the artists like Chuck Berry, Little Richard, and all the rock and roll artists to follow. Because 1956, if you look at the charts in 1955, all the top acts were the McGuire sisters, the Lennon sisters, Marty Robbins and Dean Martin and that type of thing.
1: Yeah.
0: So Heartbreak Hotel was really a huge, huge, huge record. And,
3: yeah.

0: Nothing on the radio ever previously to that sounded like that.
1: Yeah.
0: With the reverb.
1: It's still a very singular record. You know, you don't hear, even from the rock and roll era or the golden era of rock and roll, you don't hear that much where it's got that kind of walking bass and kind of, you know, the tempo changes and all the stuff that makes it a unique song and a unique performance, you know?
0: Indeed. I can't agree more. It's a special record, and it's a song that put Elvis in the national limelight, you know, pretty much made him a star for the most part. And then, of course, DJ was involved with all the great early records, Hound Dog, Jailhouse Rock. He was featured in the 68 comeback special that Elvis did, a TV special in 1968, and they brought back DJ Fontana and Scotty Moore on guitar, and that TV special is really the show that put Elvis back on the radio, because his career had gone a little stale with the same formulated type movies year after year, and so that 68 special put Elvis back on top. And DJ, I don't know if you remember or not, Eric, but when Elvis went into the Army in 1958,
1: yep,
0: Jerry Osborne asked DJ, "What did you do?" And he said, "He said I went back to work at the grocery store."
1: Yeah, it's crazy to think of a musician being part of, you know, the band for like the biggest artist of all time, at least at that time for sure. You know, having to go back to a day job for a few years because, you know, the lead guy, Elvis, he was in the Army. So it just blows my mind, you know, that he was bagging groceries, you know. But that's just the way it goes, you know, sometimes.
0: Yeah, show business is has its ups and downs.
1: That's right, that's right.
0: I'm pretty sure he did that because I don't know. I don't know why he did that, but I'm sure he could have got a gig somewhere with somebody.
1: Absolutely. He's a fantastic drummer and sadly passed away in 2018, but we were so lucky to have him on the show back in 2015. It would have been nice if we had been able to visit with him more, but as it stands, this short interview was a lot of fun and very illuminating. And,
0: yes, it was, quite.
1: And we should get into that, and we're going to bring you that interview with DJ Fontana, and then we're going to come back and talk about Wanda Jackson, and we're going to bring you our classic interview with her as well, which was a lot of fun.
0: That sounds like a plan.

0: think we've got Jerry Osborne on the line. Jerry, you there?
1: I am here.
0: Fantastic.
2: Good afternoon, Jerry.
0: We've also got DJ Fontana on the line.
1: In near Nashville, Tennessee, I believe.
3: Yeah, right outside of Nashville.
1: Antioch.
4: Mr. Fontana, this is Johnny. I am the host of Viva ANT. I'm in the studio with my co-host Brad Buggles and my producer Eric Ryder. And as soon as I heard your voice, man, I go, oh, my God, that's DJ Fontana. Your voice to me, sir, is very recognizable. I have followed Elvis's career from the very beginning until, you know, through the entire career. When did you come aboard? Because I know that Scotty Moore, Bill Black were on That's All Right, Mama. Did you come aboard on Mystery Train? Or when?
3: No, my first big record was Hard Rock Hotel.
4: But you were in the Sun Studios, weren't you?
3: No, I wasn't. Everybody says I was, but I wasn't.
1: Louisiana Hayride.
3: I did the Louisiana Hayride, right.
4: Yeah. Right, exactly. You know, DJ, that's the first time I knew that. And as a matter of fact, I got to tell you, I think you got to agree with me, Heartbreak Hotel changed the world.
3: Well,
4: overnight.
3: It did. It turned it around a little bit.
4: I would say. Well, Jerry, what do you think about that?
1: Well, it's hard to disagree with that. I mean, that is the I Want to Hold Your Hand of the 50s. I mean, one record just changed so much. I've always been wondering, though, and as I've known DJ for over 30 years now, and I've never asked him this question, so it just came to me, what would you have done or what would you have pursued had you not have gone down the Elvis path?
3: Well, I don't know for sure. I was working clubs down in Louisiana, you know, down in Shreveport. So I might have just stuck with that for a while, but then I was in the grocery business for a while, so I probably would have ended up as a grocery, you know, working in a grocery store.
1: Oh, gee, I bet you really hate that it worked out the way it did, right?
3: Well, yeah. Yeah.
4: So, DJ, are you telling me that you came along at Heartbreak Hotel, RCA Studios, 1956. You didn't play any of those gigs between 1955 with Elvis on the road?
3: Oh, I was on the road, yeah, but I wasn't on the record.
4: I gotcha. So in other words, those records were already recorded.
3: Well, either that, or what they did, they couldn't afford getting me back and forth.
4: Correct.
3: You know, Scotty and Bill and Elvis.
4: And Sam, right?
3: Yeah, well, Sam didn't have much to do with that part of it.
4: Yeah. Well, so in other words, you were on the early tours, 54, 55, when Elvis was, before he became a national name.
3: A superstar, yeah, right, I
4: superstar,
3: was.
4: Superstar, correct. Yeah. You know, I think one of the most famous moments that I've seen you was when you were on the 68 Comes Back special. And you said,
3: that was a good one.
4: Oh, yeah. Well, I would say. But you said to Elvis on stage, you said, yeah, Elvis, don't you remember the time we were in Florida? and he said, oh, yeah, man. He says, you know, the PGA or the YMCA came out to film the show. You remember that?
3: They did. They did, yeah.
4: You remember that part, don't you?
3: Oh, sure.
4: What did you think of that 68 special? Because I know that you played on all the soundtracks right up to Speedway, and maybe even after.
3: No, I didn't like the soundtracks anyhow.
4: Yeah, well, I know, but the thing is, what I'm saying, you knew that, or a lot of people knew that Elvis's career was in 1968 before the special was subsiding quite a bit.
3: Dropping, it sure was.
4: He was dropping. He was, in other words, it could have been the end. But that 68 special put him back on top, and you were part of it.
3: Well, we tried. We all tried. Me and Scotty and all the guys around that little arena they had there.
1: Yeah.
4: That was cool. Now, Brad, have you ever seen the 68 comeback special?
2: I have.
4: Yeah.
2: I didn't see it till like 1978, but yeah.
4: Well, nevertheless, There was that little round thing where Elvis was in the black leather suit.
2: Yep.
4: And Scotty was there. What did they have you beating on a suitcase or some damn thing?
3: No, well, no, it was the back of a guitar case.
2: Same thing, yeah.
4: Yeah. What happened?
3: They had drums on the stage before we got there. And we got there, and it was just too tight, you know.
4: Right.
3: And they said, well, what can we do? I said, we'll just get rid of the drums. And
4: give me a guitar case.
3: Give me a guitar case. We've done this before. So we played something like that on Hound Dog, but...
4: Lottie, Miss Cloudy.
3: Don't Be Cruel.
4: Yeah.
3: You know, the sound. That's what that was.
4: Mm-hmm. You guys did a Lottie, Miss Cloudy, One Night With You, Blue Christmas, Tiger Man, and Baby, What You Want Me To Do.
3: Yeah, we did a lot of them.
4: Yeah, that was cool, man.
1: DJ, what did you do during the time when Elvis was in the Army?
3: I went back in the grocery business.
1: Oh, did you?
3: Yeah, a couple years, yeah.
1: Who would have thought?
3: Yeah, well, I had to do something.
1: I know. Now, one more question from my end. And again, this is something we've never talked about. Do you have a particular favorite song that is your favorite because of the drumming part of it? In other words, the one that you feel maybe was the best or your favorite to have played on, strictly from a drummer's standpoint.
3: Yeah. Well, of course, Hound Dog, but that would be the kicker right there.
1: Yeah, it's a pretty effective part of the song, that's for sure.
3: Yeah, it is, yeah.
4: Yeah. You know, DJ, we were just talking about Hound Dog early on the show today, and I'm saying to this day that it's one of the greatest rock and roll classics of all time. Definitely, I don't know why, but maybe slightly underrated, but I think as far as rock history, it's killer.
3: Well, it sounded good to me. It still sounds good.
4: It still sounds good to this day. When they remixed it on the Elvis 30 number one hit album, I mean, you play that on a high powered sound system. Watch out.
3: Yeah, it would be good. Yeah.
1: And DJ, 2 weeks ago, we had Mike Stoller on the show, and he talked a lot about writing Hound Dog.
3: He did.
4: Yeah, we had Mike on the show about 2 weeks ago, pal.
3: Well, yeah. He wrote a bunch of them.
1: He sure did.
4: Oh, yeah. Jailhouse Rock, Hound Dog, Don't, Bossa Nova Baby, Girls, Girls, Girls.
1: I have a favorite involving the drum, and I was wondering if you would mention this earlier when I asked you if there was one or two that you particularly liked. I've always been kind of crazy about the drum part of Reconsider, Baby.
4: Oh, yeah.
3: All the old blues thing.
1: Yeah.
4: Reconsider, Baby.
3: Yeah, it was good.
4: Mm-hmm.
3: All those records were good.
4: Well, you know, Reconsider, Baby was a great recording because they let the band take off on that song.
3: Yeah, they did.
4: You know,
3: did.
4: A lot of Elvis recordings and DJ, you know, on the soundtracks, it was kind of slightly generic. But
3: it was generic. Yeah,
4: yeah. But on Reconsider, Baby, the Elvis is Back album, they let you guys take off. Boots Randolph took off.
3: Mm-hmm.
4: You took off. The harmonica player took off. You know, everybody. In other words, it was like featuring the band plus Elvis.
3: Yeah, it was good. I like that record, too.
1: Yeah.
4: Mm-hmm. And you know what? Another record you kicked ass on, DJ, was Girls, Girls, Girls.
3: Oh, that was a fast, furious thing there.
4: Yeah, I'm telling you. Mm-hmm. And Boots Randolph really kicked ass on that song. But you almost had the Hound Dog thing going on with Girls, Girls, Girls.
3: Well, it could be. I don't remember what I played on it now.
4: Yeah, you had that snare drum going. Blah, blah, blah, blah, blah, blah. You were moving, brother.
1: Other than Jailhouse Rock, what other movies were you in?
3: We had in Jailhouse. What movies did I do, Karen? Loving You, Jailhouse, King Trio, and G.I. Blue.
4: We won't talk about Love Me Tender.
3: Oh, that. Well, we
4: weren't
3: in that one at all.
1: Right.
4: Yeah, I know. There was a little story behind that, right, Jerry?
1: Yeah, well, that definitely means you qualify for a page on the Internet Movie Database. you finally achieved your ultimate goal.
4: They brought in the Kim Darby trio, member on Love Me Tender.
3: Yeah, I remember that one.
4: That's hilarious. They didn't want to bring in Scotty, Bill, and DJ on Love Me Tender. You know.
3: Well, they thought we were rock and rollers completely.
4: Yeah.
3: And they said, well, you guys
4: can't play country.
3: And we said, well, that's where we started, country music.
4: That's right, brother. That's right. You guys you're playing the Blue Moon of Kentucky and all that stuff.
3: Yep.
2: So, DJ, one of the questions we always like to ask our guests is who you're listening to now. Like, who today are we listening to?
3: Well, I'm not listening to many of them. I watch television.
2: You're watching television?
3: That's about all I do.
2: About all you do?
3: Mm-hmm.
2: No more rock and roll, huh?
0: I'd like to know what DJ's favorite show on TV is then.
3: What's the name of this show, Karen? I like Blue Blood. You ever seen that one?
2: Blue Bloods, yeah.

0: Research shows, on average, car accident victims with a lawyer get over 3 times more money than those without one. Better off with Blue Hop.
1: Not this next year?
2: No, I hadn't been invited yet. Maybe they will, but...
1: All right. Well, anyway, somewhere within the next year or so, we'll get together again down there.
3: What about last year? Did they invite you last year, DJ?
2: No, they hadn't invited me down there for 2 or 3 years.
3: Oh, what the hell is going on there in Memphis?
2: I don't know.
1: Well, one way or another, I'm sure our paths will cross.
3: Yeah.
2: Oh, I'm sure of that.
1: Thank you, old friend.
3: DJ Fontana, it's been a pleasure to have you on our show. You're a rock legend. We love you. I think about you all the time. Every time I play a Presley record, I think about you, man.
2: I want you to watch this on my website, djfontana.com.
3: Anything else you want to say, DJ, before we get off?
2: That's about it.
3: DJ Fontana, Jerry Osmond, thank you so much for being on Viva ANT.
1: Okay, my friends.
3: Ladies and gentlemen, another milestone classic show here on Viva ANT. Bradley, say goodbye.
4: Good afternoon.
3: Eric Ryder.
5: Thanks for listening.
3: We'll dig in now and see you later because you are fine.
4: Sweet potato.
3: Sweet potato. Thank you so much. Viva ANT, DJ Fontana. Don't get better than that, folks. Thank you so much.

0: Oh man, Wanda Jackson still sounding fantastic. This from her latest record came out back in August of 2021 called Encore, and may well be her last record. She did announce that she was retiring from performing. So this might be the last record, unfortunately, but what a legacy as the queen of rockabilly. And it's kind of a Elvis-themed show today, as it often is on Viva ENT, because, of course, we had the legendary drummer for Elvis on the first part of the show, DJ Fontana. And now Wanda Jackson, who, of course, was friends with Elvis and worked with him. And you'll hear way more about that in the interview with her. Right, Johnny?
1: Yeah, as a matter of fact, Elvis was the one that talked her into singing rock and roll slash rockabilly, because previous to that, she was a country singer. So Elvis had a big influence on her to go that direction. And it's a good thing that she did, because that's, you know, she's known as the queen of rockabilly.
0: That's right.
1: Yeah. So real quick, I wanted to make an announcement that I'm happy to be working with North Beach Community TV down here in Ocean Shores, and also our show Viva ENT is going to be featured on KOSW 91.3 FM every Tuesday at 3 p.m. So I'm real happy about working down in Ocean Shores with the TV station and the radio station, and I'm really fortunate enough to get booked with my band and some of the things that I do. And here are some of the dates if you guys that are listening are in Ocean Shores. May 10th, I will be at Pirates Cove in Ocean Shores with my open mic from 6 to 9, meaning other musicians can come in, play guitar, sing, that type of thing. So it's an open mic, Pirates Cove, May 10th. May 13th, I will be at Ocean Pores as a karaoke host from 6 to 9. May 20th, I'll be at Ocean Pores with Johnny and the Bad Boys. May 21st,

0: I'll be at Growler's Alley in Seabrook with the Bat Boys. And, of course, the real big show that's going to be filmed and we're going to be live on TV and live on the radio, May 28th, the Summer Jam Benefit at Ocean Shores at the Lions Club. I'll be on stage at 7 p.m., and the SR 109 band will be on stage at 8. So happy to be involved with KOSW 91.3 and North Beach Community TV. And now, Wanda Jackson, what a fun time interviewing the queen of rockabilly.
1: Absolutely.
0: We were talking about when she was singing country, she kind of more or less sang kind of straight country. But when she was singing the rockabilly, like Hard-Headed Woman, she got that growl in her voice. And it reminded me of the same type of growl that Brenda Lee gets. I don't know if you're familiar with that or not, but...
1: Of course, yeah.
0: Brenda could get her voice rocking pretty good. And she actually sounds a little bit like Brenda Lee in her recordings, but I don't know if the two listen to each other, but they both came out about the same time. You remember that interview when she was talking about doing a show at the EMP, Eric?
1: That's right, yeah. And this was, unfortunately, folks, that show has already passed because this interview was done back in October of 2016.
0: Right.
1: And Wanda, as we said, has since retired from performing. But her legacy, of course, lives on, and many great records that you can check out if you're new to Wanda Jackson. I believe Encore... the last album was the 32nd record that she put out in 2021.
0: Wow. So, and then
1: quite a career.
0: If you recall, she did an album with Jack White. Jack White.
1: That's right.
0: I think produced the album.
1: That's
0: her.
1: Right. And Joan Jett was one of the producers on Encore, the last album.
0: No kidding. I didn't know that. That's cool to know. And I was bringing up in the interview that Jack White, when the first time I saw Jack White, maybe it was on Saturday Night Live or something like that. And for that particular performance, he reminded me a lot of Elvis, the way he was dressed and his hairstyle and everything. Because I know he has different hairstyles and he changes his look quite a bit. But Wanda agreed. And I think that Jack White even played Elvis in a movie or something.
1: That's correct. I brought that up, that in the movie Walk Hard, he did play the role of Elvis. So that's a very funny movie if you haven't seen that. And so you were onto something for that when you said that, Johnny, for sure. And if folks that are interested, The Party Ain't Over is the album that Wanda Jackson did with Jack White.
0: Right, and I think we played a cut from that with Shaking All Over.
1: Yep, that's right.
0: The Guess Who song. And oh my gosh, it was just great. It was crisp, it was clear, it was marvelous.
1: Absolutely. And so without further ado, let's go ahead and hop into that interview with Wanda Jackson. And as we do that, let's hear a little bit more from Encore, her last and looks like final record. This track is called Good Girl Down. Johnny, thanks for calling in today.
0: Well, it's my pleasure. And sorry, I wish I was in better voice, but next time.
1: Absolutely. Everybody, always listen to Viva ENT every Thursday at 5 o'clock right here on KKNW. 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
0: Thank you, Eric.

0: Ladies and gentlemen, guys and dolls, cats and chicks, you're listening to Viva ENT. And if you've listened to our show for the first time, do we have a special surprise for you? Because we keep rock and roll alive here in Seattle at Viva ENT. We have been so lucky to have the greatest artist of all time on our show week after week after week after week. This is Viva ENT. I'm Johnny the Couple. I'm your host. I'm here with my co-host, Mr.
1: Brad Buckles. Good afternoon.
0: Brad, the Beatles fan, Mr. Wedding Guru Buckles of Seattle. My wonderful producer, Mr.
2: It's Eric C.C. Ryder.
0: C.C. Ryder. Our special guest today is
3: Annette Jackson.
0: Annette Jackson. And, of course, we have the big O on the radio today, and he has brought to our listeners here in Seattle one of the most famous entertainers in rock and roll history. My God, I can't believe it. Jerry, would you please take charge?
4: I would like to say, in 1971, I was emceeing some shows in Phoenix, Arizona.
0: I'm listening.
4: And headlining one of those shows was Wanda Jackson, and she and I became acquainted at that time. Mm-hmm. And then we didn't see each other for a long time.
0: Wow.
4: But in 2008, she was doing a concert right here in Fort Townsend, where I live.
0: You gotta be kidding.
4: Out at Fort Worden. And so naturally, I went to the show, and we got acquainted. We got reacquainted, and she ended up, her and her husband Wendell came to our house for dinner, and we just had a great time. I picked her up in my 1961 Cadillac, I might add. Do you remember that, Wanda?
5: Yeah, I think I do.
4: I still have it. And so the next time you're in town, you'll get the 1961 Cadillac chauffeur from me. But anyway, welcome to the show. Wanda Jackson, the legendary queen of rockabilly.
5: Well, thank you very much. I feel quite honored.
0: Wanda, this is Johnny the Capo. I am the host of Viva ENT. You're going to hear a few voices today. You're going to hear Jerry, Brad, Eric, and our special guest today, Annette Jackson, in the studio. Now, I feel like I know you because I've heard your interviews and I've heard your voice a million times, especially on Elvis Radio.
5: Oh, really? Well, that's nice to know.
0: So now tell me, Wanda, we all know that your big influence to sing rockabilly was the King. Is that right?
5: Yes. Yeah, that's right.
0: All right. Tell us a little bit more about that.
5: Well, it's just that when I began recording, I did country, and I was still doing country when I began working with Elvis. But
0: did you say Elvis or did you say Evis?
5: Elvis.
1: She's not falling for your tricks, Johnny.
0: Go ahead, Wanda.
5: Well. So anyway, in 1955, when I began working with them, it was like a perfect time to get involved because it was just starting, and he was just getting well-known, and he was just concerned about me and my career, and he said, if you want to sell a lot of records, you're going to have to start doing this music. And I said, well, I can't do it because I'm country. He said, well, sure you can do it. And he said, you know, I'm country too.
0: Yeah, right.
5: But I said, well, I don't think I can. But he continued to tell me I could until I almost believed him, you know. And when I changed record companies from Decca to Capitol, I thought, well, this would be a good time to have my transition if I'm going to try this new music. So that's how I did it. And I'm not sure what year that would have been, 56.
0: Your first big hit was, correct me if I'm wrong, Jerry or Wanda, was Hard-Headed Woman, correct?
4: Well, that would have been 58.
0: Okay.
5: Yeah. Well, jump in, Jerry. I learned it from Elvis's record.
0: Of course.
5: So I don't know who else recorded it, but, you know, it was a cover song for me, but I get a lot of mileage out of that.
0: Oh, yeah, that was a smash hit for you. Plus, it was 1958 when Elvis recorded it, so did you do it right about the same time?
5: Not long after, yeah.
0: Very cool.
5: I heard it, I learned it, and recorded it.
4: Well, you must have known Party from the movie Loving You.
5: I knew the song, but I didn't know it from that movie.
4: You knew that afterwards, though.
5: Yeah, afterwards
4: right.
5: I learned that. I learned it from the Collins kids had a version of it. And I thought, well, what a great song. And, of course, I didn't know that when I sang it, I'd be doing this growling. And that part of my singing hadn't been developed yet.
0: You know, I think that one of the great tones of your voice is the growling part, you know. And I was talking to my co-host earlier, Brad Buggles, and he really likes your voice. Brad, talk to one.
5: Growl.
0: The growl.
1: It's pretty convincing. I'm going to say you learned it quite well.
4: Also, Wanda, you included in there the woo from Little Richard.
0: Let's have a party.
5: Yeah, I was a Little Richard fan, that's for sure.
0: Likewise. We all were.
5: I knew all of. And I got to sing with him a few years ago in Paris.
0: In Paris?
5: Yeah, we were doing I was there at the invitation of Cartier.
0: Cool. Cartier.
5: Doing I don't know what they called it. It was the early days of rock and roll or something. And
0: so I know that I know you
5: brought me in from Sydney, Australia, all the way to Paris.
0: Wow.
5: They interrupted a tour of mine. We shortened it a day so I could make it. And they just wanted me there to greet people and take pictures and what have you.
0: Oh.
5: And then Little Richard entertained.
0: Woo!
5: And we had, of course, I was on the bill and people knew I was there. And also Tina Turner.
0: Oh, yeah. Oh, my gosh.
5: So, I
0: was at the New Year's Eve show 1969/70 for the New Year's Eve show at the International Hotel. It was Ike and Tina Turner in the lounge, which was actually the size of a showroom. So there was a lot
5: what
0: of
5: was this?
0: There was a lot of excitement in the air. Ike and Tina Turner in 1969, Las Vegas. Quick question for you. Have you had a chance to have any encounters with the Beatles? Because I know you toured the world, London, Paris.
5: Right, and I toured with, of course, for many years. I worked off and on with Carl Perkins, but we did a tour together.
0: Well, the Beatles love Carl.
5: In Germany, and Paul McCartney invited him. We had a day off.
0: That's correct.
5: Invited Carl down, and when I heard about it, I thought, gosh, I wish he had invited me too. But he didn't, so I've never met him. He or Ringo, the living ones, I guess. Is Ringo still living?
1: Oh, yeah.
0: matter of fact, he's going to be at the Columbia Winery. He's going to be at the Snoqualmie Casino here.
1: Yeah, he'll be here in Seattle
0: in
1: shortly.
0: In Washington. he's still kicking.
1: Hey, Wanda, I've got a question for you. My name is Brad. I'm one of the co-hosts here.
5: Uh-huh.
1: When it went from time to record country to this new sound, how long did it take you to actually, like, develop it, or was it just something deep down inside of you?
5: Yeah, I didn't develop it. It just took the right song.
1: Gotcha.
5: The song brought it out. I know on my first session with Capitol, I did Hot Dog That Made Him Mad, and it had one of the words, hot dog, you know, was a growling
0: Is it the same hot dog the Presley hot dog's on?
4: No.
0: Different song. Okay.
5: So, Buck Owens had that hot dog.
0: Oh.
5: Yeah. No, mine's different. So, anyway, that was the first, so that was 56.
1: So within a couple hours, just...
5: I recorded You Gotta Know. I Gotta Know. And it didn't have any growl in it, so it took another year or so to find Fujiyama Mama, and that's the one that did it.
0: Now, that's the one that Brad was talking about when we walked in the studio today, was the Fujiyama Mama. Great song.
5: That's pretty wild song, yeah.
0: Fujiyama Mama.
1: You know, I like the wild Wanda Jackson.
0: Yeah, he likes your rock and roll, rockabilly slash growling type style.
5: Yeah, most people do.
1: I like that shy side of Wanda.
4: I'm wondering how influential Hank Thompson was, if at all, in getting you with Capitol.
0: Are you talking Hank Thompson, the guitar player?
4: Yes, well, the singer.
0: Okay.
5: Yes, Hank got me both of my recording contracts. The first one in 54 was the Decca, and then it ran for 2 years, and they wanted to pick up the option, but I don't know exactly how I got out of that, but I did, and because I wanted to go to Capitol, and Hank had already talked to Ken Nelson again about me. He talked to him first in 54, and Ken said girls didn't sell records, so he wasn't interested in me.
0: Yeah, but was he wrong?
5: Yeah, by 56, he was interested then.
0: You know, it's funny because on today's market, the girls or the females or the almost dominate the charts. What'd you say, Eric?
5: That's true. I'm not sure they dominate it, but
0: they're pretty close.
5: Sure, a lot more of them.
0: Let me bring in Eric C.C. Ryder on this one. What do you think, Eric, on that comment?
2: Yeah, I mean, they're certainly at least as successful as the men these days.
0: At least 50-50, maybe even a little bit more. It seems like when I listen to Top 40 radio now, it seems to me that most artists are female.
2: At least half.
5: When I listen to the radio, after about 3 or 4 songs, if they don't play a girl, I'm off of that station.
0: Yeah, I
5: well, and not for any statement making or anything. I just think they're... performances are more exciting. I don't know.
0: Yeah.
5: I guess because I'm a girl, no doubt.
2: Well, speaking of modern music, you made an album with Jack White from the White Stripes not that long ago.
0: Oh, my gosh.
2: Called The Party Ain't Over. We heard one of the songs, Shaking All Over.
0: Was that what that was?
2: That's right.
0: Oh,
2: yes.
0: That was impressive.
2: Great music. And just wondering, what was that experience like? How did that come to be?
5: Well, it was a wonderful experience. I found out that he was a fan of mine. And my publicist worked until he got a hold of him personally, which is pretty hard to do. But he did. And
2: he's a busy
5: asked
2: man.
5: If he would sing a duet with me.
0: Wow.
5: And Jack told him he wasn't interested in singing with me, but he'd like to do an album on me. So that's how it all started.
4: And you did that probably at Third Man Records in Nashville.
5: I did. That's, Jack has his own.
4: Yeah, he had Jerry Lee Lewis in to do one also.
0: Now,
5: yes.
0: Bring me up
5: Loretta
0: to date.
5: Lynn.
0: Bring me up to date on this, Jerry. Who's this fellow, Jack White?
2: Jack White, he had a band called the White Stripes.
0: Okay, now that that's the guy. He's kind of like an Elvis persona, isn't he? He's tall. He dresses kind of like the king.
4: No, I wouldn't say that. But I can tell you, he has been as important in the resurgence of vinyl as maybe any one person I can think of.
2: But
5: I think so too.
2: To Johnny's point, he did play Elvis in the movie Walk Hard.
1: Yes, he did.
2: He had a cameo playing Elvis, so I could see a connection there for sure.
4: Yeah.
0: What I'm saying is, every time I've seen the guy on the Grammy Awards or whatever show he's on, he definitely has an Elvis persona or look. Am I right, Eric?
2: I think there's definitely a connection.
0: There you go. There you go. Now see, I'm going with Eric.
5: I knew them both personally and worked with both of them personally.
4: Not everyone can say that.
0: So maybe
5: I have to tell you that I said it in almost every interview. There's something about Jack White that reminds me a whole lot of Elvis.
0: There you go. There you go. Yeah, Eric C.C. Ryder. There you go, Brad Buckles.
1: I didn't doubt you. I'm just saying Jack White is phenomenal. He's incredible.
0: I like his style.
5: A charisma about him, just like Elvis.
0: That's correct. And let me tell you what, with that recording of Shaking All Over that you did, and Jack White was part of that recording, did he produce that? Who played the guitar on that?
5: Jack did.
0: Holy mackerel. I almost swore to Eric.
2: Thank you for not swearing. But yeah, a phenomenal guitar player, and the record turned out fantastic. The Party Ain't Over, well worth checking out.
1: Oh, it's iconic.
0: Yeah,
1: I love that song.
5: Probably my best album, Jerry.
0: yeah, Jack White definitely an Elvis type image with the black leather and the black hair and.
2: Wanda, sorry, are you working on something new?
5: Oh yeah, we do. I've just been down with a lot of physical problems this year. Just, like a bad knee and a bad foot. It's not anything serious, I have to go through therapy. Had 6 operations recently.
0: Where are you living now? What city are you living?
5: What are we talking about here? Talking about one thing or... I live in Oklahoma City.
0: Oh, okay. Because I was going to send a limousine to take you to the hospital. Just kidding.
5: Well, you can if you like.
4: Wanda, Wendell mentioned something to me a couple days ago that you might be returning to Washington, maybe Seattle or elsewhere nearby, and we certainly would want to know anything about that you could tell us, because we will... beat the drum and let everyone know about any shows that you do here.
5: Well, of course, I don't know the actual date. Just a moment. Wendell, where's that information on the date?
0: So it sounds like she's coming up to Seattle.
5: I think it's November the 18th I'm coming.
0: To Seattle?
5: Well, I
4: next
5: don't
4: month?
5: Know.
6: November the 18th.
0: We want to
6: be there at EMT.
0: Oh, my gosh.
6: Sky.
5: Yeah.
0: That's big
5: EMT
0: time.
5: EMT Sky.
0: Sky Church. Sky Church.
6: With the Dusty 45.
0: That is
2: very cool.
0: That's a big announcement, because the EMP and the Sky Church is a very popular venue here. I'm going to make sure that everybody here is there at the show. So is that on your Facebook page?
5: I don't do the computer. I'm sorry. I don't care for it. I got into it, but I didn't like it, so I quit. But,
1: it's a bad habit to start.
0: Sounds like a title of a song.
5: It would never be a habit for me, but nevertheless.
0: We're down to about...
5: It would be on my Facebook to answer your question.
0: Very good. Wanda Jackson?
5: Yeah.
0: Okay. Now, Wanda.
5: My granddaughter keeps that up for me, and she books.
0: She books you. She keeps you straight.
5: Yeah.
0: Now, Wanda, we're down to a few minutes now. I really want to thank Jerry for bringing you on the show today. It's fabulous to have you on the air live here in Seattle. especially since you got a concert coming up in November at the EMP. That's fabulous.
5: Well, thank you.
0: Well, no, it's
5: and you asked about future things.
0: Well, here's what I'm going to do. I'm going to make sure that you have a limousine waiting for you here in Seattle to take care of you. So make sure your producer, your granddaughter, gets a hold of me, Johnny DiCapo. You can go to my Facebook, Viva Talk Radio. We'll have a limousine waiting for you, Wanda Jackson.
4: Well, Wendell has my contact information, too.
0: Okay, good. Brad, do you have any questions for Wanda?
1: I just wanted to ask Wanda what some of her favorite influences were. I am so impressed by everything you've said and everything I've been listening to over the last day or two. You have a huge new fan in Seattle.
0: I'm saying, let's have a party.
5: Well, in the very beginning, it was a couple of gals, singers, that you may or may not know. Rose Maddox.
4: Of course.
0: Oh, yeah.
5: When I was a little girl, I saw her. loved her and the way she worked. And so that's when I decided I was going to be a singer.
0: Cool.
5: And
0: I remember Rose Maddox.
5: One of the first influences after I had been singing a little while on the radio and fairs and things in Oklahoma, it was Charlene Author. She
4: toured with Elvis.
0: Yeah.
5: She was.
0: We're down to 2 minutes. Please tell our listeners here in Seattle how to access your information.
5: Well, it's just WandaJackson.com.
0: Cool.
5: I think that's my Facebook.
0: WandaJackson.com and Wanda Jackson on Facebook.
4: And her music is available on iTunes also.
0: I've been listening to her on Spotify all day.
5: Right, and you can Google me. There's a lot of...
0: You're all over the place, sister.
5: Right. Mm-hmm. I kind of am.
0: Yeah, that's a good thing. Well, you know why? Because you're the queen of rockabilly. You've done wonderful in your career. It's a pleasure to have you on our show. You're one of the biggest stars we've ever had on the show. Thank you so much for being on our show, Viva ANT, Wanda Jackson.
5: Okay.
0: You are the queen of rockabilly. And thank you. Jerry, thank you so much for bringing her on.
4: Oh, my pleasure. It's good to be talking to you again, Wanda.
1: What a treat. Thank you so much. What a treat.
5: Having me.
0: Yeah. Now, Jerry, what's going on next week, man?
4: I'm not sure yet. I've been talking to Naomi Judd. Might have her.
0: Holy mackerel. Holy mackerel, Andy.
4: So we'll see. I'm not sure about it, but we might have.
0: What about, you know who I wouldn't mind having back on the show,
4: Well,
0: Jared?
4: I know DJ and Hal Blaine.
0: But, you know, I was thinking the other day, too. I like Phil Margot. I like Johnny Madera. And I also like, who else? Oh, Nino Tempo.
4: Well, all of those are available.
0: Okay, let's get them.
1: How about
4: Ray Walker?
0: Chris Montez, you missed him, man. He opened for the Beatles.
2: All right, we got to go.
0: Ladies and gentlemen, on behalf of Viva ENT, you're listening to Keeping Rock and Roll Alive here. Johnny DiCapo, Brad, the Guru of Weddings Buckles, Mr. Eric C.C. Ryder, our special guest, Annette Jackson. We'll dig you now. See you later because you are a fine, sweet potato. Thank you so much and good afternoon.
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8: NBC News Radio, I'm Lisa Taylor. A federal attorney for the Department of Justice says multiple election fraud investigations are underway in California. The lawyer did not provide any details during Friday morning's announcement. Earlier in the week, President Trump claimed Democrats were trying to steal California's primary elections. President Trump says Iran hasn't made a deal with the U.S. yet because they're proud and it's a very hard thing for them.
9: They've dealt with very weak and ineffective leadership on behalf of the United States.
8: In an interview Friday with NBC News, Trump also claimed that Iran hasn't made a deal yet because prior administrations haven't asked for as much out of the regime and said they've been allowed to get away with murder.
10: Russia's space agency is pausing repairs on the International Space Station. Rob Martyr explains why.
11: They need to review procedures to fix cracks and leaks. A NASA spokeswoman says that structural repair efforts are being put on hold while engineers gather more measurements and other data. Cracks and leaks have been a growing concern inside the Russian-made service module, which launched into space back in 2000. Other astronauts who have been using a return capsule as a potential safe haven have been allowed to resume normal operations.
10: A long chase across the greater Los Angeles area has ended with a canine takedown. Police started chasing a suspected carjacker Friday afternoon who allegedly stole a pickup truck outside a Chinese restaurant in Fontana, about 50 miles east of L.A. Police followed as the suspect took several roads toward Los Angeles. The chase ended about 2 hours later when officers boxed in the vehicle in Linwood. The suspect tried to flee on foot but was taken down by a canine officer. A park ranger at America's tallest peak has died after falling into a crevasse. Officials at Denali National Park in Alaska say 33-year-old Robin Pendry died Thursday near a camp station at about 14,000 feet up the mountain, which rises over 20,000 feet. Her death comes just 1 week after three members of a Latvian climbing team died on the same mountain. You're listening to the latest on NBC News Radio. With concerns over the slow vote count in California and word Friday that federal investigators into election fraud are underway, we're learning about some stolen ballots in Northern California. NBC Bay Area says 29 ballots were found dumped outside of a grocery store in Santa Clara County Monday. Then postal inspectors took them to be counted in San Jose.
12: They were all still sealed inside the return envelopes. So we were able to signature check them, verify that they were valid, and then we did count them.
10: Matt Morales is with the Santa Clara County Registrar of Voters. Inspectors say they believe the thieves were looking for valuables to steal, which is why the ballots were dumped. New York City is in record territory when it comes to gun violence. NYPD Commissioner Jessica Tisch said Friday officers have taken over 2,000 guns off city streets so far this year.
13: Through the first 5 months of this year, New York City has seen the fewest murders, the fewest shooting incidents, and the fewest shooting victims in recorded history.
10: Stats also show city public housing has had fewer shootings, victims, murders, and robberies over the first 5 months than any other time since records have been kept. Tisch says every gun taken adds up to a measure of harm prevented and a family that may never have to grieve. A new study says weight loss drugs like Ozempic could someday be used to treat a whole host of health issues. Dr. Joe Galati says the research indicates the popular drug may be reshaping the brain and can maybe someday help people fighting addiction.
14: Alcoholism, opioid abuse, addiction to tobacco, it mediates the addiction and the urge and the drive to take drugs, smoke, and drink alcohol.
10: Dr. Galati says studies are being done right now in treatment centers with addicts being given GLP-1 type drugs, and the results are promising. He cautions, though, that the data is preliminary. He says this will be a drawn-out research cycle, and it could take 5 to 10 years before hard data could be given to the FDA for future approval. Lisa Taylor, NBC News Radio.
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18: And now for your alternative talk weather outlook. For your Friday, we'll have on and off rain throughout the day with a possible thunderstorm, giving us a high near 63 and southwest winds gusting up to 21 miles per hour. Overnight, mostly cloudy with a low around 48. Heading into the weekend, another stormy day on Saturday with winds dying down, bringing us a high near 59 and a low around 47. And finally for Sunday, the storms will have worked their way through for partly sunny skies, high near 65.
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21: What's happening, brother?
3: Man, this is going to be a good one today, and I'm excited to talk with Craig Elworthy. LawnBright, this is your answer for fixing your yard and getting that lawn to be the greenest one in the neighborhood and the healthiest. Welcome back to Around the House, brother.
22: Yeah, thanks for having me. Great to see you again.
3: Man, this is always fun talking about this because we were talking before. I was the proverbial lawn guy. I wanted to have the good, lean, green, healthy lawn. But the problem was I'd just go into the home improvement store and go, I'll get a bag of that. And whatever I'd pointed out, I'd throw on there and then wonder why it's not working. You sure fixed my lawn a few years ago and got it dialed in. So had to have you back on for the lawn wars for the people out there that maybe have an HOA that's telling them better fix their lawn. Or even worse, you got the worst looking lawn in the neighborhood.
22: Yeah, right. And that's what we're here to fix, honestly. And I'm glad it worked out for you as well. So yeah, and that's really where we found our little face in the marketplace, because for the longest time, 40 plus years going back, lawn care, you had two options, right? You either did what you did, right? You walk into a big box store and you just grab something off the shelf, or you sign up for a hands-off lawn care service where they're going to come and pump your lawn full of God knows what. And then it might look great for a while, but over time it starts to deteriorate. So we found that there's a space in between that where a lot of people like to kind of live. They like to do it themselves, but they just need a little bit of guidance to do it. And it's not hard. It's very simple. You just, all the stuff is liquid. You attach it to a hose and you spray. And so we've been able to kind of carve out that niche in between. And it's actually been pretty good for us.
3: I've always wondered, you pay for those services out there. And I'm like, wonder what they're putting on my lawn. Is that just water? Is it water and a little bit of fertilizer? Is it some toxic chemical smudge that came out of someplace else that they're just getting rid of? What's going on in there? And it's something that you're paying a bunch of money for. And I know today people are looking at going, maybe I'll do something myself and take that off the bills for the month and try to save some money, because that stuff gets pretty expensive when you're paying somebody else to do it.
22: Yeah, it sure does. I mean, and they're treating your lawn like a factory, right? They're adding synthetic chemicals, you're adding water, and they're killing weeds, and then you just repeat the process forever. But what it's really doing to your soil is actually depleting the soil health, because what they're doing is they're just putting a bunch of nitrogen on there. And nitrogen uses up a lot of the stuff in your soil, but it never replaces it. So you're kind of taking the opposite approach. And they're focused on what's above your ground. We're focused on what's below it. And we're using organics. We're using natural ingredients, things like kelp, cornmeal, molasses, everything that you can pronounce. And it turns out that if you're doing that, you're actually feeding them the soil microbiome. We always talk about the gut microbiome, right? But soil microbiome as well. And it's an interdependence between organisms and your living grass systems. And if you're feeding it the right stuff, then it's actually going to be much healthier over time, and you're going to need a lot less of those inputs. So that's kind of where we've staked our claim here. And like I said, it seems to be kind of resonating.
3: Yeah. So I know how this starts, but I bet a lot of people don't out there. When people sign up for your product, we're starting out with science, aren't we?
22: We are, although we kind of make it easy for you. There's not much that you're going to need to know about it, right? So we're going to send you a soil test kit. And depending on the time of the year, we might send you some nutrients alongside that as well. But all you're going to do is take a few scoops of dirt from around your yard. You send it back to us in a prepaid mailer, and then our lab does the rest. So our lab is going to analyze your soil, and we are going to then customize a plan for you that is going to deliver the right nutrients at the right time of year for your grass to thrive. So that's kind of the start and the end of really the science. From your perspective, you'll get a readout of it. You'll see what your all of these different metrics are, but you don't have to get too involved with it, because we're kind of layering on top of that our knowledge about what we know about lawns and soil, and we're then applying the right product mix for you.
3: That's cool. It takes all the work out of it for you, because I tell you what, depending on where you're at in the country, here in the Pacific Northwest, where I am and where John used to be, you could have these big fir trees that are just dumping tons of acid on the soil. And then you've got all the thatch that's in there, and there's maybe clay soil on top of it. So you've got all these different challenges, and you guys can help combat that.
22: Yeah, I mean, there's so much going on everyone's lawn, right? Everyone has their own even microclimates on their own lawn itself. So you got lots of shade, you got lots of sun. And so we kind of synthesize all of that just by using your soil biology and then basically making a plan for you. And then we'll guide you along the way as well. So we have a real-time weather and climate tracking system that we use that will send notifications to say, hey, looks like you're not going to get any rain for a while. Make sure you're getting enough water on your lawn, or hey, it's going to be really hot out there today. If you were going to spray something, just hang out and wait until the next day because you don't want to stress your turf too much.
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3: 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Red Wing, gear that works as hard as you do.
20: Now let's get back to our conversation with Craig from Lawn Bright.
22: What we also found was that proactive guidance like that, it's time to dethatch, for example, that goes such a long way in helping customers to have good outcomes for their lawn, because really the fertilizing is only half of it, right? The other stuff is what you do with your lawn, the cultural practices, right? The watering, the mowing, the blocking and tackling stuff that nobody ever really puts too much thought into, but is really a lot of the equation. So we're guiding you from kind of both of those, from both of those aspects to make sure you have a good outcome.
3: Nice. John, you are probably the least lawn guy that I know. You're not a lawn
1: my
3: guy.
1: My ex-wife mowed the lawn, dude. I'll be honest.
3: I could care less.
1: And it's right. It's that thing where you're like, well, I was going to do the dishes in the morning. Well, I don't want them to sit there all night. Right. Well, I was going to mow the lawn tomorrow. Well, I can't take it. It's too long. Right. But absolutely. I want to say, Craig, you're making absolute sense. Like, you're a nutritionist of grass, right? Every body is different. We go to a nutritionist. I really don't need him to tell me my cortisol levels or I do, but whatever. I don't need to understand the science of it, but right, you could shoot a bunch of steroids and get big muscles, which is what sprinkling a bunch of toxic craziness is. Or you can eat chicken and rice like the doctor ordered and grow your body like it's supposed to grow according to your specific makeup. And I think the notifications on weather and saying, hey, don't do this, do that. The preemptive strike is brilliant, man. 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You never run out of business with a model like that. So hats off, man. Super smart.
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14: And the cool thing is, this can save you water too. If you're paying for water out there and you're just dumping water on it, well, it's a little brown. I need more water. Maybe that's not the case.
15: Totally.
16: That'd be me.
15: The biggest.
16: Why does it look like dirt? Just flood it, it'll come back.
15: Yep. Little do they know, right? It's just, that's the end of it right there. You put too much water on and that's enough. So that's a huge factor as well, is the ability to reduce the inputs that you're putting on your lawn, right? We're providing you with some of the things. We're never going to be the highest nitrogen application, and that's what kind of everyone's kind of fixated on. But over time, yeah, the ability to use less water, the grass seeds that we've selected are selected for a reason, because they do require less input. So it is very much a system that all kind of fits together. That makes sure that it's not just what you're applying for fertilizer, it's what your watering practices look like, it's what your mowing practices look like, and then what the actual seed is itself that you're putting on there. You'd be surprised how much just horrible garbage seed is out there just sitting on the racks of these stores that they have weeds in them. They have all sorts, they have crops, so like corn is in there. There's a percentage.
14: That's great in August when I'm barbecuing, but other than that, I don't need it.
15: Exactly, right? And these are the things that really, they're not really well known. So nobody knows what they're doing when they go to these stores. Well, some people do, and I shouldn't, but a lot of people are just
14: most
15: informed. Yeah. People are uninformed about this stuff. So they end up over applying this stuff, and it ends up running off into waterways, and they end up using a ton more than they actually need to do. So that's one of the benefits that we're starting to see.
14: Well, and
16: just
14: what's
16: so
14: cool,
16: you don't lose sleep at night, Craig, I'm only allowed to have balconies now. I'm not hurt. No grass is being hurt during this interview.
15: Yeah, I'll sleep well.
14: Yep. Craig, the cool thing is, too, is like, I think it's great with pets because Johnny's a dog guy. I'm a dog guy. And knowing that you're putting your pets out in the lawn that's not loaded up with God knows what.
15: Yeah. Yeah, 100%. And that's actually one of the most interesting things that most people we find are actually, they're asking about their pets before they're asking about even their kids, right? They're
16: right. Oh, thinking the pet's going to track it in the house where the kid crawls around.
14: Yeah.
15: It's wild, but it is a big proponent for what we're doing, is making sure that everything we're putting out there is safe for people and pets and wildlife. So it's for sure. It's something we focus on.
14: It's smart. And how does that affect the lawn? Because so many people are letting their dogs out and they're going in the bathroom in the backyard and stuff like that. Having a healthier lawn sure makes that a little less damaging out there, doesn't it?
15: It can, yeah. I mean, it certainly is.
14: Ain't going to fix it, but
15: a dog is going to impact your lawn one way or the other, but it helps to make it more resilient. And if you use inputs that, for example, sea kelp, and I won't get too much into science, but it's very strong in potassium, and potassium is a big immunity booster for the soil. So using things like that, then your lawn is more resilient to foot traffic or pet waste or anything really like that that finds its way onto it. And it sure will, right? Especially if you have pets. So yeah, it's certainly a big help.
14: Yeah, that's cool, because I tell you what, it's just one of those pet things out there that people are always thinking about. And then you got the HOAs out there, too, that, man, I've had more people reach out talking to me about the HOAs of, I've got dogs or whatever, or they're coming by and writing tickets for the front lawn not being green enough or whatever. And that's kind of the new thing I'm starting to see that is more awareness, I guess, that people are just complaining about out there, is that you got the neighborhood Karen going around taking pictures and writing citations. Sorry, Karens, but it's happening.
16: Sorry, but stop.
14: Yeah.
15: It's so funny that you mentioned that too, because that's something that we used to never hear. We are 6 years in business now, and first couple, not really. I don't think we had one single HOA inquiry. Over the past few years, all of a sudden, it's just taken off. It's like people coming, reaching out to us saying, my HOA is going to find me because my lawn isn't good enough. What do I do? Right? Like, okay, we can certainly help you there, but like, I don't know what happened to, or if there's just more people now living in HOAs, but it's pretty wild.
14: Yeah. What I'm seeing out there now is there's so many new developments where these big national builders are coming in. They're creating HOAs, and this is a whole other episode, but what I'm seeing is they're creating HOAs. And when they create these HOAs, they're starting the management. They're putting on kind of their pseudo management company to do that. And so what you're seeing is some builders are kind of, I guess they're defaulting it back to the HOA. So instead of them getting sued for construction defects, the HOA says, oh, we need to do maintenance and we need to pay for this, even though it's probably a construction defect. So you're seeing a lot more of those kind of as a self-protection from the builders to creating these HOAs so that, well, all of a sudden,

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1: Layer of just like thin concrete over the whole thing. And why isn't this growing? No topsoil.
2: Standard practice.
3: Yeah, I don't know if we can help him. We can help a lot of people. I'm not sure we can do
1: that. Yeah, you're not. That's you got to get him to break that up. He had to go in, I think, and dig that all up and fix it. But that is the biggest thing. And what I'm seeing too is you'll see him bring in this low grade topsoil that they fill in with, and it's either rock or it's like this massive clay layer underneath that causes another issue. What can you do to help with yards that are just in the winter season here when it's wet, that just gets so mucky and slippery out in the grass? Is there a way to break clay up or help with that through the process?
3: There's a couple ways. Yeah. There's the mechanical part of it, which is aeration, right? You run a core aerator over it and it's very effective, right? And you do it, but they're a pain in the butt, right? You have to go and
1: messy
3: from the Home Depot, and you have to get a truck for it. You have to bring it off and kill yourself getting it off, right? And then get it, because these things are like 150 pounds, but it works very well. Or you could hire a service to do it. There's also liquid aeration products out there as well. And they work in kind of a different way. They use surfactants to kind of allow water to penetrate deep into the soil profile, which helps to alleviate the compaction over time. Because what you're seeing with that pooling is really compaction, right? That's that clay soil is not allowing it to go down any further. But so there's that stuff is starting to come on actually the market, and has come on in the last probably 5 or so years. We offer one. There's some others out there as well. But those are your kind of couple options. And then there's always thatch is a big problem as well. And it allows the water and the nutrients to kind of just sit there in that layer and not penetrate down any further. So there's things you can do to kind of break that up. But it takes time to do it, right? It's not, nothing is really a quick fix at all. And that's what we've certainly found that as well.
2: Called pavers.
3: That's it.
2: You just saved yourself a ton of time, a ton of work, a ton of one weekend, a solid crew, pavers done. Thanks.
1: Yeah, that's Johnny's lawn care. Yep. Pave over it. Call it a day.
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6: NBC News Radio, I'm Jim Forbes. A park ranger at America's tallest peak has died after falling into a crevice. Officials at Denali National Park in Alaska say 33-year-old Robin Pendry died Thursday near a camp station at about 14,000 feet up the mountain, which rises over 20,000 feet. Her death comes just 1 week after three members of a Latvian climbing team died on the same mountain. And Russia's space agency is pausing repairs on the International Space Station. Rob Martier explains why.
7: They need to review procedures to fix cracks and leaks. A NASA spokeswoman says that structural repair efforts are being put on hold while engineers gather more measurements and other data. Cracks and leaks have been a growing concern inside the Russian-made service module, which launched into space back in 2000. Other astronauts who have been using a return capsule as a potential safe haven have been allowed to resume normal operations.
6: I'm Jim Forbes.
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9: The universe shall quake and rush under

0: This is my home. I'm gonna fight for it. But I can't do it without you.
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2: Rising star heartthrob Nicholas Galitzine wields the He-Man Sword of Power and learns on the fly just what to do with it opposite a delightfully cast Jared Leto as Skeletor in Masters of the Universe. The lone downside is it seems to last forever, with this playtime a teensy bit bloated. But the fun factor, as director Travis Knight places it, more than makes up for a sluggish pace. That sense of adventure, relatively impossible to ignore, with a film well cut from the same cloth as, say, Dungeons & Dragons or A Knight's Tale. It is in most stellar company. And the same can be said with the latest from director John Carney, landing well within the rest of his works as Paul Rudd and Nick Jonas vie for authorship of a hit song in Power Ballad.
3: You don't recognize it?
4: Should I?
3: Yeah, of course, yes, you should. That's my chorus and verse.
5: I wrote that song.
4: When?
2: Rudd is at his best this decade, with Jonas not too far behind. Its substance briefly runs dry in the middle third, starved of that electric chemistry right as it gets interesting. Jack Rayner as a villainous manager helps the offset a little, but not enough. It still lies well on the lead's shoulders, with a catchy soundtrack we might all be humming all the way to the Oscars. Both are in theaters this weekend, and this is Joey J for KKNW.
6: And now for your Alternative Talk weather outlook. For your Friday, we'll have on and off rain throughout the day with a possible thunderstorm, giving us a high near 63 and southwest winds gusting up to 21 miles per hour. Overnight, mostly cloudy with a low around 48. Heading into the weekend, another stormy day on Saturday with winds dying down, bringing us a high near 59 and a low around 47. And finally for Sunday, the storms will have worked their way through for partly sunny skies. Pioneer 65.
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9: Not to take away from your business, Craig, but I'm just saying. Somebody dumps a concrete truck in your front yard. I mean, maybe pavers aren't so bad.
10: Maybe you were just meant to have a lawn. That's right, yeah.
11: That's awesome. And it's one of those things, too, that I've noticed that one of the cool things was I noticed that I didn't have as much thatch by about year two using your guys' service. It seemed like that was cut down significantly. I didn't change the lawnmower. I didn't change how I was doing it because I was using the recycle on the lawnmower. So I wasn't bagging it. I was just letting it go through and put that stuff back on the ground again. But I noticed my thatch was way down on year two. And that must have been just with a healthier lawn and things were breaking down better.
10: Yeah. And that's part of restoring that soil microbiology that we're talking about, right? Is that If you have that healthy ecosystem working and regenerating itself, then it is starting to, and it's always good to have a little bit of thatch, right? You never want more than probably half an inch, but you do want some because there is some benefit to that. But a healthy system in itself is going to kind of work through that on its own. So yeah, and a lot of that is down to what we want to use for our ingredients, right? And making sure like things like molasses is great because it's going to, the soil microbiome is basically going to just explode in population, right? With that over time. So there's things that, and as you continue to put down these sprays, they will build on themselves. But yeah, that's probably like what you were seeing there.
11: Nice. And there's got to be for you guys, being that you're across the U.S., grass is so much different than in Florida than it is in Washington State or what it is in the Northeast or in the Midwest. Yeah. It's got to be interesting looking at all these different climate zones and types of grass.
10: It's wild. So actually, I just recently learned this, that the United States is the country with the most diverse climate in the world, right? You have all these different climate zones. We go from, I think, 1 to 11, and those are just basically like the freeze levels and things like that. But so working within that and all, and we're not in Alaska and Hawaii, but all the continental United States, there's the complexity is just vast. So having to figure out and anticipate really what is going to happen year from year, right? Based on, and we base these on the last 10 years plus of soil temperatures and things like that. There's kind of a lot going into this pie here and kind of synthesizing all of this stuff is a challenge, but it's also really fascinating to see the differences And someone from, you're right, from Miami is going to have a completely different experience than somebody that lives in Augusta, Maine, for example, right? And we have customers, all of those customers. So, and they have different types of grasses with different needs and different inputs. And all of them have varying levels of pH, which is why that sort of one size fits all mentality doesn't work, right? And has never really worked.
11: Yeah, I was surprised because we have the beach house, which basically is grass and sand. I mean, it's just what it is. There's a little soil there, but it's pretty much grass and sand. And dealing with that and keeping that healthy is completely different than doing it at my house, for instance. And that's just in the same or similar climate zone. Just the soil type is so different.
10: Sure. And you're going to need so much more water because of the sand profile, right? Because sand just allows water to just run through it. So all of that stuff needs to be kind of taken into account. And all that stuff actually comes out in the soil test. We know exactly what type of soil you have, sand or clay. We know the organic content in that soil and then what to do with that and how to kind of manipulate that to make sure that you might have a pH that's just naturally going to be above 7, which isn't, we like to be between 6 and 7, but we can still work with that, right? We can give you options to try to bring that down a little bit. We can bring it down in our product mix. But it's not to say that you're never going to have a healthy, good-looking lawn because your pH is just naturally high. Some people's pH is just naturally up there. And it's just a matter of kind of working within that. And we've seen now thousands of customers with and being able to put all this information together is, I think, kind of unique.
11: Yeah, I really noticed how much on just real quick, I'm not going to get in the weeds on this, but the pH, trying to get that changed, especially in my house that had 30 years or 40 years of lawn in it and huge fir trees over the top of it, trying to reverse 40 years of bad lawn care and change the soil pH. That doesn't happen overnight.
10: No way. No. And it, if you did, you would kill your lawn, right? Because we would tell people, listen, you're going to need 40 pounds of lime per 1,000 square feet, but don't do it all at once, right? You can't, because it's just not going to work the way that you want it to. So you're going to have to break this up into different applications, especially with things like sulfur, where you have to bring down the pH. It's a slow process that happens. And we always tell people it's a marathon, not a sprint, to correct something like pH, which is probably the most important data point that you're looking at. Because what it does is if you're outside of your target range of pH, all of these nutrients that we're providing are much less available to the plant. So we want to get that really in a good spot. And it takes some time. It's just how it goes.
11: Yeah.
9: I'll be
11: so
9: honest.
11: So before we run out of time, Craig, I want to make sure that we talk about where to find you, how this process works. I mean, of course, you can go to getlawnbright.com, but what's the process when you start out?
10: Yeah, sure thing. And so you got it. Go to getlawnbright.com. You take a short quiz. You click on Get My Custom Lawn Plan. We ask you, I think, between 3 or 4 questions. And then we'll find out essentially your location and the size of your lawn. And from there, we can give you a custom quote. You can select various options and then check out. You get your soil test kit within a week. You send that in. And then from there on in, your applications are customized and we'll give you at the right time of year the products that you need to apply them. And we'll remind you, hey, it's time to apply this product. Do it in this time frame. And that's generally how it works.
11: And I see on the website, too, you've got natural pest control stuff, too, where you're starting to do some barriers and stuff. What's the story on that?
10: Yeah, so we actually just launched that this year, PureGuard, which is our natural pest barrier that used a lot of the stuff was our perimeter sprays really around the property. But we just introduced this, which is around your home, preventing things like ants and spiders, termites, a lot of the insects that find their way into your house. We, again, staying true to our philosophy, using all natural ingredients, things like cedarwood oil, garlic oil, and white pepper oil. And then
11: sounds like a barbecue.
10: Yeah. My daughter says it smells like the school cafeteria, which I don't know. Could be a good or bad.
11: Well, I mean, if you're dealing with pest control, that's not bad. But
10: yeah, no, you spray it around the perimeter of your house and it's designed to keep those insects out.
11: That's cool.
9: Still allowed to do that in Portland?
11: So Craig, he's making fun of us here because there's an initiative process that they're trying to get through. People are trying to get us to ban pest control, including where they want to make killing mice to deer to fishing illegal. So, yeah, I'm like, awesome. with the Hantavirus stuff, they're going to make it so we can't kill rats and mice. That sounds like a great idea. Sign me up.
9: Yeah.
10: Yeah.
9: They'll move on to, if that passes, they'll move on to ants and spiders and mosquitoes and it's all living. I do want to say, you know, like,
11: yeah.
9: So thank you.
11: Well, and that's the cool part is I used it on mine and it worked well. And it's so simple. You're literally reading the directions, which you should be doing, hooking up the hose end sprayer and wetting the lawn down and you're done. It's really that simple. This isn't get out the spreader and what's the setting and the spreader's not working. And it's so simple.
10: Yeah. And that's part of our kind of the things that we've designed for, right? One is natural, two is guided, and then three is simplicity. People just don't want to mix or measure or do any of it. They just want to hook something up to a hose, spray it, and be done. So that's another part of this as well, is that really all you need is a garden hose. We'll give you the spray adapter even to attach it to the bottle. So that's really all.
11: And it's way cheaper than having those companies that are coming out there every few weeks or every month or whatever, spraying all those chemicals on your lawn. And this is just such a better way to do it. And you can leave a little more pocket money instead of paying those guys. You can do this and spend, it goes fast. What, 20 minutes? You're knocking stuff out and you're good. And now you've got a much healthier lawn.
10: Yep, that's right. That's the idea.
11: Craig, is there anything we missed today, brother?
10: No, I think we got it. Thanks, guys. This was great. I really appreciate you having me on.
8: 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We will be right back with more from Craig from LawnBright.

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5: 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Now let's get back to saving you some money on your lawn with Craig from LawnBright.
6: Craig, is there anything we missed today, brother?
7: No, I think we got it. Thanks, guys. It's just great. I really appreciate you having me on.
6: Man, I love this product. I've used it. It's just great. And even for people like John out there that don't take care of lawns anymore, it's easy. There's nothing wrong with that. That's what the kid in the neighborhood's for. But Craig, it's just so great to watch you guys grow and get bigger. And you're just out there crushing. I'm seeing your ads everywhere out there. So that's also a good sign. But it's just so fun to see something that's healthy, that's easy, it can save you money. And it's great for the environment because you're not putting stuff down on your lawn that, quite frankly, it doesn't need.
8: No, I love this.
7: Super cool.
6: Yeah, that's great. Craig, give me the website one more time before we go out.
7: Yeah, sure thing. It's getlawnbright.com.
6: Craig, thanks again, brother. I appreciate it. Tell you what, John, Craig is always informative coming down to lawn care. That guy has just got it dialed in. It's a lot of fun to talk about that kind of stuff.
8: You know what? I'll be honest. I was not excited to talk about grass because, as you mentioned, not being a grass guy or a yard guy for that matter. But the approach and the science behind it was super interesting for me. Like that, you know me, I'll go down any rabbit hole that's exciting and challenging. But just their approach and their customer service and delivering a great product, I admire that as a business person myself. And yeah, he actually made grass kind of interesting, very interesting and exciting. How about that?
6: Making grass sexy again. I love it.
8: Dude, that's a t-shirt.
6: It is. And I tell you what, you know, a lot of people are worried about, you know, with across the country, utilities are not getting any cheaper. Everything's getting more expensive here. And water, if you're paying for it, can be super expensive. I mean, it's funny, here in the Pacific Northwest, we have some of the highest water rates in the country, even though they say it rains all the time. But it's one of those things where it gets super expensive. So anything you can do to keep your lawn looking awesome and save a little money is smart. And there are so many new ways these days to save money watering your lawn and still keep it looking good with all the smart timers out there. If you've got like one of those old 25-year-old Orbit or Rainbird or whatever timer systems, you can upgrade that into one of the new smart ones, save you some serious money. And, you know, saving on you spending $100 or $200 on a new timer system and then putting that in and letting AI and the weather help you. Cause to me, there's when you're paying for water, there's nothing more frustrated than going to pull out to go someplace in the morning and it's dumping rain and the sprinklers are running. And I'm like, what is going on here? I'm wasting money today.
8: Yep. Yeah. And we talked about those smart sprinklers a couple episodes back, and the combination of, you know, getting your soil right, getting your pHs right, and that immediate, like just the science that we were just talking about, immediately makes it more efficient, less water needed, better growth, better blah, blah, blah, blah. But then, yeah, couple that with that hypersonic Star Wars sprinkler system that, you know, that dials in the exact perimeter so it doesn't hit the car or doesn't hit the rose bush that doesn't need it, but specifically just the pieces of grass that need it, and creates so much efficiency there. Like, yeah, you can really dial things in nowadays.
6: You can. And for guys out there listening on the podcast player, make sure you go back and find those episodes. Just look up like Irrigreen or Lawn Care. We've done a lot about it in the past, and we've got some new stuff coming up in the future you want to keep an eye out for, because I tell you what, I can't wait to be talking more about outdoor living, and we're going to be talking a little bit more about decks. And of course, outdoor cooking. So there's a lot coming up this year where you'll want to stay connected with us on, and make sure you hit the subscribe button. Or if you're listening on the radio, just make sure you tune in each Saturday or Sunday, depending on where you're at on the radio network, because we're just getting started. Being it's early June, there's a lot of fun coming up ahead as far as living outside.
8: Yeah, we got a solid quarter of fun coming up. And it's funny because I keep wanting to say a spring, you know, let's talk spring stuff. And I just looked at my clock here. And it's June 1. I'm like,
6: yeah,
8: okay.
6: Right.
8: Never mind on the spring.
6: Spring. Yeah, we're kind of into summer. You know, graduation parties are happening now and kids are out of school. And all of a sudden, for many people, it's summertime.
8: Yeah. I'll tell you, right before this, we talked about, I brought up gardening, and a lot of people, my mom's crazy into flowers and stuff like that, rose bushes, et cetera, which is its whole own ecosystem, biosphere, whatever you want to call it. Mm-hmm. But I think an interesting angle to what we were just talking about with the grass applied to gardening, right?
6: Yeah.
8: And doing those same kind of testings, and the fact that those guys send out prompts like, hey, you know, it's going to rain a bunch, or, you know, the climate notifications is super, but applying that to gardening, which I think is going to become increasingly important based on the state of the nation
6: and people
8: not wanting you to fish anymore. We better get good at growing your corn, brother. That's what I'm saying. So,
6: man, I can't wait. The commercials for this are going to be so good. On with all the AI stuff that we're seeing down in LA with that mayor's race, I can't wait to see what's going to happen with this. It's going to be so awesome. I'm getting my popcorn out. Speaking of corn,
8: dude, I want to actually make some just because of the ideas in my head of how.
6: Right. Well, here we go. We got to have some fun with that.
8: I'll call it silly. How silly this is. Anyway, now, I mean, and obviously there's a lot of science already applied to gardening, but.
6: Well, and there's so many things you can do too. You don't
8: kind of done for you would be awesome, right? That's next move. Anyway,
6: when you've got that bad soil in the garden and you're trying to figure it out, sometimes just taking a soil sample down to your local extension agent to go out through them and send it into them, and they'll do the tests and go, hey, you need to knock this out for your, you know, for your garden, for your vegetables or whatever else. And I think it's smart for anybody out there that has the time and the want to, there's nothing wrong with doing your old vegetables and stuff like that and growing all that stuff. Why not? You know, it's getting to be almost a little late to put some of that stuff in. But yeah. I tell you what, starting it now and then dialing it in next year is even smarter. And then you know where it came from. That's the big part.
8: I much prefer it. And I'll tell you, as much as I brag and enjoy sweepable balconies versus having to cut grass, is one thing I wish I had was a garden area for sure. And it's top of the list for when I do put a home on the coast. Like, I want to, and I'm not a big gardener, but like you said, man, who knows what you're eating nowadays? Like, everything's got plastic in it or some kind of chemicals
6: versus, or whatever else. Who knows?
8: Yeah. Versus walking out and grabbing my own potatoes or my own. Yeah. No.
6: That's way better. And it's interesting too. You know, you think about that, you control what's in it. And by the way, guys, just so you know out there, if you're creating your own garden, here's another just quick tip for you. If you have railroad ties around your garden beds, don't eat anything out of that. You don't need to have the creosote additive into your tomatoes or anything else.
8: Are you saying that creosote is bad for you?
6: Yeah, not good. But, you know, so many people don't know about that. You know what? Yeah. If you have that, I would build it up out of new material that's not creosote.
8: Yeah,
6: and I mean, go through and build that up. And then
8: they have landscaping timber that's specifically for that. Right. Don't.
6: Yeah,
8: like, but I found these railroad ties for cheap.
6: Yeah. You know how it goes. I would just build out a retaining wall block and then you'll be fine. Yeah. You know, okay, it's concrete, not going to hurt nothing. And then you'll replace all the dirt in there, get rid of that, get that going down the road. Because even though you remove the ties, the creosote's still washing off into the soil. So get that gone. I remember what was going on in North Tacoma, man. We had so many things up there with that.
8: I was just going to bring it up because the first house I ever bought in 1990 was on North 30th Street, very close to Ruston.
6: Yep.
8: And all the arsenic in the, everybody got, you know, $700 settlements or something. Like, we're doing cleanup now and da da da, right? But it's not only that, but how many years did that smelter pump out garbage that people
6: playgrounds, schools?
8: Yeah.
6: Dangerous stuff.
8: Arsenic polluted.
6: Well, they were digging up yards for years, you know, pulling off the 12 inches of soil.
8: Yep. And 12 inches,
6: station, you know, cleanup.
8: What's 12 inches do after it's been polluted for, I don't know, 70 years or whatever, however long it was, you know?
6: All they're doing is getting the topsoil away and the stuff underneath that we're not going to talk about.
8: That's my point. Anyway, yeah.
6: Pay Johnny, attention. We are out of time, brother, but it's such a good point, guys. And just be careful out there. You can have the best intentions, but if you don't have that set up right, it can be pretty dangerous. And nobody wants that. You just want to be healthy.
8: You've got AI. Use it. Search. What's dangerous? What's scary? What should I pay attention to? I'm planting a garden. I want to make my grass healthier. Do the searches, man. We're way beyond Google at this point. Stick it in Grok, stick it in ChatGPT. It'll give you more information than you want, keep you safe, and grow a pretty garden or, you know, whatever it is you're trying to do, you know. Use the right nutrients. Don't use the chemicals. And that was the one point he made. You know, they're using molasses, not formaldehyde.
6: Yeah, exactly. All right, guys. John, thanks for coming on again today. I'm Eric G. And for John Dudley, you've been catching Around the

0: Would you tell a complete stranger your medical history, financial troubles, marriage problems, and political opinions? Millions of people do that every day with artificial intelligence. Don't misunderstand me. AI can be a great tool. But here's the question. Are you certain those conversations are private? For centuries, private conversations happened in living rooms, bedrooms, and across kitchen tables. Today, many people share their deepest thoughts with a machine owned by some faraway corporation. Maybe your conversations are private. Who knows? Most users have never read the terms, never checked the settings, and never asked who owns the machines and what happens to the stored exchanges. Throughout history, every new communication technology has proven less than private. Before you tell AI your deepest secrets, ask yourself, who else is listening? 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
2: I'm Dr. Anthony Lizowitz, and this is Climate Connections. Cross-country skier Julia Kern recently wrapped up a busy race season that included the Olympics and the Cross-Country World Cup. But in the off-season, she does not stop training, nor does she stop thinking about climate change. Kern says warming winters are hurting her sport. In many areas, the snowpack is shrinking.
3: Now, most cross-country ski areas have to have some form of snowmaking capability to even be viable in the winter.
2: Midwinter thaws melt the snow.
3: All of my world championships that I've experienced have been really warm, slushy conditions where we're skiing in t-shirts some of the time.
2: And when it gets cold again, conditions can become icy. Kern says climate change affects her in the off-season, too. Last year, Canadian wildfire smoke blew into Vermont, where she lives. For a few weeks, the air quality was so bad that she could not train outdoors. Seeing this firsthand has motivated her to take action.
3: I have the privilege to have a platform, and so I want to use it.
2: She and other elite athletes are urging international sports organizations to phase out fossil fuel company sponsorships. And in June, she and other Olympians plan to meet with elected officials in Washington, D.C. to advocate for climate solutions. Climate Connections is produced by the Yale Center for Environmental Communication. To learn more about climate change, visit climateconnections.org.
4: NBC News Radio, I'm Lisa Taylor. A federal attorney for the Department of Justice says multiple election fraud investigations are underway in California. The lawyer did not provide any details during Friday morning's announcement. Earlier in the week, President Trump claimed Democrats were trying to steal California's primary elections. President Trump says Iran hasn't made a deal with the U.S. yet because they're proud and it's a very hard thing for them.
5: They've dealt with very weak and ineffective leadership on behalf of the United States.
4: In an interview Friday with NBC News, Trump also claimed that Iran hasn't made a deal yet because prior administrations haven't asked for as much out of the regime and said they've been allowed to get away with murder. Russia's space agency is pausing repairs on the International Space Station. Rob Martier explains why.
6: They need to review procedures to fix cracks and leaks. A NASA spokeswoman says that structural repair efforts are being put on hold while engineers gather more measurements and other data. Cracks and leaks have been a growing concern inside the Russian-made service module, which launched into space back in 2000. Other astronauts who have been using a return capsule as a potential safe haven have been allowed to resume normal operations.
4: A long chase across the greater Los Angeles area has ended with a canine takedown. Police started chasing a suspected carjacker Friday afternoon who allegedly stole a pickup truck outside a Chinese restaurant in Fontana, about 50 miles east of L.A. Police followed as the suspect took several roads toward Los Angeles. The chase ended about 2 hours later when officers boxed in the vehicle in Linwood. The suspect tried to flee on foot but was taken down by a canine officer. A park ranger at America's tallest peak has died after falling into a crevasse. Officials at Denali National Park in Alaska say 33-year-old Robin Pendry died Thursday near a camp station at about 14,000 feet up the mountain, which rises over 20,000 feet. Her death comes just 1 week after three members of a Latvian climbing team died on the same mountain. You're listening to the latest on NBC News Radio. With concerns over the slow vote count in California and word Friday that federal investigators into election fraud are underway, we're learning about some stolen ballots in Northern California. NBC Bay Area says 29 ballots were found dumped outside of a grocery store in Santa Clara County Monday. Then postal inspectors took them to be counted in San Jose.
7: They were all still sealed inside the return envelopes, so we were able to signature check them, verify that they were valid, and then we did count them.
4: Matt Morales is with the Santa Clara County Registrar of Voters. Inspectors say they believe the thieves were looking for valuables to steal, which is why the ballots were dumped. New York City is in record territory when it comes to gun violence. NYPD Commissioner Jessica Tisch said Friday officers have taken over 2,000 guns off city streets so far this year.
8: Through the first 5 months of this year, New York City has seen the fewest murders, the fewest shooting incidents, and the fewest shooting victims in recorded history.
4: Stats also show city public housing has had fewer shootings, victims, murders, and robberies over the first 5 months than any other time since records have been kept. Tisch says every gun taken adds up to a measure of harm prevented and a family that may never have to grieve. A new study says weight loss drugs like Ozempic could someday be used to treat a whole host of health issues. Dr. Joe Galati says the research indicates the popular drug may be reshaping the brain and can maybe someday help people fighting addiction.
9: Alcoholism, opioid abuse, addiction to tobacco, it mediates the addiction and the urge and the drive to take drugs, smoke, and drink alcohol.
4: Dr. Galati says studies are being done right now in treatment centers with addicts being given GLP-1 type drugs, and the results are promising. He cautions, though, that the data is preliminary. He says this will be a drawn-out research cycle, and it could take 5 to 10 years before hard data could be given to the FDA for future approval. Lisa Taylor, NBC News Radio.
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11: And now for your Alternative Talk weather outlook. For your Friday, we'll have on and off rain throughout the day with a possible thunderstorm, giving us a high near 63 and southwest winds gusting up to 21 miles per hour. Overnight, mostly cloudy with a low around 48. Heading into the weekend, another stormy day on Saturday with winds dying down, bringing us a high near 59 and a low around 47. And finally for Sunday, the storms will have worked their way through for partly sunny skies, high near 65.
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14: 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Thanks for joining me today. We've got a fun one ahead. We're talking here with Robert Thomas from the Pacific Legal Foundation. These are the guys that help you protect your property rights and everything around your home like that. Welcome to Around the House, brother.
15: Thank you very much, Eric. I appreciate it.
14: Thanks for coming on today, man. I love what you guys are doing, and I just found you guys recently because it popped across my social media feed, and I went, ooh, more people fighting for the little guy. And so, of course, I reached out and said, I want to have you guys on the show because I love to see that you're helping homeowners and other people out there as well.
15: Wonderful. That's great news. And we, not long ago, we're the oldest of, first of all, let me go back and say that our primary mission is to represent property owners and others for free in court to test cases where their governments, local and distant, are infringing on their property rights. And so we've been around. I'm glad you found us recently, but I'll say that we've been around for more than half a century originating down here in California, but now I have lawyers in my property rights group nationwide, from coast to coast, and from time to time beyond coast. So we've had cases in Puerto Rico, Alaska, Hawaii, other places, so across all 50 states and territories. So I'm really glad you found us.
14: Yeah, thanks, man. And again, I think it might have been the one of the things I've been talking about on the radio from time to time is, for instance, like the California Coastal Commission. They're legendary and kind of making up their own rules and going along the way, especially right now with, I got a buddy that was an architect who lost his, he was in one of the mobile homes and the view homes in the Pacific Palisades there looking right down the beach. So he's got years ahead before they even think of putting something back on there, if they do. But it's been fascinating following that and everything else that's going down there, or quite frankly, what's not going on down there.
15: It's interesting for us here in California to see how the Coastal Commission, statewide agency with broad jurisdiction within the coastal zone, a few hundred yards inland from the coast, but the tentacles reach further, which we've known about for years here, for decades, and have considered sort of one of the biggest offenders when it comes to reasonable exercise of our property rights, how because of the Southern California fires and other events lately has really resonated. And now people outside of California are beginning to see, how can that be? Or they're beginning to ask those type of questions that we've asked and challenged for many, many years. One of the very first cases that Pacific Legal Foundation took on and won was against the California Coastal Commission, and a case in 1987 that went up from Southern California, went up to the U.S. Supreme Court, and the U.S. Supreme Court pretty decisively smacked down a Coastal Commission's attempt to stretch its jurisdiction and use its power to force homeowners to give up a property for something as simple as the condition of doing something as straightforward and simple as, oh, I want to tear down a beach bungalow and put up a house. In a case called Nolan against California Commission, California Coastal Commission was our very first big win. And so that agency has been on our radar since at least 1987. And it is very interesting to us that the excesses of that agency are now being recognized outside of the Golden State.
14: Yeah. Yeah. It's crazy. And you're right. I've been following that Coastal Commission for a number of years, just kind of watching stuff. Cause you, in my business and remodeling and design, you kind of watch that stuff and see how it goes. And every time, I mean, even the latest stuff that you guys have, the new case that you guys have been working on, I was kind of reading through that real quick. And I think they're asking for the homeowner to be able to tear their house down at a moment's notice and basically give their rights away as homeowners just to get approval or a potential approval for a new house.
15: Exactly. And again, it's one of those things that until you see it almost in writing, that it's kind of hard to believe that that would come out of our government that's supposed to be there, chosen by us, working for us. I mean, it's in this 250th birthday of the United States, we have to go back and remember that if we ever wondered what the whole purpose of government was, well, 250 years ago, they actually wrote it down in a document and said the whole purpose of government is to protect people's life, liberty, and property and their pursuit of happiness. So government's supposed to be there to help us, but it does seem a lot these days that government's there designed, its purpose is to do something else, and it isn't protect us. Exactly. In the case you mentioned, one of the conditions of, okay, we'll give you permission to do X, Y, and Z, but in return for that, you have to agree to bind yourself and future owners to tear down your house. Excuse me, tear out the improvements and tear down your house if the commission in the future thinks you should. And that just seems insane until you read it in writing, and there it is, plain as day.
14: Yeah.
15: And so we're taking that on almost right after we closed the books on one of our biggest wins in decades against the Coastal Commission. And of all places, the California Supreme Court. We did not have to go to the U.S. Supreme Court on our latest
14: win. Wow.
15: But just last month, beat the California Supreme, or in the California Supreme Court, ruled for us unanimously. A small, modest little home builder in Central California had received the permission from the county. He was out. He wasn't in the, inside any city. So he looked for permissions like you do in unincorporated areas, looked for approvals from the county. And the county, which had a long history with this guy, and he had made some very modest home development, single family residences, and had actually followed through and done everything the right way. So the county was pretty familiar with this guy. And said, yeah, you can continue on that project and build two more homes. Well, the Coastal Commission got wind of it. And then this is one of those things that until you see it in writing, it kind of makes no sense. Under California law, any two coastal commissioners can appeal another government agency's approval of a permit in the coastal zone to themselves. It's like judge, jury, and executioner, right? We tend to think, no, the judge should not be the prosecutor. But under the California system, two coastal commissioners can object and say, we appeal the local government's approvals to the very commission that we sit on. And that's what happened here. And that there was a fight. And there was, it was essentially a fight where the two wolves are deciding over which of them gets to eat the lamb, in a sense. The county saying, no, we have jurisdiction to decide this issue and what we say goes. The commission saying, no, we're the ultimate deciders of what goes on in the coastal zone. And after a very long process, our client was vindicated. The property owner, the home builder, the California Supreme Court unanimously said that, oh, no, Coastal Commission, butt out. You're exceeding your jurisdiction. You're not supposed to be doing that type of thing. Local county, you have the authority to decide these things. You decided that he should be allowed to build and get out of the way. And it ordered the California Coastal Commission to dismiss its own appeal and let these permits go into effect. So we think that one pretty significant win after a long period where California courts were very much in rule in favor of the Coastal Commission. So that gives us some lets us take heart that this latest case, the courts will see it in much the same way.
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4: Finally, maybe getting, as one columnist put it down here, a reckoning of on its excessive use of its own power.
5: No kidding. And it's not just California. I mean, I'm in Oregon up here. My little brother and I have a beach house out in Cannon Beach, Oregon out there. And small town politics, man. You got hotel owners that are on the city council that want to shut down as many of the short-term rentals as they can. And they just passed one that I'm furious about where we can't use our fire pit because we are renting short-term rentals a few times a year, and they have outlawed the use of fire pits for anyone that is renting to anyone short-term rental. So my neighbor across the street can use his fire pit perfectly fine. Here's the crazy part. The city-owned RV park next to propane tanks and fireable and fire-prone RVs, and I'm an RV owner, that's perfectly okay to use it there. But if you're renting short-term and you're the homeowner, you can't use a fire pit in the city.
4: So it doesn't, let me get this straight. It doesn't say, well, someone's renting your property short term, they can't use the fire pit. But for the other 364 days of the year that you live there and don't rent it to somebody else, because you rent it that one day to somebody else, then you can't use the fire pit.
5: Correct. 100%.
4: Okay, well, that makes a whole lot of no sense to me.
5: Right?
4: Let's put it that way. And yet the city apparently doesn't have those concerns because in its own, when it rents out space, hey, no problem. Is it correct that they think you're going to be renting to arsonists? I mean, what's the problem?
5: And on top of that, there's zero history of fire pit structure fires or anything like that. There's nothing in recent history that has come up that I can even search in the news and find. So there's just no story there. But it's the personal interests, it seems, from my opinion at least, of the people that are living in the city that are like, oh, no, we're going to control this because they want their hotels to be full. And if they can have a fire pit at their hotels, that's the crazy part.
4: I did okay in high school history, and I should have stuck with that maybe. But the reason I bring that up is that this all stems back 100 years. Where does this come from? People always ask me that. How come a government can come up with all sorts of things that make no sense? And I tell them it started at least with respect to property regulation and the limitations on the uses of property about 100 years ago with the advent of something we're very familiar with now, municipal zoning. Before that, governments restricted people's uses for what were harmful uses. You couldn't make use of it. Nobody has the right to make use of their property in a way that is potentially harmful to somebody else or harms the public. And that notion goes back 1,000 years. And then about 100 years ago, local governments started codifying that principle rather than leaving it up to individual homeowners saying, hey, my neighbor is running a garbage dump on their property and they shouldn't be able to do that because it interferes with my use, and allowing the courts to take care of those problems. Municipalities started this thing called zoning, where they said, okay, this part of town is the residential zone. Here's the height limits. Here's the use limits. You can't make a commercial use in a residential zone. And here's the other thing, too, setbacks, right? You can't build. You may own the square footage, but you can't build out to the lot line. You got to set it back for various reasons.
5: But you could on the north side of the street, but not on the south side of the street.
4: Yeah.
5: And that's where that stuff gets a little crazy.
4: And yeah, exactly. And you can see it in some instances where, okay, height limitations initially came about because the fire truck ladders couldn't reach up more than 3 stories. Oh, okay. Well, then maybe 3 stories should be our height limit in this town. Oh, that makes some sense. And we didn't know about sprinklers and things like that, or setbacks. Well, things like fire trucks had to go between buildings in order to put out structure fires. And so you wanted some space between buildings and not lot lines, buildings built right next to each other with no gap. But over time, like everything else, sort of mission creep, let's call it, sets in, and the setback itself becomes something that maybe has its own, it's there for its own purposes almost. Well, anyway, this was challenged 100 years ago in a case out of Ohio. And the owner said, hey, these restrictions that you're putting me into these zones kind of arbitrarily really impact my property rights, because you haven't shown that I'm doing anything harmful. It's one thing to say I can't do harmful things with my property. That's no infringement on property rights. But to simply say, hey, this is the residential parts of town. And in that case, the village of Euclid, now the city of Euclid, a suburb of Cleveland, said no apartment buildings. And when challenged on that, the city claimed that apartment buildings were harmful and detrimental to the health of the community, which is today, 100 years later, almost a laughable rationale. But in the end, the Supreme Court held that if there's any sort of rational relationship between the restriction and the furtherance of what the court called the public health, safety, welfare, or morals. And it's not hard to see how you can, almost anything's going to qualify on that standard.
5: Yeah, just depending on stance. It passes
4: constitutional muster. And we've lived with what we lawyers call the rational basis test. If there's any rational basis for the restrictions, courts take a hand-off approach. And that's the answer I give to people when they say, how can, how, wait, these things make no sense to us. How can they possibly?

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1: Necessary and will actually result in improvement of the or protection of the public health, safety and welfare, and not on the owner where it is now under this Euclid case. It should not be on the owner to prove that, well, there I won't what I'm doing won't harm this. It seems that the burdens are distributed all wrong. And so, we're trying to change that.
2: Yeah. I just saw an interesting one happen locally, and I'm talking blocks away from my house. So a city and the county, a couple cities and counties are going to take this little narrow road that goes between houses and make it a thoroughfare because we are a state of we have the urban growth boundaries, which says you can build here, you can't build here, that kind of stuff. So this road was going to go through and people were going to lose all their backyards. I mean, it was going to be a fence 3 feet off the back of their house kind of thing as they go through because
3: around the house. We'll be right back.
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5: NBC News Radio, I'm Lisa Carton. President Trump says there's no deal yet with Iran, but ultimately they have no choice but to reach an agreement.
6: They've dealt with very weak and ineffective leadership on behalf of the United States.
5: Trump said they're strong and proud, so it's a very hard thing for them. He also told NBC News Iran hasn't made a deal yet because prior administrations haven't asked for as much out of the regime. The former Secretary of Health and Human Services from the Biden administration could be the next California governor. Democrat Javier Becerra collected enough primary votes on Friday to advance to the November election. Thousands of votes still need to be counted as Democrat Tom Steyer and Republican Steve Hilton are vying for the second spot on the November ballot.
7: This guy is just a complete non-starter for the next governor of California. There's no chance he's going to be the next governor.
5: They're both looking to replace current Governor Gavin Newsom, who can't run again because of term limits. Lisa Carton, NBC News Radio.
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12: Rising star heartthrob Nicholas Galitzine wields the He-Man Sword of Power and learns on the fly just what to do with it opposite a delightfully cast Jared Leto as Skeletor in Masters of the Universe. The lone downside is it seems to last forever, with this playtime a teensy bit bloated. But the fun factor, as director Travis Knight places it, more than makes up for a sluggish pace. That sense of adventure.

0: danger relatively impossible to ignore, with a film well cut from the same cloth as, say, Dungeons & Dragons or A Knight's Tale. It is in most stellar company. And the same can be said with the latest from director John Carney, landing well within the rest of his works, as Paul Rudd and Nick Jonas vie for authorship of a hit song in Power Ballad.
1: You don't recognize it?
2: Should I?
1: Of course, yes, you should. That's my chorus and verse.
3: I wrote that song.
4: When?
0: Rudd is at his best this decade, with Jonas not too far behind. Its substance briefly runs dry in the middle third, starved of that electric chemistry right as it gets interesting. Jack Rayner as a villainous manager helps the offset a little, but not enough. It still lies well on the lead's shoulders, with a catchy soundtrack we might all be humming all the way to the Oscars. Both are in theaters this weekend, and this is Joey J for KKNW.
5: And now for your alternative talk weather outlook. For your Friday, we'll have on and off rain throughout the day with a possible thunderstorm, giving us a high near 63 and southwest winds gusting up to 21 miles per hour. Overnight, mostly cloudy with a low around 48. Heading into the weekend, another stormy day on Saturday with winds dying down, bringing us a high near 59 and a low around 47. And finally for Sunday, the storms will have worked their way through for partly sunny skies. High near 65.
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8: So they're going to have to go through some farmland and along the river a little bit. The homeowner, which I think she, and I could be wrong here, but I think she might have been elderly, or she donated her riverfront property to be a wetland reserve. Well, the county rule says that you can't put a road through a wetland reserve. It has to be 100 yards away. That killed that project. And I was like, wow, somebody used the wetland rules back against them to stop a project. And I went, extreme, but wow, interesting.
9: Right. We've seen that not only from the federal government enforcing, say, the Clean Water Act, mm-hmm. and stretching it way beyond what Congress laid out. Congress back in the, people forget it was the Nixon administration that proposed the Clean Water Act. And it was a comprehensive but limited to certain things that the federal government has jurisdiction over, waters of the United States. And over time, like a lot of other things, that mission creep set in and stretched the notion of waters of the United States to, was at one point there was actually something called the migratory bird rule. It was considered that if your pond in your backyard, ducks on their way north and south landed in there, that was considered a water of the United States, therefore subject to Clean Water Act jurisdiction, when it was just this pond in your backyard.
8: Yeah.
9: The Supreme Court knocked that one down. And then the most recent sort of knockdown of that was, again, one of our cases involving a property in Idaho, where the only connection to an actual thing you might deem navigable waters of the United States was subsurface. We're all connected, I guess, but, you know, it was never Congress's intention. So there's those. You also have we have 50 states doing a lot of similar type of restrictions and regulations on those. And then layer on top of that things that are now becoming vogue, these things called wildlife corridors to allow deer and the antelope play across your property. And as they migrate, they need a path and you cannot build in the path. So it's a no build zone on your property that follows deer trails, I guess. And we've been dealing with some of those. Speaking of Cannon Beach, there's also one that's popped up in the news lately about, I understand Cannon Beach is near a beach. Let's put it that way.
8: Yep.
9: And because of that sand in the wintertime, because of the tides and the winds and the weather, blows up onto people's property and starts collecting. Well, for the longest time, the Oregon, I think it's the Department of Environment, issued permits to people to clear off the sand. But recently, apparently, there's been a change of heart somewhere in the department, because now these permits that have been issued for years, allowing property owners not only to clear their own land from this sand, and their houses to keep them from getting buried in Lawrence of Arabia dunes, I suppose, We're also clearing out the public access ways to and from the beach.
8: Yeah.
9: We allow the public to get to the beach, and we're burying those paths in sand. And the owners are like, yeah, we'll clear those out too, because we're Oregonians and we appreciate the ability for the public to get to the beach. Well, yeah. For some reason, they shut them down and said, no, you can't do that. So meanwhile, all this publicly owned sand is piling up on the homeowners.
8: It's even so worse than that, because I'm watching it in Cannon Beach, because it's right behind the beach house that we have there. It's we're a block off the beach. Well, 20 years ago, I think, and I could be wrong on the time, it could be 30, but they went in and planted some grasses in front of the beach houses just to kind of keep things going. And to keep that sand from moving around as much. Well, the problem was that it's a now considered an invasive plant species. It's not supposed to be there. Well, this sand is now grown up because, as sand does, when it starts to collect, it keeps collecting. And now there's this huge sand dune. So all these homes that had a beautiful view of the beach now look like grasses in sand. They wanted to clean that out and level it back out and restore it the way it's supposed to. Except now there's some bird or something that's living in there, and they can't go in and do that. And so they won't let them touch it. But
9: now
8: it's some habitat for something. And now all of a sudden they can't go in and do anything with it. And it's just burying the homes. And so it's even a step beyond that. It's the bird species is going to get hurt if you remove that. But at the same time, every year that gets a foot or two taller. And now these people's homes, which were view homes, aren't really view homes anymore.
9: Right. They're sitting behind a sand dune.
8: Exactly.
9: Right. And it's getting taller every year. And they can't, at some point, it's going to come onto their property as well. So, yeah.
8: Absolutely.
9: You and I could talk all day about various situations that seem utterly ridiculous and yet are either not subject to challenge or the courts have upheld government action. And that's like, for us, it presents a target rich environment in that sense, right? We have no shortage of people calling us up and saying, hey, I hear you work for free. Here's a case I have that might fit the agenda, including not only just sort of generically property rights, but also specifically about homes that US and Oregon constitutions expressly protecting property, private property and property. But most of the U.S. Constitution and the state constitutions also protect homes specifically in an area that a lot of people don't think about that I would like to put on your radar as well, since you're about the home, right? That searches and seizures, right? We tend to think of, oh, hey, come back with a warrant, man, as sort of a thing, a criminal law type of right, a right not to be searched and seized, subject to police and other seizure without probable cause and a warrant issued by a judge, right? A judge looks at it and say, yeah, there's a good chance you're going to find the murder weapon on this guy's property. And here's a warrant to go find it, to go look for it and find it. But what we're seeing more and more now is what we call administrative or blanket warrants, where in order to get some license to do an occupation, that you have to agree to warrantless, unannounced searches at any time government, zoning, or other inspectors want to come in and search your records. And in a time where more and more of us are working out of our houses, that implicates the right. And what's nice about the U.S. Constitution in particular, it says not only is your property protected, your person's homes, houses, and effects are protected against unreasonable searches and seizures.
8: Yes.
9: But we see this more and more. And so you have physical therapists who work out of their home saying, in return for a license, you've got to open, be available for inspection unannounced anytime, or you mentioned short-term rental operators. We see that as well, saying as a condition of getting this license from the government to operate your business, you got to open your records. Your houses, we're going to be able to come in and look around, see if there's any violations of law. And so I wanted to put that on your radar as well, because that we've got a textual basis in the Constitution, says your home, your house is protected.
2: Yep.
9: Yeah. So
8: and that's clearly written. There's no doubt about that.
9: No, there is. There, at least in my mind, there isn't.
8: Yeah, I mean, to me, that's black and white. That's how I see that one. Right. And another case that we've.
9: Not so much. So that's what our job is as Pacific Legal Foundation.
8: I'm watching a court case play out because I owned a home by this lake. And here in Oregon, we have Lake Oswego, which is south of Portland. And that one's been going on for a number of years because it's a private lake. When I purchased my house, I had a portion of the lake that I owned. It's on my deed of my home. So, and it added value to it because I had beach rights, I had boat rights, I had all these things I could do. This has been for over 50 years, probably close to 100 years. This has been a private lake. It was a tiny lake that they were using for a big iron mill before, and people started putting their cabins around it. And when they did that and they incorporated the city, so many houses around owned part of that lake because it was done over private property, and that's how they maintained the lake and all the other stuff. Well, now the state is saying that, well, shoot, that's not a private lake. All our waterways are navigable and public, including your private lake that they own, but they're not paying anyone for taking away their, I mean, that added $40,000 to the price of my home.
7: Around the House, we'll be right back.
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8: Your local, let's call it your local newspaper. They maybe don't want to step on the toes of the local commissioners. And hey, let's do a little tiny story on the back of the B section or something. And yeah, you bury it where nowadays it's
9: facility, right? Yeah. Where they have the weekly menu at the of the senior facility or the school.
8: Exactly. Yeah. It's buried in there and they covered it. But really, now I think somebody posted it up on TikTok and it's out there.
9: Boom. Right. And we see that, too, with the willingness of lawyers, right? Mm-hmm. Or clients, let's say. And for the longest time before I came to this, the nonprofit that I work for now as a lawyer, that vibe was definitely there. You had clients who had multiple projects maybe underway, and you didn't want to be the guy that sues the city because they did a bad thing with respect to project A, because you got project B, C, D, and E there. But if you challenge them on A, there's at least a feeling that B, C, D, and E are going to end up in the later box or in purgatory someplace. And so there's that as well. And there is a sense that sometimes local law firms may not want to do that, which is why our outfit, one of the reasons our outfit was formed, is we don't have those kind of ties, right? We're not from the area, generally speaking. And so we're not bound to say we're worried about the political relationships with the local governments and appeasing them. We can look for cases that are good cases to develop and shape the law the right way, regardless of what impacts they may have.
8: Yeah, it makes sense. You're not trying to step on, you're not worried about stepping on Jim and Tina's making up names down at the city hall. You're not worried about stepping on their toes because you got a barbecue with them next weekend.
9: Precisely.
8: Makes sense.
9: And we think that's helped. I mean, in terms of making the law more predictable, more uniform, more, let's say, government actions conforming to the requirements that you read either in state laws or the U.S. Constitution or other places. The whole idea of having these laws here is to make it so you and I know how to shape our behavior in a way that's predictable and maybe we hope is least burdensome. But boy, you've got to be a lawyer just to if you want to do some remodelings on your house, not only have to be your own GC, you got to go be a lawyer too, right? At your own risk. Right. You move a piece of dirt that's wrong and it turns out that it's part of wetlands. Better call me up because the U.S. attorney could be knocking on your door. And I thought I had a dirt field. And there's literally a case like that from 15 years ago at the U.S. Supreme Court. Farmer plowed what every picture I've ever seen looks like just some fields for his crops. Well, it turns out that it was deemed wetlands under government regulations, and so he got criminally charged with violation of the Clean Water Act.
8: Yeah, it's crazy. It's crazy. Yeah. It's everywhere. I mean, it's just like here with we pulled every permit we needed to on that Cannon Beach House remodel, and the inspection for the permit for the short-term rental permit that we had to do was 10 times the inspection of the building department and the electrical department. And it's like, wow, way deeper inspection than even what the building department was doing.
9: Yeah, there was a study released not too long ago about the median home price in California, something like 900 grand. Well, 200 grand or more of that is the costs of regulatory compliance. And yeah, I'm not saying, and we're not saying that we should just be the Wild West and just build whatever you want. But there's got to be some kind of limits to that because it's forcing people out. California had this massive out-migration of people moving to places that are less burdensome, have less burdensome regulatory scheme, a little more freedom. Florida is a prime example. Texas is a prime example. But, you know, when you lose your young people to other states because they can't afford to live there, unless they live in two or three generation households with their grandpa and grandma, something's off kilter. That should tell you something's off kilter. So that's what motivates us in many circumstances, is we're trying to, you know, ultimately, yeah, we're interested in shaping government behavior to the requirements of law, but also to the sort of the real consequences of not doing so. And that's like, yeah, my house. I can't afford a house because it's $1.2 million in my neighborhood. If I want to live in the neighborhood I've lived in with my mom and dad all my life, when it comes time to leave the nest, I can't afford to do so.
8: Yeah. Well, that's crazy. I mean, like here, for instance, they just put a hold on it because they're trying to get, because everybody's been leaving Portland, same kind of thing. Yeah. But as of a year ago, if you were going to go pull a permit to build a house on an existing lot that maybe had a burned down house or something on it, you could spend $90,000 on permit fees because you had to give money to transit, to the parks, to water, and all of those little hoops to jump in to fund all these other little pet projects. But nonetheless, it still added $90,000 to the price of a house.
9: Yeah, they're a very famous case, and I always mistake how to pronounce this town in Oregon. Tigard,
8: right next door to me.
9: Oh, well, very, very, very famous case along Fano Creek that went to the U.S. Supreme Court on those permitting fees. And the court said, struck down the city's attempt to impose said not only did you have to give up some fees, but you guys should give up a portion of your properties for a bike path hardware store wanted to do a little renovation. And so the city said, as a condition of that, you got to give up a bike path along the creek. And the owner was like, what is what I'm doing have to do with a bike path? The city's response was, well, we can. That's why.
8: Yep. I forgot about that until you mentioned it. I remember that because I remember that hitting a number of years back, and that's exactly what it was. Fano Creek Trail, which goes right up the road from me. So
9: if you're ever on the trail, one of the conditions when the owner finally wins and the city says, okay, cry uncle and we tap out, what do you want, owner? The owner said, well, help me pay some of my attorney's fees, and I want you to put a plaque on the bike path that said, with the case name and citation from the U.S. Supreme Court to remind people of that. It's very famous among us dirt lawyers, and we go there and take pictures of the plaque that's set into the ground right there on the bike path.
8: Okay, I think for this episode, I'm going to have to go find that and use that as our cover.
9: There you go. There you go. I can give you the GPS coordinates.
8: There we go. I know where it is because it's right over by the pub that's there too. That's on the trail. So it's right in that same area.
9: I forget what the main street is through town where it crosses the bike path.
8: Yep.
9: It used to be an Ace Hardware.
8: 100%.
9: It's no longer anymore because the owners passed away. But one of the things that Mrs. Dolan said she wanted before at the end of the case was she wanted that plaque to remind people, and there it is. So it's really neat. I don't know why. It's just it's not this spectacular national park, but we kind of go there and pay homage to her anytime we're in the neighborhood.
8: Absolutely. Well, Robert, we're running out of time, brother. What is the best way to people to find you guys if they have a case, if they want to donate to the cause and help support you guys? How do they do that?
9: You're talking my language. The easiest, best place is like everything else on the web, www.pacificlegal.org, or just hit your search engines and say, find me Pacific Legal Foundation. You're going to find us. We have a place where we say, if you have questions, comments, a potential case you want us to evaluate free of charge, give us some details, let us know how to find you, tell us what's going on, and hit send, and it'll come to us. I get those every day. We love talking to people and evaluating their cases. We may not be able to take every case that comes along, but we're very happy to take a look at it without charging legal fees. So find out what we do. There's a donation place for donations. We live 100% on donations, and our donors have very generously allowed us to go out and do things and fight the good fight. So anything, most of our donors are small donors. They're not big corporate donors, that sort of thing. So most of our funding comes through smaller, modest, individual donations. Everything helps.
8: There's a big safety orange.
9: Yeah, the government litigates without budget, except it's your money. If you have to hire private lawyers, one of the first things I used to do was to tell a lot of clients, I want to take your case as a private lawyer, but I can't because it makes no economic sense to take your case. And the government's going to sit there and string you out till you bleed out economically. We don't worry about that with PLF. If the principle is good, if the case is good, we're in, we stay the course. You don't worry about budget.
8: Robert, thank you for coming on the show, man. I love what you guys are doing, Pacific Legal Foundation. Robert H. Thomas, brother, thanks for coming on today and educating everybody. I love this.
9: Eric, it's a pleasure to have met you and to talk a little shop with you for the last hour. I appreciate it.
8: Thanks, brother. I'm Eric G. You've been listening to Around the House.

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3: I'm Dr. Anthony Lizerwitz, and this is Climate Connections. 3 years ago, devastating wildfires on Maui killed more than 100 people and destroyed much of the town of Lahaina. The flames have long been extinguished, but for many, the crisis is ongoing.
4: Almost 100% of my caseload is wildfire survivors. A lot of them have lost family members. Some of them had to relocate. Some of them have just lost everything.
3: Christopher Knightsbridge is a therapist at a behavioral health clinic in Lahaina. He co-authored a recent study that found that people affected by the Maui fires have higher rates of depression, anxiety, and suicidal thoughts. And the mental health impacts are often greatest for people who lack permanent housing or stable employment. Knightsbridge says for many of his patients, addressing their mental health struggles often takes a back seat to their other urgent recovery needs.
4: What's more important, right? At the moment, it's food and making sure your kids are okay, making sure your kids are going to school. They haven't even begun to be able to really process the traumas that happened because they're too busy trying to just basically survive.
3: So he says the people of Lahaina still need support and resources to help them rebuild their lives and get the mental health care they need. Climate Connections is produced by the Yale Center for Environmental Communication. To learn more about climate change, visit climateconnections.org.
5: NBC News Radio, I'm Lisa Carton. President Trump says there's no deal yet with Iran, but ultimately they have no choice but to reach an agreement.
6: They've dealt with very weak and ineffective leadership on behalf of the United States.
5: Trump said they're strong and proud, so it's a very hard thing for them. He also told NBC News Iran hasn't made a deal yet because prior administrations haven't asked for as much out of the regime. It's now a race for second place for governor as California's slow vote count continues. Republican Steve Hilton responded today on Fox News to last night's update that he's been overtaken in the vote for governor by Democrat Javier Becerra and that he's now battling third place Democrat Tom Steyer for the second runoff spot in November.
7: I think there's no way realistically that Tom Steyer, the billionaire climate fanatic, is going to catch up. I've been leading for most of the last 3 days, right up until last night. It's still incredibly close, me and Javier Becerra. I'm very confident I'll be there in the final.
5: Given the number of votes still left to count and the way the ballots have been breaking for Democrats, it's still mathematically possible for Steyer to catch up. We're expecting another vote count update this afternoon. The candidates are looking to replace current Governor Gavin Newsom, who can't run again because of term limits. James Higginbotham was on a family trip when he disappeared, leading to a search by police and local volunteers. He was last seen at the Kyoto train station on May 29th. His mother, Nancy Higginbotham, shared on social media Saturday that his body had been found by a volunteer search and rescue group. His mother said he walked away from his parents after she used ChatGPT to help find restaurants and sites in the area, as he was opposed to AI. The New York Knicks lead the San Antonio Spurs 2-0 in the NBA Finals. The Knicks beat the Spurs 105-104 in a nail-biter in San Antonio last night to win their 13th straight playoff game. Game 3 heads back to Madison Square Garden Monday night. 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
10: And now for your Alternative Talk weather outlook. For your Friday, we'll have on and off rain throughout the day with a possible thunderstorm, giving us a high near 63 and southwest winds gusting up to 21 miles per hour. Overnight, mostly cloudy with a low around 48. Heading into the weekend, another stormy day on Saturday with winds dying down, bringing us a high near 59 and a low around 47. And finally for Sunday, the storms will have worked their way through for partly sunny skies. High near 65.
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15: And thank you for tuning in to New Urban Unlimited. I'm James Gore, on with another episode of Financial Self-Defense. First up to the plate, Richard Symes. Attorney Richard Symes, matter of factly. Richard, how you doing today?
16: Doing good. How are you, James?
15: Not too bad. I threw that little baseball metaphor in since it's springtime, and I know you got the kids playing. Have they advanced to pitch baseball or still t-ball?
16: Well, this year we get a machine pitch. So they throw the ball in the machine. And so, yeah, it's first grade, seven-year-olds.
15: Oh, man, is it? AI baseball?
16: Well, we don't have the Tesla robot out there just yet.
15: I know we're getting a little off subject and we're kind of fixed to a certain time, but I remember when we used to play and there was some kids that could, and this was really like street ball. So I guess back in those days, I don't think we called it a designated hitter, but we had a designated hitter. And then the person they would just run. Somebody would hit for them, and then they would just run the bases.
16: Yeah.
15: Okay. Is it something like that?
16: No, the kids run. We make them run around, get their energy out.
15: Right.
16: So don't have that. But right now we're not even scoring. So it's like everyone gets the hit.
15: What?
16: You know, the outs, they're a little bit stricter this year, you know, how many swings you get. But yeah, I mean, at this age, they're just learning the game, trying to make contact. The fielding's getting a little better. So,
15: man, I don't know. I don't know. I still got a dislocated thumb from trying to be a catcher. Well, this was a kid, like 8 and 9 year olds. Who already would guess he was throwing 100 because he broke my thumb.
16: Oh, geez.
15: Yeah, I can still see my thumb knuckle. It sticks out in my left hand to this day.
16: Well, that kid's probably in the major leagues by now.
15: I hope he is. All right. Yeah. All right. Because he left me with something for life.
16: Yeah.
15: So anyway, let's get started, Richard. What are we chatting about today?
16: All right. Well, I thought we'd talk about what everyone's dealing with these days, which is we have this war going on overseas that's affecting us here in the homeland regarding fuel prices and cost of living and all that stuff. So
15: are we talking about the president?
16: Not directly.
15: Okay. All right.
16: Feel free.
15: I don't want to get the show canceled now.
16: Might get a call from DC.
15: You know, yeah. We're definitely FCC, so we don't want to get canceled here.
16: But there are things happening that is affecting us here in Seattle area in terms of fuel prices, because we actually have some of the highest fuel costs in the entire nation with the way our state taxes fuel in conjunction with what's going on with the oil prices. It's really making it hard for people to manage everyday expenses, you know, when they have to fill their fuel tank and it's, you know, almost $100 to do that.
15: I know. I can't even get over to the studio. You know, I was coming over and, you know, I told Nathan I was coming through, man, but it cost me $20 just to get over there. So, you know, we got to do this thing via Zoom.
16: Right. Well, you know, these days how I do my practice is mostly virtual. Yeah. So I'm saving a lot of fuel costs. And we also just got this light rail that now goes to the east side.
15: I don't think it reaches Factoria though.
16: Well, yeah, it goes right by Factoria over down at Bellevue Station.
15: Does it? Really?
16: Yeah. So it goes over the bridge through Mercer Island.
15: Right.
16: And now you could take it actually all the way.
15: So I know it
16: goes to Redmond. It might go a little bit further. I don't remember.
15: But that's your, well, I'm going to tell everybody what's your old neighborhood. But I mean, you went to high school over there. So it goes right over there.
16: Yeah. Well, you can get it right. There's a Bellevue Station, Richards Road.
15: Okay.
16: It's right to the left of the freeway, the Bellevue Station.
15: Okay. Okay, I got a little walk, but I guess I can get over to the station.
16: Well, I'm going to try it out this weekend. I just heard we got some Sounders tickets, so that'll be interesting.
15: Okay, all right, cool.
16: First ride.
15: Yeah.
16: But
15: yeah.
16: Anyways, that'll save on cost. That gets to the first item on the list here. What can you do, you know, when you're dealing with this fuel cost and how does it affect you? So one thing you might want to think about is starting to budget and manage your expenses and maybe consider public transport, something like the light rail.
15: Mm-hmm.
16: But, you know, what I deal with is dealing with a lot of debt issues. And, you know, it's not just the fuel cost, though, around here. It's, you know, the cost of living in general. And I think everybody is feeling it, whether it be food expense or just getting less at the store, in housing, rent, all that stuff is being affected by inflation. And, you know, just here to talk about, you know, what can you do, you know, if it just becomes too much of a burden.
15: And if you've been a college student, you know how to, you know, make things work, you know, from spaghetti to top ramen. That's a good practice in itself. I think we start off like learning how to manage, you know, a limited budget.
16: Right. And going off topic again, I was contacted by a UW professor to actually talk to the kids in a class. We always talk about that. They should have a class for, you know, managing financial aspects and, you know, bankruptcy options and that sort of thing. So, that'll be fun.
15: Yeah, that's a good thing. I think that, you know, that should be mandatory. It should be not just, you know, a guest speaker. I think that should be a class that everyone should be attending on a regular basis.
16: Mm-hmm. Yeah, exactly. So I don't know, you know, if you feel the walls closing in and you're unable to make payments and, you know, it just becomes too much to manage, things you could do is figure out which bills you definitely need to pay, which ones you can let go and deal with later. So that would be, of course, paying your housing costs. You need to get around, get to work, your car payment, but other things you could probably let go in terms of credit card bills, as you can always negotiate a settlement later, somewhat for less than the full balance. That's something that we do pretty much every day. So, you know, if you do have to let something go, that would be where I would start, would be the credit card payments. And, you know, if you think you can make it up, there could always be plans to make that up in bankruptcy or outside of bankruptcy. And so that's where I would look first, is just looking at where you can cut costs and what items that you can let go, you know, moving forward, like even IRS or taxes, you know, you can work that out later and go on payment plans with them at a later date. So,
15: you know what? It's really interesting that we grow up and it's this mentality that we have to be perfect. Even the government isn't even perfect in paying its bill. It just has kind of an unlimited source of being able to issue, you know, bonds for the debt. And because of we're the United States, then people are interested in buying our bonds. And so, but as far as balancing a budget, we haven't balanced a budget since I think Clinton was the last president that, you know, under his administration was the last president that balanced the budget.
16: Mm-hmm.
15: Yeah.
16: Right. Yeah. Well, these days you don't even want to know the deficit or whatever, you know, how the government is run, because they just keep spending and spending and spending, printing more money.
15: Yeah.
16: And that's another reason why everything costs so much, is because the more money they print, the more inflation goes up. And
15: yeah,
16: that's why you get less at the store, gas costs more, you know, the dollar becomes worth less, mm-hmm. and things become more expensive, even if, you know, they're not actually going up in value. It's just maybe the dollar is getting less value because they're printing more of it.
15: Well, on this subject about, you know, debt and everything, you know, Washington State just passed a bill that started what I guess we would call the wealth tax.
16: Mm-hmm.
15: And I guess for some people, you know, you if you made a lot of money, you assume like, man, why should I be penalized because I made a lot of money? And to a certain degree, I can understand. Not that I've made that type of money that mm-hmm. was going to be penalized by the wealth tax, but I can kind of see their point, because when people say, well, you use the streets and you use the services, the public services or whatever, but most of our economy, a lot of our economy is like, you know, if you're into, if you made your money through technology, then I guess you made a lot of money and you use the aspects of the fiber optics and other things that the government owns and use that capacity. So not so much the roads, but you use the internet.
16: And so, right.
15: So, you know, still, I guess you use something, you know, to make your fortune. And, you know, it's a tough argument. How do you feel about it, Richard?
16: In terms of what?
15: In terms of paying the wealth tax, and who's responsible for, you know, paying the most monies?
16: I think it's a slippery slope. So I don't trust, you know, what they're doing in Olympia to say, you know, it's going to stop there, because I think that opens the door
15: mm-hmm.
16: to more tax. Like once they can tax at the highest level,
15: mm-hmm.
16: it's now, which may, you know, it's being challenged, this law, because our constitution says that, you know, there can't be a tax. So is this a tax, you know, on the highest level? It may just trickle down. Go, okay, so we'll get billionaires first. And then it could say, well, maybe if you make more than 500,000. And then it could say, maybe if you make 100,000. You know, what's stopping it from doing that, right? So that's my fear with the tax. Taxes are always going to go up. And once they're able to do this, I think, I don't think it will be good. But also it's not good from a business standpoint. because if you're bringing in all the jobs, you know, why would you want to stay here, right? You're taking all the risk, you're building a company, and then you could go to, like, I don't know, Nevada or Texas or Florida and not have these taxes and run your business. And that's where, and same with the employees who might be getting taxed, you know, they could live in those states. And so if this, you know, does go through and, you know, challenge fails, then how is that going to affect, you know, the economy here in Washington in terms of, you know, real estate, right? Because if you have people who are willing to pay high prices for real estate and they all sell their houses and relocate, you know, how's that going to affect things? Are all the workers downtown, office space? So I think it's, that's why I say it's a slippery slope. On its face, it's like, sure, yeah, billionaires can pay more, sure. But, you know, if it, the tax can, you know, trickles down to everyone else, you know, it'll be interesting to see what happens in that scenario. And, you know, people who want to start new businesses, you know, Washington was always one of the top places to start a business.
15: But for a lot of reasons, we have some of the best in terms of not only technology, but bio sciences, cancer research. Obviously, we contributed to the finding the vaccine for the during the pandemic. We contributed to that. So we have a lot of things going on here in our region. So I think there's and then, you know, it's a beautiful place. So you can't move these mountains and all this, you know, water and everything to Texas. And they're having their own issues with water down there. So you want to go down to Texas and be in a drought?
16: Well, I never said I wanted to. Okay. I'm saying if you're running a business, you know, they're just looking at the balance sheet. So where does it make sense? No, just things to consider, you know, moving forward and how that's going to impact the state moving forward and the overall real estate market. And, you know, if those people are moving away, then somebody else has to pay for things and the normal people might get impacted. So,
15: in regards to the characteristics of the people calling you, are these like working professionals or, you know people who, you know, like you look like you're saying, okay, they're filing bankruptcy, but you got to help them. Like, look, you know, you're living over your means. So in your practice, do you also help people with financial planning? I mean, in terms of,
16: well, I do general estate planning, but in terms of financial planning,
15: like you need a budget. Like somebody said, hey, you need a budget. Let me take a look at.
16: No, I don't really have time to do that. But I mean, I could give general advice, but just I think the problem is, things are just expensive, especially when you add in like kids' expenses.
15: Hold on a second. I'm making $500,000 a year, you know, and I bought my house at 2-3%, and I'm making $500,000 a year. You know, I'm gonna be honest. Kids cost food, clothes, what have you. I mean, you say, you know, you use $2,000-$3,000 of that, and then I guess where does that other couple hundred thousand go?
16: Well, taxes. I mean, for one, because if they're making $500, you're probably paying at least 35%, you know, of that income. So there goes that.
15: Okay.
16: And then if you have daycare, you know, that's at least $30,000. You know, for like a kid, and then
15: The $30,000 isn't okay. That's what's that, 1%? That ain't even 1%. Is that 1%?
16: Yeah, okay, yeah, it's a lot more barely, than that, I think.
15: Barely, I mean, it would have to be like what?
16: Remember, you've already 35%.
15: Okay,
16: so, you know, maybe daycare's another 5%, and then you have to, you know, pay for groceries and food, you know, and if they're living in that you know, $2 million house, it's still going to cost them maybe like 10 grand a month, you know, even if they do have a low interest rate. So there you go.
15: Okay, so that 10 grand a month, what is that? 120,000?
16: Yeah.
15: Okay.
16: But to be fair, I mean, most people calling me aren't making 500,000 a year, but
15: okay,
16: you know, maybe I have had 400,000, you know, tech workers, but usually they've been laid off, right?
15: Right.
16: So their income isn't really
15: right.
16: Not there, but I'm just saying, like, somebody making 500,000 isn't feeling rich if they got all these expenses. You know, it's probably comfortable, but
15: they'll feel a little better in year two when they cross the million dollar.
16: Yeah. I mean, they're probably comfortable, let's say, but not like, you know,
15: yeah,
16: I just can do it. I can quit my job rich, you know?
15: Okay. Obviously they're doing something, you know, if they don't love what they do, they should at least like it.
16: Or just pay the bills, you know.
15: Okay, well, 500 grand just to pay the bills, that's pretty good too. But anyway, so that we don't get too into subject, make sure that we cover the topics that we wanted to, the bullet points that we wanted to chat about.
16: Well, yeah, I would just say, you know, if you're feeling the pressure from these expenses, yeah, you know, that's when you have to assess your options. Maybe you could start reaching out to people to learn about your options if you don't know what they are. Maybe you want to evaluate whether it's time to sell the real estate or get into a more comfortable situation in terms of the budget, or, you know, what debts you're going to start, you know, really focusing on. Or, mm-hmm. you know, if it's just not working out, you just need to eliminate the debt, whether it's like a Chapter 7 bankruptcy that can just wipe out the debt, or it's a Chapter 13 where you can reorganize. Or if you're going to take the debt settlement approach, you know, I'm getting so many calls from people who say they've signed up for these, you know, debt management programs. But, you know, to be honest, a lot of times they just don't work and they end up having to look at bankruptcy anyways. And I would say about those companies, a lot of places don't help you with lawsuits and things like that. So that's why they end up coming to me, because they need help. You know, oh, I got sued by this place, now what do I do? Or the company tells them, you know, you got to pay more into the plan to make this work, and they just can't afford it. So something's got to give there.
15: Yeah. Well, I'm not going to, you know, say that I wouldn't recommend those, but I would say that going into the courtroom and having your own lawyer, and to be able to do your own kind of fiscal plan, I think would probably be the best option. However, you know, some people, if they can, there's a lot of, I guess, programs that are government sponsored to help people get their budgeting in order, and you know, if it works for them, I don't think there's the one, you know, type of solution that fits everybody. But I would think that definitely if the bankruptcy option is what they are planning, then they definitely need your services, Richard. So I would say that is one thing that is for sure. They need to have your services in order to have those particulars when they go into and to the courtroom and they're filing, or they're going to the court for bankruptcy and file.
16: Yeah, or just knowing your options. So
15: that way,
16: else is out there.
15: They don't have to think about it.
16: Right.
15: Yeah.
16: I mean, a lot of people try to do it on their own, and that's fine. But some cases are more complicated than others. But it's like anything else, you know. Some

0: Research shows, on average, car accident victims with a lawyer get over 3 times more money than those without one. Better off with Booha.
1: Risks too, so maybe taking on more debt or starting a business, and those things can go sideways sometimes. And so they're just looking for ways out, or maybe that might be a debt settlement case where it makes more sense if they have the funds to negotiate a settlement and just, you know, get out from whatever they're dealing with. But you know on the lower end of the incomes, you know, if you're just scraping by and you can hit the reset button, you know, that's not the worst thing in the world. People can buy houses after 2 years, car loans right away from a Chapter 7 case. So it's not so bad. And it also might even increase your credit score.
2: Okay. Well, it looks like we are getting to that time, and we need to let folks know how to get in contact with you, Richard.
1: Yep. 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
2: All right, folks, get in contact with Attorney Richard Sines and clear your mind. With Richard Sines. Hey, that might be a new commercial.
1: There you go.
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2: And thank you once again for tuning in and staying tuned in on the second half of the hour. And on this segment, we have J.R. 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J.R., how you doing today?
9: Oh, I'm doing well. As I like to say, whether it's sunny or cloudy, it's another beautiful day in the Emerald City.
2: All right. And of course, it's on the first Saturday of each month, we talk about the financial self-defense

0: sometimes it's not the offense, but it's defense that wins championships. And we want everybody to be a champion in their own household and win the battle of finances. So with that said, JR, what are we chatting about today?
1: Today, we are going to talk a little bit about medical insurance. I don't often talk about medical insurance on the show. However, that is also a service that I offer. And when I say medical insurance, I'm talking today to like small business owners, as well as self-employed 1099s, but basically people who have their own businesses and need medical insurance.
0: Okay. Well, I know we have a recording, and I'm going to let you introduce the recording. And folks, this is good stuff. So make sure you listen, take notes, and JR, go ahead and introduce the clip.
1: Okay. Well, I will be, you know, before I introduce the clip, first I wanted to, you know, say that, you know, this year, more than other years, medical costs have increased pretty dramatically. And, you know, there's the big, beautiful bill and a lot of people who were getting savings reduction credits to lower their monthly payments. Those have gone away. And it's really impacted the self-employed and business owners also, since medical costs have increased so much. Mm-hmm. And a lot of people think about that, but some people don't think about, you know, what it, actually the other domino type impacts and rising healthcare costs do impact wages. They will reduce the wages, the raises that you get. So there was an article that I was listening to on KUOW, National Public Radio Marketplace, and it was talking about how health insurance impacts your take-home pay. So you might want to listen to this short article.
2: From Marketplace, I'm Sabri Benishore. Nearly two-thirds of Americans, something like 154 million people under the age of 65, get their health insurance through their jobs. Insurance costs are up sharply this year, and there's recent research showing that when employers have to spend more on health insurance, they spend less on raises. For more, let's turn to Marketplace's senior economics contributor, Chris Farrell in St. Paul. Hi, Chris.
3: How are you doing?
2: American healthcare is already the most expensive in the world. What exactly is driving up health insurance costs even more right now?
3: So there's several factors at work, and just to list some of the most important: higher wages for healthcare workers, consolidation among hospitals and clinics, new medicines and prescription drugs, the demographics of an aging population, and an increase in mental health claims.
2: We know that people buying their own healthcare insurance are paying more, but just how much have costs gone up for health insurance people get through their jobs?
3: Okay, so costs have climbed by close to 20% over the past 5 years. So let's put that in dollar terms. The average annual premium for employer-sponsored family health insurance was about $27,000 last year. And that's roughly equivalent to the wage of a full-time worker paid $15 an hour. So according to KFF, that's the health research nonprofit, health insurance costs rose by some 6% last year and are projected to increase by another 11% this year. So both are well above the current rate of inflation.
2: If employers are paying more for health insurance, is that money that we employees are not getting in the form of paychecks?
3: Researchers at the Federal Reserve Bank of New York asked firms in their regional business survey whether wage-setting decisions were influenced by higher health insurance bills, and respondents reported an average increase in such costs of more than 13% in 2026. So that's in line with the national projections of 11%. Absent those cost increases, businesses say they would have raised wages by roughly an additional percentage point on average.
2: So if businesses didn't have to spend so much on healthcare, they might have given us more money in wages. Can you put some numbers on that?
3: Sure. So the average wage increase by the firms in the survey was 3.8%. And so they say the average wage hike would have been about 4.7% if health insurance costs had held steady. So that's the equivalent of a 20% drag on wage growth, say the Fed economists.
2: Wow, 20% drag. So employers are paying more, and our raises are smaller and slower than they would be because of the rising cost of healthcare.
3: That's it. And there was a survey by KFF. It was published earlier in the year, and it notes that two-thirds of the public worry about paying for health care, including the cost of health insurance and out-of-pocket costs. But here's what really stood out to me. Concerns about the cost of health care ranked higher as a financial worry than other household expenses like utilities, food, rent, mortgage. So the combination, just as you said, the slowing wage growth and higher health insurance bills, it's contributing to this widespread sense that living costs are too high.
2: Marketplace's senior economics contributor, Chris Farrell in St. Paul, thank you so much.
3: Thanks a lot.
1: Now, when an employer is, you know, considering your compensation, a lot of people think compensation is only their salary. However, if you're the employer, if you're the business owner, compensation is salary plus benefits. Mm-hmm. And quite naturally, if you spend more on benefits, you have less money to spend on salary. Everybody would like to have higher salaries, which is why you might want to look at alternative plans. Now, most people with medical insurance through their employer, they're insured through, you know, Blue Cross or Blue Shield or United Healthcare or Kaiser or Aetna, Cigna. These are the companies. However, there are some other options that I offer to people that offer significantly lower premiums, lower to the point of like 10 to 25%, which can be significant. I mean, if you had an in business with 10 employees and you're paying $500 monthly per employee, and most people don't have a clue how much their insurance costs until they get separated from the company and go on COBRA. And COBRA really just means that you get to pay what the company was paying for you. And people get, you know, sticker shock anytime they get offered COBRA because they didn't realize that companies are literally paying $500-$700 monthly for their medical insurance. But to get back to what I was saying, if you had 10 employees and you're paying $500 monthly, if you could lower your insurance costs by 10%, you would save $60,000 a year. Now, that money can be redistributed to the employees. It can help to lower some of your debt. It can do a number of things. And I offer some opportunities that can help to significantly lower your payments without having to change doctors or lose benefits.
0: Okay. Well, that's, I definitely can see the dynamics of, you know, looking for an alternative.
1: Definitely. And so many people, like I said, this year is so important because like in 2025, you could earn significantly more money and still get a credit or a premium reduction. So I've had many clients who have, you know, had to look for alternatives because medical insurance premiums, especially if you were getting your medical insurance on the healthcare.gov or the Washington Health Plan Finder, because they put a hard ceiling. So in 2025, there wasn't a hard ceiling. It was based on a percentage of your income. Mm-hmm. But part of the big, beautiful bill that took place in January, they went from going with a percentage of your income and it had a hard cap. So if you're an individual, if your income exceeds $62,600, you're no longer eligible for a premium reduction. If you're a couple and your income exceeds $84,600, you're no longer eligible for a reduction. So this is creating a lot of grief for people because they maybe have been getting a credit and that lowered their premium to an amount that was manageable. Mm-hmm. And then they lost their credit and their insurance premiums have increased by, you know, 20%. So now they're looking at significant increases in their monthly payments, which is squeezing people. Mm-hmm. So they're looking for alternatives and they, you know, and I've been able to help people save between 10 and 25% on their medical insurance costs. These are programs that are specific to self-employed people, small business owners, 1099 employees. But if you fall into that demographic, then I can help you. And, you know, you can maybe have a little bit more money so you can go on vacation or go to Christmas. Because right now, many people are having to decide whether or not they have medical insurance or if they can have some of the other basic essentials that we find that they're hard to live without.
0: Yeah, that's a tough one. It's a tough economy, and we can't seem to get any guidance on, you know, what tomorrow will bring, let alone forecasting what, you know, the next quarters and will have in regards from gas to, you know, like you said, even insurance costs. These things are going to be interesting, but we got a midterm election coming up.
1: That we do.
0: Yes.
1: And hopefully, you know, maybe we can, you know, I guess we shouldn't make political commentary. So I'll try to avoid making any type of political commentary. But like you said, we're living in a very tumultuous time. You never know what's going to happen, even so much as tomorrow. But things that you can do to try to, you know, insulate yourself from a lot of the chaos is to control your medical insurance costs. And I would tell you the best way to do that is to give me a call. We can look at what you have. Like I said, if you're currently using one of the major carriers that I listed, Blue Cross, Blue Shield, United Healthcare, you can reduce your medical insurance costs significantly. I even offer plans that refund money to you, and I've had companies get back 30% of their annual premiums refunded to them because they have healthy employees that don't see the doctor too often. Mm. So these are plans that are available, and you can enroll. You don't have to wait for open enrollment or any special time. If you're a small business owner, if you're self-employed, if you're a 1099 employee, so if you gave me a call, I can, you know, certainly put some of that money back in your pocket and do it without losing benefits or having to change your doctor, since that's always a big deal. People tell you that you can save money, but then you find out you have to change all of your doctors and drugs and stuff like that. And I'm not talking about any of those things. I'm talking about keeping your doctors and your drugs, but at the same time, saving money.
0: Well, I have a business owner question.

0: insurance policies or insurances that we that a small business would take on or purchase from you? Is there an incentive at a certain number?
1: There are always economies of scale. So, if you have more people, then, because they can spread risk over a larger sample size, you can look at lower rates. However, if you were paying, 500 and now you're paying 400, then that was a savings of $100. So the savings can, spread across any size. But as far as, overall premiums, yes, if you have more employees, it's like shopping at Costco. If you get the big old bag of rice, it'll be cheaper than if you get the single size serving. I'm just saying that my single size serving is less and my big bag of rice is less as well.
0: Okay, well, you got the rice, and I got that Kirkland brand big old bag of potato chips, and that's what I shouldn't be having. So, but it's such a good deal, such a good deal. Anyways, JR, no, that's good to know, and thank you for giving the correct technical terminology, because I knew what I wanted to say. Basically, is there's a discount. That's how I walk into to a meeting. I want to know is what how can I save some money?
1: Yeah, well, the best way to save it, I found, is to spend less. Because, I used to go to that store and say, pay and save. And I was like, I don't know if you can pay and save. But then there was that store called Pay Less. And I was like, that one works because you can pay less. And that's what I try to get people to do, to pay less.
0: Well, sometimes if you don't get that raise and you but you but you are able to find some sort of discounts on savings or somewhere else, sometimes that's the whole point of the show. We call it financial self-defense. Sometimes you got to be playing defense. You can't you might not get the raise, which would be the offense. You scored, but this year you didn't score, but you were still able to stay in the game. And we want everybody to be able to stay in the game, even if you got to play defense.
1: I was listening to you and Richard talk in the first half of the segment, and you were talking about this millionaire's tax and all of the things about, whether or not, it's going to affect, people leaving the state of Washington. I was only thinking the problem you got is that, we're spending more money than we take in, and which means you only got two options. You can spend less or you can make more. And when you talk about spending less, then you got to get rid of programs, and nobody wants that. And if you're talking about making more, then I guess you got to get the money from the people that got it, because you can't get the money from the people that don't. So I think you're kind of always in a damned if I do and damned if I don't situation. But you need to exercise, a little bit of due diligence and be cautious and try to control your spending or control your costs to the best that you can. And once again, that's where we get back to, if you can save 10, 15% on your medical insurance, dollar here and a dollar there, and the next thing you know, you're talking real money.
0: Well, I you know, as far as you mentioned, moving and the millionaires tax, we got a lot of great entrepreneurial organizations and a lot of great entrepreneurs here in the state of Washington. So, some of that stuff kind of rubs off, and if you keep your eyes open, you see how the Costcos were developed and the Nordstrom's, which went into the Nordstrom's racks, and when because we had the first ones, and proof of the method of their methodology was proven, a lot of times here, right here in Seattle, that first store down on Fourth Avenue with Costco, and they've torn the original one down, but people were sprinting down there. A couple of things, the 150 hot dog and Coke. That was one of the things they were sprinting for, but just the discounts. And I think our environment is conducive to that type of thinking. And it kind of rubs off on you. We have an entrepreneurial state.
1: That might very well be true, but if you was at Costco or you was at Albertsons and you come to the cashier and she rings you up and you got $120 worth of groceries and you look in your wallet and you got $100, you either got to put some of them groceries back on the shelf or you got to get on the phone and say, can you bring me another $20? Because those is your only options. If there's a third option, I'd love to hear about it.
0: Well, you got to have that automatic transfer at your bank. If your savings is low too, now you're checking. That might not be a good idea. But at least you won't get penalized if you got transferred. That might be your third option.
1: Okay.
0: Well.
1: Yes, sir.
0: Yeah.
1: Well, I'll have to remember about that. That is a third option. Yeah. And hope I got some money in another account.
0: That's right. Yes. Well. Definitely, JR. I want to make sure that I know people are listening and listen to the recording. Will that recording be on your website?
1: Yes, it will.
0: Okay.
1: The recording will be on my website and it will be available in a blog post regarding, you know, saving 10 to 25% on your medical insurance. So yes, it would be accessible.
0: With the written narrative, because I found it helpful to be reading as they were talking, because it was, you know, pretty verbatim. But will that be on there as well?
1: Yes. In fact, the actual article on the NPR website, you know, has the audio, and then of course it has all of the written information for that particular article, and mm-hmm. then there'll be also additional information about how to contact me if you want to find out more information about these alternative medical insurance plans that can, you know, help to save you a lot of money.
0: Well, I can appreciate a gentleman who does his research, and not only does his research, but willing to share it with others. And that's what this program, Financial Self-Defense, is about. JR Gillespie, All-Star Financial Insurance, and also Richard Simon. These gentlemen, they come on New Urban Unlimited, and they provide this information almost just you were walking into their office. Now, they've done the research. They're bringing you this information, and all you got to do is tune in and listen. What a deal. That's a great deal.
1: Lucky people. You got lucky listeners, James.
0: Well, JR, we ain't even gonna talk about how long we've been doing this. It's been a minute. So we've been sharing for a long time. Now, if people been listening, you know, they've maybe been able to avoid a few problems, or they've gained some new ideas. And that's what it's all about. So JR, we're getting very close. You know, we actually got a few more minutes. So why don't you know, I know you got some other things that you want to chat about, because it looks like we got about 3 to 4 more minutes. So within this particular subject, do you have some more details related to this particular subject, or do you want to, you know, go ahead and talk about something else? Because I did have a question about something else that came up in my mind to some of your other practices that you do on a basis, because this is what I just heard actually today on CNN. But I don't want to go too far down another road. I heard that this advisor to the White House was saying that they want to transfer Medicare to the states. So that not Medicaid, we already know that states kind of handle that, but they're talking about Medicare to states. And I was like, Matter of fact, one of the commentators said the states couldn't carry the month. He said between defense and Medicare, those are the two biggest line items on the government's budget. What do you have to say about that, JR?
1: I say the biggest difference between, you know, federal spending and state spending is that federal spending, they can do deficit spending.
0: Mm-hmm.
1: States can't do deficit spending.
0: Mm-hmm.
1: So the problem you run into, I mean, you know, so much of our total budget is Social Security and those type of services.
0: Mm-hmm.
1: And the only reason why we're able to do it is because, you know, Uncle Sam can be in the hole. I mean, mm-hmm. we currently have a I think the last time I heard it the other day, it was going to be like a $43 trillion deficit.
0: Trillion,
1: meaning
0: yeah.
1: that's how much money we owe.
0: Real quick, because they were saying Social Security and Medicare, these are things that we have paid for ever since we've been working. So this is not like something that we just, you know, it's not something that we're getting for free. These are things that we have paid into for years. So how can they just cut it off or potentially cut back or do something that is outside of the program, something outside of the program, how it was originally structured?
1: I guess they can cut it off the same way they cut off your electricity if you don't pay the bill.
0: No. We've been paying the bill. That we've been paying into those two things, Social Security and Medicare, are the two things that we have been paying for our whole work life.
1: You might not have been paying enough. You know, I've been telling people for at least the last 20 years that Medicare was designed to last for about seven years.
0: Mm-hmm.
1: They told me back when I was in business school that the reason why they made Social Security age 65 was because life expectancy was 59.
0: Mm.
1: Now, the problem we have with Social Security and a lot of these services is that if you got enough money to last you for 10 years, you got a problem when you still with 20 years later.
0: Mm-hmm.
1: I
0: don't know if you know, just like on the award shows, you can hear the music, but I think Nathan is playing the music for us to get off the stage. So
1: okay,
0: we're going to have to conclude. So let folks know. There it goes. So let folks know how to get in contact with you, JR.
1: 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I'm on Facebook, LinkedIn, and Twitter. So please give me a call.
0: All right. There's the music. Time to get off the stage. So, folks, stay tuned to New Urban Unlimited, and thank you for listening.
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3: NBC News Radio, I'm Lisa Carton. President Trump plans to start cutting jobs from the Office of National Intelligence. The Wall Street Journal reports incoming acting director of the DNI, Bill Pulte, was told by Trump to start the process of cutting employees from the office. Trump said the firings would be part of a shakeup to the U.S. intelligence community. Pulte was tapped to replace outgoing DNI Tulsi Gabbard on a temporary basis, according to President Trump. Democrat Javier Becerra will advance to the November election for California governor.
4: As your governor, I am ready to lead the fight to uphold California's promise.
3: Thousands of votes are still being counted as Republican Steve Hilton and Democrat Tom Steyer jockey for the second spot on the ballot. Meanwhile, Los Angeles Mayor Karen Bass will advance to the fall ballot with Spencer Pratt and Nithya Raman, both hoping to join her. The vote counting in California will continue for days as mail-in ballots postmarked on or before Election Day can still be counted. U.S. Central Command says U.S. forces have intercepted Iranian missiles fired at Kuwait and Bahrain. CENTCOM said Friday that 7 ballistic missiles were shot down over the Persian Gulf. The United States can't rely on a papal blessing for the World Cup. Speaking to reporters aboard his flight to Madrid, the Chicago-born Pope Leo said he will certainly support the U.S. as it prepares to compete in the World Cup, and he'll try his best to catch a few games. Senate Democratic candidate Graham Plattner is denying allegations from ex-girlfriends that he was physically abusive. More from Mark Mayfield.
4: The New York Times interviewed several women who recounted various episodes with the embattled Maine Democratic Senate hopeful. One said Plattner twisted her arm and shoved her into a bedroom, while another claimed the combat vet fantasized about killing people he considered a threat. In an interview with MS Now, Plattner denied all allegations of physical abuse
3: and acknowledged his struggles with PTSD and drinking following combat duty in Iraq and Afghanistan. 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
5: 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I sort through the stunning level of unbelievable ineptitude coming from Sleepy McOrange Cankle, his sideshow of freaks, leeches, and substance abusers, and the mind-numbing stupidity that haunts our news feeds. 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Consider me documentation for the eventual trials at the Hague. 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
6: And now for your alternative talk weather outlook. For your Friday, we'll have on and off rain throughout the day with a possible thunderstorm, giving us a high near 63 and southwest winds gusting up to 21 miles per hour. Overnight, mostly cloudy with a low around 48. Heading into the weekend, another stormy day on Saturday with winds dying down, bringing us a high near 59 and a low around 47. And finally for Sunday, the storms will have worked their way through for partly sunny skies, high near 65.
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8: New Urban Unlimited, the radio show that lets you know what's going on in the city. 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
0: And thank you once again for tuning in to New Urban Unlimited. I'm James Gore. And of course, on the first Saturday of the month, it's Financial Self-Defense on with Attorney Richard Symes and J.R. Gillespie of All-Star Financial Insurance. And the first person up to the plate today is Attorney Richard Symes. Richard, how you doing today?
9: Doing good, James. How are you?
0: Not too bad. Not too bad. And looking forward to another episode. We're getting close to summertime.
9: Yeah, we've had some great weather lately. And I think I'm going to make it up to the baseball game here soon, probably next weekend. Okay. Speaking of up to the plate.
0: Well, yeah, up to the plate. And then, we got a huge international event coming to town in the month of June.
9: Yes. When does that start?
0: June 15th.
9: Okay. What's happening?
0: World Cup.
9: Yeah. No, I said it's happening. That's nice. I took my first excursion on the light rail. That was worked very well.
0: Okay. All right. Well, good. I haven't gone that way yet. Hopefully I'll get a chance to cross the lake on a light rail. You know, I've only been on light rail coming from the airport. So there you have it. You know, I'm not much of a sound transit rider. I shouldn't say that, because, we're hoping to have a little endorsement for World Cup. So maybe I should say I ride all the time.
9: Well, I can say I made it from inside of the stadium back to the park and ride in about 15 minutes.
0: Ah,
9: so okay. That was nice.
0: Okay. Okay. All right. Well, good. We're growing into a big city.
9: Yes. This is how it should be.
0: Yeah. Well, by the time it reaches the whole region, Richard, you'll probably be as old as me.
9: Mm-hmm.
0: You and Nathan.
9: Well, if they ever make it to Ballard or West Seattle, or I don't know where else they're planning to go, but
0: I don't know about me and JR. We might, let's just say, hopefully, we'll be still rolling.
9: I think by that time, we'll have hover cars and all the self-driving cars because we're halfway there already.
0: Okay, well, needless to say, we're looking at that. They're projecting another 20 to 30 years. So we got to get it moving.
9: Yeah.
0: We got to get it moving. So anyways, go ahead and introduce our topic for today, Richard.
9: Today we're going to talk about when to call a foreclosure defense attorney. We're seeing a lot of distressed properties lately. Things are heating up. The supply of real estate is rising. And so we're getting a lot more calls as that picks up.
0: Well, from a macro standpoint, we've seen a few seasons like this before.
9: Yes, we've been here before. Yeah. And, I got into the business back when I graduated law school during the last market crash, which was real estate based. Mm-hmm. I don't think we're going to have the same type of situation, but, definitely been here before.
0: Mm-hmm. Yep. We definitely have. It's an interesting circumstance. And for people who are going through those circumstances, it can be very irritating.
9: Well, irritating, stressful, just trying to figure out what you can do, next steps. I mean, it's where you live, so you got to have a place to go.
0: Well, most folks have done, if they've lived their life in trying to do the right things.
9: Mm-hmm.
0: And things happen to people regardless of, what they're trying to do. But the thing about it is that, there's resources and things that you can do. And that's what we're here to talk about now.
9: Right. And so the question is, what can you do? If you're starting to feel the heat, maybe you miss a few payments, maybe you think you might miss a few payments, and if you're in that phase, maybe it's due to a job loss or something like that, you could always ask your lender for a forbearance, to buy you some time while you try to, remedy the situation of what got you there in the first place. But you can also think about your options in terms of, do you need to sell the place or do you need to, make up arrears in another way? What are you going to do? But as we've talked about, first step is obviously talking to someone to know what your options actually are. But I do think you have to be realistic with, what you can do, in order to cure the arrears and whether it makes sense, and all of that, because getting out in front of it early is going to be what helps you recover the fastest. But you also have to be strategic, because if you're trying to get a loan modification, which is what you can do to maybe put the arrears on the back end of the loan, get yourself current, would be showing that you can make the payments moving forward. Mm-hmm. And if you have not solved that part of the equation, all the options, all the retention options are going to become difficult.
0: Mm.
9: And so the first step is usually you get a notice from your lender in the, maybe 30 to usually longer, maybe like 90 days, 120 days, you might get something called a pre-foreclosure options notice. Mm-hmm. And it just kind of lays out what your options are. You know, do you talk to a housing counselor? Do you apply for a loan modification? What should you do? So that's the first notice that goes out. And then eventually you'll get something called a notice of default. And that is a notice where, you know, you really have to start taking action if you're going to. It opens the door to something called foreclosure fairness mediation in Washington. Mm-hmm. You could apply through the state. That will stop the foreclosure process. But it's to get a loan modification. So if you don't have the income situation resolved, you know, it may not make sense to apply yet because you don't want to waste the application. You want to save it for when you might actually qualify, if that's realistic.
0: Right.
9: And you have, you know, through the next notice, which is the notice of trustee sale. And that's the document that actually gets recorded. And so that would come at a minimum 30 days after the notice of default. And that's what actually sets up the sale date, which would be in about 90 days from that notice. Mm-hmm. And, you know, there you're kind of running out of time as to what you can do, because if you've already come to the conclusion that you can't keep the property, you really should list it early on in the process to maximize the value. Mm-hmm. And, you know, one of the things we're seeing now is a lot of short sale properties. This wasn't the case, you know, a few years ago, but we're getting people who might have purchased their homes post COVID and there's just not enough equity in the properties to pay off the loans. Mm-hmm. And they're just looking for help on what they could do with the property. I mean, they can't pay for it. They don't really want a foreclosure on their record that could limit your options in terms of buying in the future. And so they need help negotiating with the bank or listing the property and really just knowing what their options are at that point. But really, how can they get rid of this property that they can't afford or they don't want, and they can't sell it the traditional way, or else they would have to come up with a bunch of money at the closing table to pay off the bank.
0: Right.
9: And so, yeah.
0: So what basically what you're saying, because this is really a macro circumstance. Because here's the thing, you know, previously, as you was indicating, coming out of the housing crisis, 2008 and, you know, going into probably about 2011, 2012, you know, those first 4 years, the Obama administration came up with the solution to try to keep people from losing their homes. So, you know, a lot of folks, the interest rates of those modifications were very low.
9: Right. Yeah. Very low. That's another thing that's completely different in this scenario.
0: Yeah. They're offering those particular interest rates. So basically, you're talking about twos and threes have gone to sixes and sevens in terms of the interest rate percentage, and which is, if you think back, you know, during my young era and when I first started buying homes in the 80s, 6 to 7 was great, you know, because we, you know, I think I originally started off about 10. But you have to balance that with how much a house costs.
9: Exactly. I was going to say, like, if you got 6 or 7% on like a $100,000 mortgage.
0: Yeah. Yeah.
9: It's not so bad.
0: It balances out. But when you're looking at $500,000,
9: or even the average price in King County is $940,000.
0: Is it?
9: Yeah, that's what the bankruptcy median data says.
0: Okay, well that's even Well, that's interesting. So, you know, there you have it. You talk about almost $1 million.
9: But I will say it's down from the prior year. So that's 2025 number.
0: Mm-hmm.
9: And 2024, the median price was 968,000. So it actually has gone down.
0: So that means, I mean, that's averages. And so that means we got a lot of $1 million homes in King County.
9: Yes. And if you're taking out that loan at 6 or 7%, you know, that's going to be way more expensive, you know, in the long term, how much you're paying towards interest. You know, and that's where the question comes, is it, you know, if you're just starting out, you know, do you buy a house or do you just rent, you know, the way the stock market's been performing, but that could all come crashing at any time as well. So you don't know.
0: Richard, it always makes me think, you know, in terms of, let's use the metaphor of kind of the game analogy, who is the game set up for? Because, you know, realistically, no, serious, you know, working class folks, blue collar, white collar, what have you, you know, and people are probably making, you know, maybe households are averaging about 150,000 or more, you know, two people working or what have you, and probably some way more than that. The game is not set up for, you know, professions such as educators, social workers, in that capacity. You may be better off going into, you know, something like, you know, they were talking about electricians and plumbers. You know, you might be better off today in a profession like that, that you're going to make, you know, a significant hourly. And so it's really interesting. I'm just throwing that out. I know we're off topic, but it is very, very interesting. You know, and to balance that off, you know, most people go to school, regardless of your profession, especially undergrad, and you're paying the same tuition probably as the kids, you know, the computer science engineers, the nurses, the pre-meds and everybody else. You're paying, you know, the social workers and educators are paying the same tuition.
9: Exactly. Yeah. I see the teachers, how hard they're working.
0: Yeah.
9: And,
0: the
9: state is trying to get everything they can, or the school districts, you know, out of, you know, I guess they're just on salary, you know, so those overtime hours, where a lot of them are working overtime or putting in their own money in the classroom. Well, that sort of thing.
0: And this is not a joke, but, you know, look at the violence that has happened in the schools.
9: Mm-hmm.
0: You know, so yeah, teaching is not a, it's a skill, it's almost an art, but it is a serious business. Yeah.
9: Mm-hmm.
0: I think so. Yeah, definitely. But anyway, let's get back on topic, because we don't want to run out of time talking about the circumstances of society.
9: Yes, the slow churn of the foreclosure process, you know.
0: Yeah.
9: That's going to move a lot slower than like a debt collection, you know, things like that. Because foreclosing on real estate, it does take a lot of time.
0: Mm-hmm.
9: And you are given ample opportunity to, you know, do something. But at the end of the day, the bank has to get paid. So if you just don't have a solution, you know, you have to come up with, how can I save the most money out of this, or get out of this, you know, in the best way I can. But, you know, the options that we can offer are, you know, loan modification, the Foreclosure Fairness Act, mediation.
0: Mm-hmm.
9: If you're further on in the process, maybe that has failed you, then you could do Chapter 13, make up the payments over 5 years.
0: Mm-hmm.
9: And, you know, sometimes we get these calls, you know, on a Thursday night, and there's a sale on a Friday. So that happens for various reasons. You know, maybe they were pursuing a loan modification or didn't work out. But the automatic stay of the Chapter 13 case would actually stop the sale from moving forward. You know, I don't think any attorney likes filing what are called emergency cases at the last second, but that would stop the sale if it came down to it. And then outside of that, sometimes people have problems with their mortgage company, or they think they've done something, or the calculations are off. I mean, you could take it to Superior Court and ask for a restraining order. That's much harder to do. But if you have legitimate claims, that could be a possibility. But, you know, that's litigation where you have to pay a retainer. You don't know what's going to happen or if that's going to get approved, and then go fight it out in court. So that's always possible as well. But about 90% of the foreclosure sales in Washington are what are called non-judicial, which means they don't have to go to court to start the foreclosure process. You just get these notices, like the notice of trustee sale, versus what is called like a judicial foreclosure, which might have to happen if it's like a farm or a business property or something like that, that would cause it to have to go through a judicial foreclosure. So you don't see those too often. Sometimes I do see them in regular residential properties, but it's definitely not the norm. But you would want to fight that, because if it goes through a non-judicial foreclosure, generally you're not liable for any deficiency on a first mortgage if it was your primary residence, versus in a judicial foreclosure going through the court, the lender could actually enforce a deficiency judgment against the homeowner if there was a deficiency.
0: And what does that mean in terms of you, they're foreclosing and they can petition for you to still pay the debt?
9: Yeah, well, let's say you owed $500,000, somebody bought it at the auction for $450,000. So that would mean you would still owe $50,000. So not ideal, but you do see that sometimes on second mortgages, which do not have that same protection, where, you know, sometimes they're called zombie mortgages. They just survive after a foreclosure sale. They try to sue people and things like that. So oftentimes you can try to negotiate the settlements, in that manner, or for less than the full balance. So
0: now, why did that occur? Sometimes, you know, I can remember back in the day when someone would attach a second onto the first, coming out of the actual initial sale to help cover some of the costs. I don't know if they stopped that practice.
9: I don't really see that. I mean, I'm talking more like a home equity loan or just another personal loan that somebody got and it was secured to their house. And those are the ones that have to survive, or sometimes there's like an HOA or something.
0: Well, before 2008, they were doing some real creativity with
9: Well, there's all kinds of stuff going on back then, and they came up with all these laws, the loan modification programs, but there's a lot of shady banks doing all kinds of stuff, losing paperwork.
0: And as they say, not one banker went to jail.
9: Right. Yeah. That caused a lot of damage. I'm sure a lot of people got rich on the other side doing stuff.
0: Well, not the very first time. Remember, back in the 80s with the savings and loan, like I said, you know, using the metaphor of the game, who is the game set up for?
9: Oh, yeah, not the consumer. Consumer always gets screwed. The banks got bailed out in that scenario.
0: Well, they talk about this, what they call it, there's two economies, and they call it a K-shaped economy. Seems like the folks who are making or are rich, they're doing okay. And then there's the other folks.
9: Right. Yeah. And so, I don't know. I mean, you do what you can, you know, get the options and then plan it out. Don't be the person that waits the last second to decide what you're going to do here. If you're in this situation.
0: Well, let's go over your points on when to call an attorney.
9: Well, like I said, I think it's when you start at the initial phase, you know, if you just don't know what to do, you can call just to get advice. But initially, it would probably be doing a forbearance just to try to get as much time as you can to be able to really get the income up, you know, so you could put yourself in a position if you're trying to save the property.
0: Yeah. And what are the warning signs? Like you got down here, miss one payment, no more.
9: Yeah, right. Well, that just starts the process.
0: Well, that's when you need to, like, you know, be conscious. Like, I may be in trouble.
9: I think you know at that point, but yeah.
0: I mean, not everybody. Some folks start missing payments.
9: You know, but then.
0: Some folks, look, man, you know, depending on what profession you are in, and, you know, some people take a different approach. You know, they'll instead of, you know, trying, I guess, savings and whatever, they might roll out to the casino and say, hey, maybe I can do it. Maybe I could do it this way.
9: Well, I get those people, too. You know, I heard the casino can be comforting.
0: Well, I don't know. Not
9: the right choice. Because the house always wins.
0: Well, not your house. You're in trouble.
9: Well, the casino house, if you're like...
0: Exactly. Okay.
9: So if you start missing payments, you know, then the next sign is you get another letter. It's the notice of default.
0: Right.
9: And then maybe you're like, all right, I still got some time. You know, I'll see how it goes. And then you'll get a notice of trustee sale. That's when it gets serious.
0: Right.
9: And if you don't get help then... You know, you might be having to do a Chapter 13 to stop the sale. Or even if you're trying to sell the property, you need more time because that's only like 3 months.
0: Right.
9: And the market is moving pretty slow right now. So you need probably more time to get a sale in your pocket there, unless you're selling to an investor who's just going to give you 70 cents on the dollar, you know, for a property. And if you're doing a short sale, you're definitely going to need to plan in advance.
0: You know what's a little confusing, and I have to, and in regards to this administration, they have that.

0: 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Better off with Buha.
1: The mortgage, they probably have paid cash, so they're just paying taxes. 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
1: All right. Well, Richard, I would definitely recommend that people reach out to you and make sure that they just don't, stick their head in the sand and act like it's not happening, or go to the casino and let the casino house win and their house lose.
2: Exactly. That makes sense.
1: All right, man. Well, thanks very much. And folks, stay tuned to New Urban Unlimited. We'll be right back after this commercial break on the other side of the half hour. Stay tuned.
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0: And now here's Dr. James Gore.
1: And thank you for staying tuned to New Urban Unlimited. I'm James Gore. And on this half of the hour, J.R. 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J.R., how you doing today?
2: I'm doing well. It's a lovely day, or at least it was when I was outside. It looks like it might be clouding up a little bit, though. But beautiful Saturday.
1: All right.
2: How you doing? Right.
1: I'm doing good. Doing good. So I'm going to let you introduce the topic for today. So go ahead and let us know what we're going to chat about.
2: Well, you know, it's, tomorrow is Mother's Day, and, you know, it's a opportunity to celebrate our moms and all of that stuff. And, you know, when I think of a Mother's Day, you know, I also think of families. And when I think of families, I think of life insurance. Maybe it's kind of a twisted thing because I'm in the business, and I always like, so today I wanted to talk a little bit about life insurance.
1: All right.
2: For people.
1: Okay. All right.
2: You know, now, you know, often people think of life insurance and they think of it as something they can use to pay funeral expenses and things like that. But, you know, I try to explain to people, and the number one reason why you want to have life insurance is to replace income.
1: Mm-hmm.
2: And, you know, I talk to, you know, like if you had a machine in your backyard and that machine was spitting out, you know, $100 bills, you'd probably, have a warranty on that machine.
1: Mm-hmm.
2: Because, you know, you wouldn't want the money to stop. And, you know, we are those machines. Most of us get up every day and we do something in exchange for money. And then we use that money to, you know, pay our bills, you know, to pay the rent or the mortgage and buy food and pay the electric bill. And I usually tell people that, you know, your number one asset, the most important thing you have is your good health. It's mm-hmm. your ability to go out and do what you do so that you can, you know, pay your bills. And but your health, although is something that we like to take for granted, and we assume that it's a given, but, you know, we've all been sick. And, you know, when you get sick and, you know, that you're not able to go out and work. And that's, you know, that's the biggest reason why most of us need life insurance. So, you know, if you have people that are depending on you, you know, spouse, children, you know, if you go away and the money goes away, then, you know, how do they pay those bills? And, you know, you might want to provide, you know, money for college and all the things that were in your plans.
1: Mm.
2: You know, if you're a business owner, you might have some employees that are responsible for a lot of your revenue. We like to call that key man insurance because that person is key to the success of my business. And a lot of time business owners will insure their key personnel because mm-hmm. they know that they'd be very, very hard to replace. I like to explain to people that all insurance is, all it's ever been, is money when you need it.
1: Mm.
2: You know, it's not some mystical thing. It's just money. You know, if you have a car, you probably have auto insurance because, you know, you could be in an accident. If you were in an accident, you might have to replace your automobile. You might have to pay for somebody else's medical care. If you have a home, you probably have homeowner's insurance. And I always say homes and cars are your stuff, but mm-hmm. what are you doing to protect yourself? What are you doing to protect your body? You might have medical insurance, and medical insurance is real good to pay the doctor, and it's real good to pay your hospital, but it doesn't worry at all about your mortgage and your electric bill. So mm-hmm. Protecting your health, which is your most important asset. And if you've ever looked at what they call Maslow's hierarchy of needs, then you know that the foundation of any financial plan is to, you know, after you, you know, create or after you have some assets, you know, the very next level is to protect those assets so that you keep them.
1: Mm-hmm.
2: So anytime you're talking about, excuse me.
1: No, I was going to say also, it's also part of financial planning and in regards to generational wealth. It's beyond you and the monies that you possibly may get from a death could be monies that, you know, will be able to benefit the future generations.
2: That is true. Most of us want to or would like to leave something for our children or for our grandchildren so that they can, you know, maybe not start at the same level that we started at. So, you know, like us, you know, like walking up some stairs, you know, if you started on the third rung, you might want your children or your grandchildren to not have to start on the third rung. You might want them to start on the fifth or the sixth rung. Mm-hmm. And that's one of the that's another one of the reasons why it's a good idea to have life insurance. So, anytime you're talking about life insurance, you know, there are two ways to get life insurance. There's what we call term insurance, and then there's what we call permanent insurance or whole life insurance. And
1: and
2: I always say it's kind of like the difference between renting and owning. You know, if you rent an apartment, if you rent a house, you pay the rent. And as long as you live there, you know, as long as you pay the rent, you got somewhere to live. If you don't pay the rent, or if you, you know, if you move out, then you stop paying the rent, then you don't have any place to live, and you don't, you know, accumulate any equity.
1: Right.
2: Of course, if you have a permanent policy, a whole life policy, or a universal life policy, you are earning equity. There's money accumulating in a savings account. And then you can use that money, you know, for things that you use money for. It's money. Now, if you were to have a, you know, if you were to have a premature death, I always think that's a funny term, premature death. I was like, oh, when isn't death premature? Nonetheless, we always say if you have a premature death, then we know that there's a financial consequence. And all you're trying to do is protect or insure against the financial consequence of, you know, a premature death. Now, today, and, you know, a while ago, life insurance policies only paid upon death. But now we have policies with what are called living benefits. So they'll pay you money while you're still alive, if you have an illness or, you know, a illness. And the only thing is that if you have an illness or an accident and you have a medical injury, there's usually additional out-of-pocket costs that you're going to have to incur because of it.
1: Right.
2: You know, I mean, it can be something, you know, you can lose time from work. And if you lose time from work, you lose an income. You might have deductibles and that 20% or that 30% that your medical insurance doesn't pay that you'll need to, you know, replace and insure those things. And that's, once again, like I say, all insurance has ever been is money, so that when you have one of these events, you know, if you don't have, you know, I mean, you know, if you have, you know, $100,000, $200,000, $500,000 in the bank, some people say that, you know, I don't need life insurance. I have adequate savings. And there is some truth to that, but, you know, life insurance is cheap money. Instead of paying a dollar for a dollar, you're paying maybe 5 or 10 cents for the same dollar. So, so that's the other thing. And then, of course, you know, a lot of policies will pay with living benefits. So if you ever needed nursing home care, I was just talking to a gentleman about that, you know, that that tax that has been imposed on people's payroll so that they have a little bit of money to pay for nursing care expenses. And where I was explaining to him how that's not an adequate amount of money if you had to go to a nursing care facility. So mm-hmm. with the living benefits, now you have, you know, now you're killing two birds with one stone. You'll have a policy that would pay money to your beneficiaries upon death, but mm-hmm. it also would pay if you have a nursing care need and you had to stay in a nursing home. They also pay, you know, if you get a chronic or, you know, a chronic illness. So if you got a heart attack or a stroke, or, you know, you got diagnosed with cancer, you know, mm-hmm. all of these things that we don't like to think about, but all of these things have financial consequences.
1: Exactly. I'm glad you indicated we don't like to think about it, but it's a different mindset of the modern times where you don't have like a huge umbrella of the government or the company that you're working for that has the benefits that will take care of you. We are in the age where we have to do most or all of that ourselves. So it's a different mindset, and I don't think that we get into that mindset enough, and especially speaking to younger people, because there's no certain age that you should have life insurance. So just like we always talk about sometimes on not always, but sometimes on this program about having younger people introduced to financial planning early on, like in high school or something. This is part of financial planning. And like, as you're saying, JR, you're playing, you know, a nickel on a dollar for something that could bring a significant benefit to you or your family. So that's part of being able to be self-reliant.
2: Entirely. And that's always one of the conversations we have, is because, you know, when you're in your early 20s and maybe even in your early 30s, you know, all of us have a tendency to believe we're invulnerable and that, you know, none of these things can happen to us. And then, you know, we get older and, you know, we get into our 40s and 50s and stuff starts hurting that didn't used to hurt, and it takes longer to recover. And then you'll hear about experiences from, you know, a few of your friends or colleagues, and they'll have gone through some stuff, and you'll know that these things are might be a little bit closer than you want them to think. Mm-hmm. You know, understanding and coming to terms with the fact that, you know, I always tell people, death is not an if, it's a when. It's going to happen to all of us. You know, some people it happens too sooner, some people it happens to later, but so far it happens to everybody. And so is aging. You know, all of us are getting older, none of us are getting younger. And it's a good idea to prepare yourself. And like anything, you know, the sooner you get started, the better off you'll be. So if you, you know, get a plan set up and start it when you're 20, when you do get into your 40s and 50s, you'll be that much further ahead than you would be if you waited until your 40s and 50s. And so many people run into that problem, especially when they're retiring, or like I said, that unexpected event actually happens, and then they're you know, setting up GoFundMe pages and stuff to, because they haven't prepared.
1: Mm-hmm. So that's always interesting. But when you dig deeper into how a lot of wealthy people do their financial planning, I don't know if it's they do it or they have, you know, the ability to hire someone, but normally life insurance is part of their plan. in terms of their financial planning. So that's something that, you know, we need to take note of and implement into our own financial planning strategies.
2: That is 100% true. That is 100% true. And like I was saying, the earlier you get started, you know, I mean, you know, all I know is that if you need, you know, a retirement income of, you know, $100,000 a year, and you want it to last for, you know, everybody, you know, if you're hoping you live another 25 years or 30 years after you retire, you need to, you know, build a nice nest egg. And if you have family or people that rely on you, you want to, you know, have some insurance that says what happens if something happens to me,
1: mm-hmm.
2: you know? So financial planning is simply, you know, trying to always say the difference between a goal and a dream is when you put it on paper. When you put it on paper, then it becomes a kind of a real thing. When you just have it in your head, then, you know, it's more of a wish. So
1: here's the thing. We have come to understand a little bit about annuities, and you speak a lot about annuities in terms of investment, but explain to folks a little bit how insurance companies operate and how annuities play a role in that.
2: Well, you know, annuities are kind of like the opposite of life insurance. You know, life insurance companies kind of play both sides of the fact that, like I said, death is inevitable. So life insurance policies pay the what happens if I die young side, and annuities kind of play the what if I live long, what if I live long side. So all an annuity is a tax deferred savings account that you do with an insurance company. Banks don't do annuities. Only insurance companies do annuities. And mm-hmm. annuities are they're tax deferred, so you don't pay taxes on them. You can do various types of annuities. You can do what's called a variable annuity, which is a lot like a mutual fund or an ETF. You can do a indexed annuity. I like them a lot because with them, you earn interest based on the performance of an index like the S&P 500 or the Dow Jones. But the nice thing about them is that there are no negatives. So you can actually earn really good interest on your money without the risk of losing it. And then they just have fixed annuities that are a lot like CDs. And right now I have annuities that are paying 5% interest if you for guaranteed for 10 years. So if you went to your bank right now, you know, CDs are paying what, maybe 1%, 2% interest, and you can earn higher rates of return with this money. The mm-hmm. money's tax deferred, so the interest, you don't pay taxes on the interest. And then annuities have a feature that other types of investments don't have, where they can guarantee income for life. So if you have a fear that you might outlive your money, because that's always a fear, everybody's trying to build a great big pile of money. I call it your nest egg, so that when you get to the point where you no longer work, whether it's because you're too old, too tired, hurt, or, you know, you just don't want to do it anymore. You know, the thing that keeps most of us working is because we need the money. So your goal in any type of a financial planning scheme is to build a nice big nest egg of money so that you can, and then that nest egg, you can, you know, take money from it so that you can pay your day-to-day living expenses. And, but of course, once you run out of money, if you're still alive, then you got a problem. So mm-hmm. annuities will guarantee income for life. So even if you live to be 150 years old, I look at my dad, he's got a pension. Now, if you have a pension, you have an annuity. Even if you have Social Security and you're getting your Social Security payment, that's an annuity. All right. Pensions are annuities, but all annuities are not pensions.
1: We got a question from Nathan, our engineer, he says, do the dividends get paid at the end or certain intervals?
2: Depends on the type of annuity.
1: Okay.
2: And whether or not. But like I said, once you have an annuity and you, you know, if you annuitize it so that you have income for life, then you can live to be 150 years old and you'll still get that check. So, you know, I got my dad right now, you know, he's got a pension. That's why people love pensions. And it's also the same reason why companies aren't providing pensions to people anymore, is that he retired when he was like 56, 57 years old. He drove the bus for 25 years in New York City. He's 95 years old today, and he still
1: happy
2: gets
1: birthday.
2: His birthday's not today, but he's 95. His birthday was in March, but nonetheless, he's 95 years old. He's still getting his pension. He doesn't have to manage it. He doesn't have to hope that he's not spending money faster than it's making money. He just goes to the mailbox and there's a check.
1: Right.
2: And I always tell people, if you know how much money you would have to save so that you would have a check that you would get for the next, you know, 30, 40 years.
1: But if you look at it, and you're talking about the city of New York, and you know, those huge entities with their base of employees, they have the economics of some small countries. and the annuities, you know, is part of their management strategies, you know, along with, you know, the bonds that they issue and all the other things. So yeah, I remember watching Wall Street, the original movie, and one of the things that the Gordon Gekko was doing as as a corporate raider, is that they would go in and they would take the pension plans, and then they would just replace them with annuities. And of course, I didn't really understand what they were talking about at the time, because, you know, the movie was back in the 80s. But now I kind of have a better idea, especially what you're explaining. You know, this is how, you know, many huge municipalities and folks, you know, with the annuities and the retirees. I don't know, you know, your dad's like 95, so I don't know if the current employees, they're probably on the their own self initiated retirement plans.
2: Well, so it's kind of like, you know, if you have like, and if you government employees, you know, and you might have heard of, they have these PERS 1 and PERS 2, and if you work at Boeing, you know, if you were employed here during, you know, from 19, you know, let's say 75 to 1985, you're in this pension plan. But if you you know, if you were employed in 85 to 95, you're in a different pension plan. Yeah. And all of those things are, you know, they're all because, you know, as life expectancies extend, as people live longer and longer, these annuities are having to pay people.
1: Right.
2: And, you know, it's a question of whether or not they adequately funded the annuity. Now, in Wall Street, when they were, you know, and you look at all the people, they were buying these because they might have an overfunded pension plan.
1: Okay, we just got a signal. We got 1 minute. So, JR, I guess we got to stop. Let us know how to get in contact with you.
2: Oh, sure. Please give me a call, 206-227-6677 or 425-814-6378. 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And I'm on Facebook, and I'm on LinkedIn, and I'm on Twitter, I guess, or X, or whatever they're calling it these days. So you can get a hold of me on any of the, and Alignable, that's another social media platform that I'm on. But, you know, I try to respond. If you give me a call and I don't answer, I will return your call within, usually within 24 hours, usually within an hour, because, you know, I call people back as soon as I can.
1: Okay. 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
4: NBC News Radio, I'm Rob Martier. President Trump says the Iran war will either end in a deal or finish the hard way. Trump said ultimately Tehran has no choice but to reach an agreement. He also told NBC News Iran hasn't made a deal yet because prior administrations haven't asked for as much out of the regime. Trump added, they're strong and they're proud, so it's a very hard thing for them. A senior Iranian official described talks with the United States as being in a deadlock. CENTCOM says U.S. forces shot down 7 ballistic missiles over the Persian Gulf that were fired at Kuwait and Bahrain. Iran's Islamic Revolutionary Guard Corps claims the missiles were fired at enemy bases after American attacks on Iranian soil. The body of an Auburn University student who had been missing in Japan for a week has been found. Lisa Carton reports.
5: James Higginbotham was on a family trip when he disappeared, leading to a search by police and local volunteers. He was last seen at the Kyoto train station on May 29th. His mother, Nancy Higginbotham, shared on social media Saturday that his body had been found by a volunteer search and rescue group. His mother said he walked away from his parents after she used ChatGPT to help find restaurants and sites in the area, as he was opposed to AI. I'm Lisa Carton.
4: A Virginia man who plotted with his au pair to kill his wife has been sentenced to life in prison. Brendan Banfield was found guilty earlier this year of murdering his wife and another man in 2023 with the help of the family au pair, who was serving 10 years in prison. Defense attorneys argued that the prosecutors made multiple errors during Banfield's trial and asked the judge to set aside his conviction. On Friday, Banfield was sentenced to life in prison without parole. McDonald's is modernizing more than just its menu. Restaurant Business Magazine reports the fast food giant is testing a new AI order-taking system at its drive-thrus called Arshik at 5 locations across the country. Rob Martier, NBC News Radio.
6: And now for your Alternative Talk weather outlook. For your Friday, we'll have on and off rain throughout the day with a possible thunderstorm, giving us a high near 63 and southwest winds gusting up to 21 miles per hour. Overnight, mostly cloudy with a low around 48. Heading into the weekend, another stormy day on Saturday, with winds dying down, bringing us a high near 59 and a low around 47. And finally for Sunday, the storms will have worked their way through for partly sunny skies, high near 65.
7: The views expressed on this program are those of the host, guest, and callers, and are not necessarily those of KKNW, its management, or other advertisers.
8: Don't ask me to talk.
9: And welcome, welcome, welcome to yet another exciting edition of Don't Ask Me to Talk. I'm one of your podcast pals. I'm Eric Ryder.
8: Hey, I'm your other pal. I am Stacey Heller. How the heck are you?
9: I'm doing fine. You know, it's been an interesting week. We're still recovering from the dental surgery and the weird feeling of having a big tooth missing from my mouth and feeling like every word I say is extra slobbery because of it.
8: You're like those dogs that are missing their like canine teeth and their tongue just flops.
9: Yeah, I guess so.
8: I don't know.
9: But like literally like everything I eat immediately like pops into that hole. You know, you don't realize how important it is to have all the teeth until you miss one. And that's like every time I go to chew a piece of gum, boink, it's like right up there.
8: Wow.
9: like an implant in itself, you know. Anytime I take a bite of something, whoop, right up into there. It's weird. But yeah, so that's what I've been doing. And then the other thing is I had an issue with my car where the data connection, this is total first world problems, by the way.
8: Oh, it's one of those.
9: But the data connection that powers my Google Maps went offline and wouldn't come back. So I took the car to the dealer. And they had called me because they had a part in for a different thing. And so it was like, oh, perfect. While I'm getting this done, this other part being installed, can you take a look at this other issue? I'm pretty certain that it's this one part that unfortunately, like all of GM across the board, all their cars are having issues with this particular part. So it's on back order. But I'm like, let me give them a heads up now so they can order the part. And maybe, just maybe, I'll get lucky and it'll be there when I bring the car in. Because I have to drop the car off and, you know, and then borrow the girlfriend's car to go to work. So it's really, it's an inconvenience
8: yeah.
9: to drop the car off at the dealer. It's not like an easy peasy kind of thing.
8: They don't give you a loaner.
9: They don't. No, not typically. Not for a small under warranty repair like this. So I dropped the car off and, you know, I had an appointment for the afternoon, for 1 o'clock in the afternoon. But we dropped it off the night before because I needed to be to work for something, for a meeting at a particular time. So I'm like, let's not even risk going taking the extra half hour it's going to take me to drop this car off. Let's drop it off the night before. Then I can go directly to work. I'm thinking. Smart.
8: Look at you. Not just a pretty face.
9: I can sleep into my normal time. It'll be good. I'll be nice and sharp for the meeting. 7:30 the next day, get a call from the dealer. And I'm like, I'm not answering this. I'm still asleep. So I just let it go to voicemail. But I wake up and like an hour later. And again, I typically wake up around 9:20. So this 7:30 being jarred awake by a phone call is kind of annoying.
8: Right. If it's not your mom or dad, like,
9: yes.
8: Or your sister saying there's been an accident, whatever.
9: So I figure, but I glance at the voicemail that was left, and you know how you get the text
8: yes.
9: of the voicemail, and it's just like, hey, we got your car, but you didn't leave any notes on what we're supposed to do with it, so call me back.
8: What?
9: So, like, how do you not know? Because I have an appointment for 1 o'clock.
8: Yeah.
9: Right? So I'm like, they'll figure it out. I'm going back to sleep. Then I get a text. That says, hey, this is, you know, your advisor or whatever. We've got the car booked in for your appointment. But they say, we've got your Blazer. Now, I don't drive a Blazer. We've got your Blazer booked in for your appointment.
8: Oh, my gosh.
9: So we're all set. Text me if you have any questions.
8: Yeah.
9: I'm like,
8: did you
9: annoyed that I'm also being awakened again at 8:30, still nearly a full hour before I normally would wake up.
8: Right.
9: And that they've got the car wrong, but I figure they figured it out. They just misspoke or mistyped in the text.
8: Come on, Eric.
9: That's what I'm thinking. I'm trying to give all the benefits of the doubt. So... So I'm like, okay. Then I try and get back to sleep. I wake up I decide to get up at my normal time without much sleep. So I'm exhausted all damn day long. Then I get a call from the dealership. Oh, and by the way, the text says, oh, I've got you booked in for your appointment at 1 o'clock. We'll try to get to your car early. Now, for the appointment, they're installing a little mat because it has a problem with glare.
8: Okay.
9: So it's just a little mat there to keep there being glare on the windshield.
8: Yep.
9: It Velcros on. This is literally not brain surgery. I figure, they don't have the part that they need to fix the data thing. So I'll get the call like probably 1 o'clock straight up. Hey, we finished the car. We've got your part on order. No problem. Instead, I get a call around 3:30 in the afternoon, and they're like, hey, we're all finished with your car. It's ready to pick up. I go, oh, cool. So you fixed the data thing? And they're like, data thing?
8: Oh, no.
9: Yes, it's on the appointment reminder that you sent me twice.
8: No.
9: And they're like, oh, well, it wasn't on the overnight paperwork, so I didn't get it put into the computer. I'm like, how is not when you get the car, the first thing you do is plug in the VIN into your computer or plug in my phone number or plug in my name and then have that appointment like pop up and tell you. Like, this is exactly what the appointment is for, what it's at, and who the customer is.
8: What are you
9: and
8: thinking?
9: What the problems are. So they're like, oh, okay, well, I'm so sorry. We didn't realize that we were doing that. So are you able to leave it overnight with us and we can take a look? I'm like, okay, sure.
8: Oh, my gosh.
9: And it takes every bit of restraint that I have to not be like... Seriously, guys.
8: Uh-huh.
9: But there's only a couple of dealers, this particular car brand, that are within like easy driving distance for me to drop off a car during the week. So
8: right.
9: I don't want to piss either of them off. I'm flummoxed, but just like, okay.
8: Thank you, sir. I have some more.
9: Yes, exactly. So next day, they call me and say, hey, yeah, it's that part you thought. We don't have a timeline for when we can get it in, but we've got it on order. So your car's ready to pick up. I'm like, okay, well, that's what I expected. So I'll go pick it up tomorrow because that's the soonest I can get there because they close before I get off work, et cetera, et cetera.
8: Yep.
9: So now I got the car back, still waiting on the part. And yeah. No Google Maps for me at the moment, but that's okay. I can live without it. But for me, it's just like, how is it not the first thing you do once you see that there's a car there to not like try and read my chicken scratch on an overnight drop off form and instead just plug in my name or phone number or VIN from the car.
8: Because you know what happened. It was the early morning mechanic. The computer wasn't on. He doesn't know how to use the technology. So therefore.
9: But then an hour later, the lady whose job it is to check you in for an appointment does the same thing and doesn't.
8: I want to know.
9: Figure out.
8: I think when you finally like picked up the car, you should have been like, where's my blazer? You said you were working on my blazer.
9: When I went to pick it up, I said, oh, I'm ready here to pick up my Equinox. And they're like, it says blazer. Look, it says blazer. I guarantee you it's not a blazer.
8: Oh, my gosh.
9: The computer made a mistake when they set up this appointment. They're like, oh, okay, sorry about that. That happened to a few other people. We're trying to get that fixed.
8: Oh, my gosh. I don't even know. Like, it's just not that hard.
9: I don't know how.
8: I mean, maybe it is.
9: Yeah.
8: Like, you know what?
9: Maybe it is.
8: We don't know. Maybe it's
9: I don't
8: that
9: know
8: hard.
9: What the behind the scenes is, but to me, in my mind, this was going to be so easy. They'd call me around 2 o'clock and say, hey, we've got the mat installed, but unfortunately, we've got to wait on this part. We already pre-ordered it a week ago when you made the appointment because you told us that we would need it. But it's still, you know, going to be a few weeks till it gets here. I'd have been like, thank you so much. So happy. It's a pleasure doing business with you, even though I'm waiting on a new car with a problem already, less than a year into ownership. It's fine. Stuff happens. But for it to be like,
8: wow,
9: we're going to wake you up every hour for 2 hours before you're scheduled to get up so we can say that we don't have a clue what's going on.
8: Oh, my
9: it's
8: gosh.
9: Just like, wow. Just bizarre.
8: Well, now you know to just answer the dang phone and then you can just fall back asleep.
9: I guess, but I don't know that I make any sense when I'm answering the phone. Like,
8: are you doing you know? Like heavy drugs or something?
9: No, but I mean, are you shaken awake from a dead sleep and then you're like suddenly clear and coherent?
8: Yeah.
9: It takes a second.
8: No, are you kidding? You know what? You can test me sometime. I'm pretty sharp.
9: Okay.
8: I think it's like all of those years of like the kids. Like needing to be on high alert for like when kids come home late and you're like, I'm awake. Where have you been? You know, or whatever's going on. I don't know. Or maybe I just don't sleep well. I was up 2 nights ago. I woke up at 3 a.m. and was up until 7. That's not fun, Eric.
9: No, it's not. That's early.
8: Yeah. So then I like fell back asleep and it messed up my schedule.
9: Yeah, that's the thing. Getting your sleep schedule all messed up is not fun. And then, you know, of course, we live here in the Great Northwest. I mean, you are for part of the year now. And it's like light at like 3 a.m.
8: Yeah.
9: now. So you wake up at 4 o'clock, like just like, you know, because somebody's snoring or something. And then it's like, it feels like it's afternoon.
8: Yeah, no kidding.
9: And then it's like, oh, so I do have the eye mask to keep from that being such an issue. But, you know, if you wake up and you like go like, what time is it? It really does feel like it's like noon already.
8: It's like when you walk out of a movie theater and you're startled that it's like daylight out. You expect it to
9: right,
8: be dark.
9: Right, right. I know I went to a matinee, but still.
8: Right, exactly. It's like,
9: I've been in the dark like a mole for 3 hours.
8: 100%.
9: Yeah. So anything else new or exciting, or should we take a break and get on over to our cultural blind spots, or our CBS, if you will?
8: I like that. CBS. It's better than IBS. Yeah, let's do it. Let's take a break. And when we come back, we'll talk about our CBS.
9: All right. Everybody stay tuned. We'll be right back with more. Don't ask me to talk. Imagine a place where cannonballs are encouraged. Marshmallows are mandatory. 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What's better than IBS? It's Don't Ask Me to Talk. And we are back. I'm one of your podcast pals. I'm Eric Ryder.
8: I'm Stacey Heller. And this is going to be fun today.
9: And by the way, pretty much any answer that anybody would have given to that question, what's better than IBS, would probably qualify. Just about anything is better than IBS.
8: Yeah. Yeah. It's not good. Like, and I'll tell you what, the older I get, the more inclined I am to talk about my bowel movements.
9: Okay, well, I'm not there yet, so we're going to move on to a different subject, which is our cultural blind spots. This is the section of the show where we talk about those big pieces of culture, movies, TV, generally, that neither of us have indulged in our lives up to now. But we've seen all the parodies, we've seen all the references, and as we check these things off our big list, the picture becomes more clear in what these references were. So I watched a couple things this week, and I know that you watched a few things this week that you want to talk about. So let's go to you first, and you can tell us about true crime documentaries.
8: Yes. Okay. So everybody, gather around, get your soda, or your drink, or your coffee, or whatever, and settle in for a tale. So as I said, I have listened to podcasts occasionally, but the podcasts are always frustrating. Like, there's one out there, Crime Junkie, that, like, they're so unsatisfying because it's not all wrapped up. And I'm like, I need the wrapped up story. I need to know what happened. And so I was hanging out, and as we have well established, if you listen to this show, I am not a huge TV watcher. I'm a TV listener. So I was like, you know what? I am going to watch one of these documentaries. And I was looking at, like, the top shows on Netflix, and one was called Crash. And it's the story of Mackenzie Schirilla. You have a question?
9: Oh, no, I was just going to say they've really become a phenomenon, and especially Netflix has, you know, done a lot of these true crime documentaries. I know I've fallen victim to watching a couple of them, you know, because their marketing is masterful. They really suck you in if you ever watch one of these trailers that start playing as soon as you log in to Netflix. And I watched a few. I've watched the Wild Wild Country, I think it was called, about the cult in Oregon. That was actually pretty interesting. But what I'm finding is with all these, they could have been two episodes and I would have been just as satisfied. They stretch these out to like 10 episodes. And so you're spending like 5 hours of your life in this grimy world of crime. And you, all you really want, I feel like I should really just watch the first episode and the last episode, but I get sucked in. I got to see them all. So I've watched that one. I watched the one, it was like Evil Genius, I think it is, where these creeps, no, these creeps like attached a bomb to a guy and made him go rob a bank. Again, it was interesting, but could have been one, maybe two episodes. And then there was, I watched the one about the Zodiac, because I really enjoyed that, David Fincher movie, The Zodiac. And I was curious cause they make it seem like, oh, we've done it. We've done what nobody can do. We've cracked the case. Like Netflix has cracked the case of the Zodiac, the unsolved crime for, you know, decades and decades. And so I got sucked into that. And it like turns out that, okay, they think it was the same guy that the film kind of makes you think it is too. So it was like, okay, well, again, this could have been two episodes and it would have been plenty. But that's what I've seen so far. These are like the big, big cases. Now it seems like they're drilling down to smaller things, maybe to hook people on stories they haven't heard before.
8: What's interesting is that so some of them are like, you know, the couple of the ones that I watched were more like the hour and a half long, hour 40 minute ones. So that's nice because you're right. Like the shows, you're sort of like, okay, the first 10 minutes is regurgitating what happened last time. So,
9: right.
8: The first one that I started with was this movie Crash, about a then 17 year old girl who was the driver behind the wheel of a horrific accident that claimed the life of her boyfriend and their mutual friend. And it's like, it's so interesting because a lot of people participated. She survived. The two boys did not. The car was like demolished. She hit a building, like the corner of a building, going like 100 miles an hour. There were car parts like on the roof of this building. It was so bad. And so they do all the classic, like, you know, painting her one way, and getting the stories about her, and then painting her the other way because the parents are interviewed, and, you know, and then you deep dive this whole thing, and she participated in it, and you're like, you suck. Like, you know, it's hard to imagine choosing to, like, in the end, she gets convicted of murder, by the way, spoiler alert. And the only reason I get to that right there is because there's no way that if she did this, that she was expecting to survive it. Like, the fact that she survived is crazy. And so therefore, was it like a murder-suicide? Like, what's the deal? But it's just fascinating how much your personality can just make or break. Like, the fallout from this movie, the stuff that I've seen online, you go through social media, and of course my algorithm is like, oh, so you're into this now. And the number of commentaries that have come up about this case now, it's fascinating. And the backlash that her parents and she have felt, universally, this young woman is just hated. And it's like, holy cow. So that, of course, that gets me like, oh my gosh. So then I got to start watching these things. Then I watched one about this biker, Mariah Wilson, who I had also heard about this case. It turns out she was killed by a jealous girlfriend of a guy that she was sort of hanging out with. And I'm like, what? Like, who does these things? Then I watched the Elizabeth Smart thing. Talk about a cultural blind spot. Like, if you don't know about the Elizabeth Smart case and the young woman that at 13 was abducted from her home and was found 9 months later, that case is crazy. And this is a new one that's out. So it was, as I said, like, this is a whole cultural phenomenon. The amount of podcasts, the amount of social media content, the Netflix shows, the documentaries, the series that people just cannot get enough of. It's like, oh, the world is a train wreck. So let me watch this tiny little train wreck because it's all going to be tied up in a neat bow. They were all fascinating. And if you're into that stuff, totally watch them. So because I needed to redeem myself culturally, I couldn't.
9: I mean, really, I mean, we talked about, you know, reality TV and how sometimes you feel a little bit gross.
8: Yes.
9: After watching.
8: Yes. Those.
9: I feel the same way watching the true crime.
8: Yes.
9: Stuff. Like, sometimes I feel a little bit, you know, it's like watching, a train wreck or, you know, that car fire on the side of the road. It's like sometimes you can't help yourself. You get sucked in, but you can't help but feel a little bit morbid and creepy.
8: Totally. You're rubbernecking. You know. I mean, it's horrible.
9: Yes, rubbernecking. Yes.
8: Yeah. So I was like, okay, this is horrible. So I need to redeem myself in some way. So what did I do? I watched an old classic movie that was essentially like a true crime movie called Whatever Happened to Baby Jane, which this movie is a classic because it stars Joan Crawford and her, in real life, bitter rival, Betty Davis, starring as sisters. And holy cow, it's like, it's something. I mean, it literally had all of the...
9: Classic 1962 movie.
8: Yes. Oh my gosh. And it had all of the drama of a true crime thing. Like, oh, family jealousy and, like, you know, favoritism from the father and mental health issues and a terrible accident and murder and mayhem and money. And I'm like, what is happening with this movie? It was unhinged. And I think I had two takeaways from this movie. Joan Crawford really did herself a disservice when she did Mommy Dearest, because if you've seen that movie, it makes you hate Joan Crawford so much in that role. And she's such a cartoonish character in that role. So then seeing her in this movie, you're like, well, she was beautiful. Like, she was a really handsome woman. But Bette Davis,

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1: This Victor Juanel Bueno was nominated for Best Supporting Actor. Ernest Haller, Best Cinematography. So a lot of nominations for this, but it looks like they only really won for Best Costume Design in the black and white category, no less.
2: Which is crazy.
1: So it was one of those ones with a lot of nominations that pretty much got shut out, which we see sometimes, which it's always a little bit strange.
2: Yeah, totally. So a lot of times when we talk about the cultural blind spots, we'll talk about things that we're like, oh, so that's from there. So one of the things, first of all, in the opening scene, little baby Jane is singing like the Suwannee River. And I'm like, when's the last time I heard somebody sing that song when it wasn't in a Looney Tunes? So that was kind of funny.
1: 1962.
2: Right. And then I realized, like, all of the parodies, like on SNL, they've done a bit. I think it was Kate McKinnon and another, I think, A.D. Bryant did a bit about sisters. And it was very like, you know, the bitter rivalry and the food and serving like the rat and all this kind of stuff. And I'm like, oh, that's what that's from. Okay, so now I have a better sense of that melodramatic, like, sisters and some of that stuff. And once again, I was able to then draw that line from this movie. So it was great. I mean, it was, like, it was borderline campy. I mean, not even borderline. I mean, honestly, it sort of veered off, like the car that made the sister a paraplegic.
1: Now, I looked up famous quotes from this movie because I am aware of this movie being a famous movie. Uh-huh. But like you going into it, I wasn't necessarily aware of where in the culture this, you know, like the bits from it, the famous quotes. So I just looked up famous quotes, and one that stands out to me is, "But you are, Blanche, you are in that chair," which Jane says in the movie. And I know that has been parodied in many occasions, even like, for instance, on Seinfeld, they've dipped into that. Mm-hmm. I think The Simpsons has as well. So, yeah, that's one of those.
2: Totally. It's, you know, and the same thing with the silver dish with having, you know, an animal or a rat or whatever. Like, she serves lunch, and then as a throwaway, she's like, you know, we have rats in the basement. And you're like, I know where this is going. So, yeah, super fun. Highly recommend.
1: Well, very good. Very good. I watched a couple of classics this week as well for my cultural blind spots. One that I think maybe people consider a classic with a K, but I definitely remember people talking about this movie a lot, and the parody of Canadians that is in this movie is something that is definitely stuck around in the culture, especially here in the States. And I watched Strange Brew for the first time.
2: Oh, I've heard about this movie.
1: Now, this is the movie that the McKenzie brothers are in and starred in. And these were two characters played by Rick Moranis and Dave Thomas, Bob and Doug McKenzie. And their whole, like, you know, have some more beer, eh, kind of characters. Mm-hmm. Your hose head, take off. A lot of their, yeah, like, things that we think of as Canadian come from their, like, parody of Canadian culture in this movie. And the characters that I believe originated on SCTV. Yeah, they did. And so this was an interesting one because I feel like if I'd seen it at the time, and I was, you know, maybe 10 years old when this movie came out, and so I probably wouldn't have been allowed to have seen it. But if I had seen it at the time, I think I probably would have gone.

0: maybe some more of the jokes and references that they make, but it's still a lot of fun. And they do a lot of stuff in this that's very meta that I don't think had really been done before that, or if it had been done, it'd been done in a different way. So, for instance, they start off the movie saying, like, here's our movie, eh? And then it's like they cut to, like, some low-budget footage of some stuff happening, and then, like, they show, like, the people in the theater, like, just being like, oh, man. And then, like, storming out of the theater, and then they're like, they're in the theater as well as on the screen, and then they end up being chased down the block by people wanting their money back.
1: Oh, that's funny.
0: And this is all within, like, the first 10 minutes of the movie, and then it leads to the actual movie, which is them, like, getting a job in a brewing company. And the brewing company wants to, like, do mind control. So they're, like, lacing the beer with drugs. And then they end up, like, with the help of the original owner's daughter, foiling this big scheme. And a lot of nutty stuff happens along the way. But it's very funny. And it's one of the first times, I think, that TV characters got their own movie, and then, like, it was able to be stretched out into, like, 90 minutes. This is a pretty short film. Less, 90 minutes. If you cut off the fake part of the movie, then it's, like, 80 minutes, you know? It's a short film.
1: Wayne's World.
0: Absolutely, yeah. But you could definitely see that big influence on something like Wayne's World several years later, like 10 years later. It's a low budget movie for sure. I'm seeing the budget was $4 million. It made like $8.5 million in the box office.
1: Hey.
0: So it was profitable, but it's not like an Avengers Endgame by any stretch. But I remember these, I mean, especially at Christmas time, they had a parody of the 12 Days of Christmas that was all about beer that would get played all the time on radio stations when I was a kid. And I'm like, what is this? Who are these characters? I had no reference for it because I didn't grow up watching SCTV.
1: Okay.
0: So, but I knew Dave Thomas and Rick Moranis because they've gone on to do lots of great comedy work over the years. So I had always been kind of interested in this movie, but I never, like, took the time to sit down and check it out. And it is pretty funny and pretty enjoyable. But it's not like, I wouldn't say this is like a masterpiece by any stretch. But for 90 minutes, it's pretty fun.
1: Hey, I mean, honestly, it's a perfect thing to watch. Given you were just in Canada, eh?
0: That's kind of what inspired me. I'm munching on my Canadian cola gummies and watching Strange Brew.
1: It reminds me of that show that had Bob Newhart with the brother. Like, this is, I'm Larry, and this is my brother Daryl, and my other brother Daryl.
0: Yes.
1: Like that, those kind of characters.
0: And yeah, so that was very enjoyable. I do recommend it, but I'm not going to say I highly recommend it.
1: Fair.
0: Because, again, I think some of the jokes are stuck in the 80s. But if you're like me, also stuck in the 80s in some respects, you will enjoy it. Now, the other movie that I watched, which I think is higher rated and probably more of a cultural touchstone for folks, Glengarry Glen Ross.
1: I remember this movie. I didn't see it.
0: Came out in 1992, and it's got everybody in it. And this was a happy accident because stars our old friend Al Pacino, who I'd never seen an Al Pacino movie before we started doing this segment. And now I feel like I've seen all the Al Pacino movies.
1: Hey, you know what? This is what we're here for.
0: And I got to say, this is one of his most restrained roles. And he's good in this. And when I say it stars any of these people, it's an ensemble cast.
1: Okay.
0: So they all have, like, smaller parts. It's not the story of one guy through a movie. It's like the story of an office, essentially.
1: Okay.
0: But also, we just watched Some Like It Hot. Jack Lemmon stars in this movie,
1: hey.
0: An older Jack Lemmon, and he's great in it. Alec Baldwin is in it.
1: Wow.
0: And having seen all the parodies and having seen the most famous clips from this movie, my impression was this was all Alec Baldwin all the time. He's only in the movie for like 5 minutes.
1: Oh.
0: But he makes such a big impact with his opening scene that he's in. Now, he is like the motivational, for folks that don't know about this movie, this is about real estate sellers in New York. It's an office. They're trying to move parcels of land in Arizona. And they're like under a lot of pressure to sell. And so they bring in this character played by Alec Baldwin, and he does his famous speech about, put down that coffee. Coffee is for closers. And then he goes through the checklist. A, B, C, always be closing.
1: Oh,
0: all that stuff.
1: That's where that's from.
0: That comes from Glengarry Glen Ross, which, by the way, is based on a play by David Mamet.
1: Oh, okay.
0: Very famous playwright. Never seen any of his work. Knew the name, of course.
1: Yeah.
0: Because it's one of those that's always talked about. This movie is referenced so much. It also has Ed Harris in it, Alan Arkin in it,
1: oh my gosh.
0: Jonathan Pryce in it, and a pre-creepy Kevin Spacey. And they're all really good in it. And I got to say, when I started watching this movie, and I was pretty tired from being woken up every 10 minutes by the dealership. So halfway through this movie, I'm like, I don't know about this movie. And I shut it off, went to bed. The next day, I'm like, I'm coming back. There's so much like talk about this movie. There's got to be some redeeming stuff to it. So then I watched the remainder of this movie, and I got to say, I got sucked in a lot more in the second half.
1: Okay.
0: And, you know, it's interesting because all I knew about it was that scene, basically, where it's like this high-pressure sales pit.
1: Yep.
0: And I didn't know about anything else about it. It's interesting in that it is actually more about they've got these leads, basically, for people that have filled out like a little form saying, I want information about this investment opportunity.
1: Right.
0: And apparently they've been selling these leads that are acting on these leads that are pretty like bad, you know, like they're old. They're like people that have already been called 3-4 times that said they weren't interested, but they're still being pressured to try and sell to these people. Now the bait that they're holding up for these salespeople is we've got these new, fresh leads that are, if you sell enough, we will give you these new, fresh leads. So one of the guys concocts this plan to steal those leads and then sell them to a competitor.
1: Oh.
0: So there's this little, like, there's this robbery that happens, and there's a little twist in it. I won't give away too many details, but I gotta say, I really thought they were gonna make the twist more interesting, more effective.
1: Oh, really?
0: And give you like hints of like, oh, it may not be this thing, but it is this, you know, thing. Give you little clues. Instead, they just like lead you one direction, and then it goes in a different direction, and it tells you in like one scene, like, oh, this is what really happened. So I liked this movie, but I feel like the cultural impact of it far outstrips the actual enjoyment you get from watching it, if that makes any sense. And the other thing is, I felt a little stressed out by this movie because these guys are put under this tremendous pressure just to, you know, it's just so they can make a living. And like Jack Lemmon's daughter is in the hospital. He's trying to pay her bills. So he's really just trying to survive.
1: Gosh.
0: You know, he's completely broke. So much of like cinema motivation would never happen in other countries because they have health care.
1: Right. Well, right. Like, maybe that's why we don't have good healthcare here, because what material would Hollywood have?
0: Right, right. Exactly. Like Breaking Bad wouldn't exist right. in Canada. But anyway, so I felt bad for these guys that are under pressure to sell. And then the poor, like, rubes that they're trying to sell to, like, to like, basically steal their retirement money for worthless pieces of property. I feel bad for them, too. And then the soundtrack is just, like, fast, like, jazz music the whole way.
1: Oh, that stresses me out a little bit.
0: It's just like, I'm just like, whoa. I just felt over-caffeinated, even though I didn't have any coffee, because I'm not a closer.
1: Hey, always be closing.
0: And then the other thing is, because this is based on a play, some of the staging of this movie really felt like they had just filmed the play. And I felt like they definitely could have. Now, James Foley directed it, and I'm not really familiar with his other work, but I felt like they could have, like, fleshed out the world a little more in a more cinematic way. Okay. Instead, it really takes place in, like, 3-4 rooms. You see some street scenes, but you can really see how this translates to a stage. There is not a lot going on outside the world,
1: right,
0: aside from these, like, little scenes. And I felt like that was kind of a shame. Like, the most they did was have a big rainstorm in the movie. So with all those disclaimers and caveats and stuff, I still think this is worth watching, because if nothing else, you will go, oh,
1: yeah,
0: that's this. Oh, that's where that comes from. And thank goodness I'm not a salesperson.
1: Yeah, I remember this. I totally remember this movie coming out. And I remember thinking, like, oh, this seems like a grown-up movie. Like,
0: In 92, I was like 18. So, you know, it didn't, to me, like a high pressured sales pit did not go like, oh, I got to go see that.
1: No.
0: I'm like, I got to go see Wayne's World. I can relate to that.
1: Yes, 100%. Interesting. Okay, well, that's good to know.
0: Yeah, I give both these movies a marginal thumbs up.
1: Okay, all right. Anything else?
0: No, I think we got to get on to our great debate, or our top topic for the week, which, spoiler, is not actually a debate this week, because the Wheel of Topics served up Play a Game for us last week. So we'll figure out what game we're going to play, and we'll play it.
1: Perfect. I love that. We're so flex and cash.
0: Stay tuned, everybody. Coming right back with more Don't Ask Me to Talk. This is Eric Ryder reminding you to follow us on Facebook. We're at Don't Ask Me to Talk, and we're on Instagram, again, at Don't Ask Me to Talk. We'd love to hear from you, so check us out on social media and leave us a comment. Leave us a like. Remember, you can always email us directly at asking@don'taskmetotalk.com, or leave us a voicemail or text at 475-999-2726. That's 475-999-2726. And we're back right here on Don't Ask Me to Talk. I'm Eric Ryder, one of your podcast pals.
1: I'm Stacy Heller. I am the other one. And I'm the one responsible for getting us into this mess.
0: You are, because you're the one that puts the topics on the wheel of topics. And last week, it came up with a Play a Game. Now, as we've said many times, you are the one that puts these topics on. So I feel like this was, I always like to find out your inspiration. This may have been a lack of inspiration that got this one listed.
1: I don't know
0: just because
1: what you're
0: it's
1: talking
0: like,
1: about.
0: Okay. Well, you shed a little light on it then, because I don't want to cast any dispersions.
1: No, it's 100% that situation. So at one point, I had all of these trivia games and stuff from home. And I was like, you know what? It would be fun to, like, play a trivia game, like, you know, answer questions, play a game, be like fun and whatever. And so I brought all the freaking games into the studio so that we could play a game. And I thought, this will be great. But then you forget, like, playing a game is hard if you can't see people and, like what's the game and, you know, whatever. But now the studio has ownership of all of these trivia games and little boxes of questions and debates and all this kind of stuff, which that part's cool.
0: Right. And one of those games that I found in here is called I Should Have Known That, which I think is a trivia game about things you ought to know. You ought to know.
1: Yeah. You ought to know who that song is about or sung.
0: That's
1: by.
0: Right. Yes. And what happens in that song?
1: Mm-hmm.
0: Someone's in the theater trying to watch Glengarry Glen Ross,
1: uh-huh.
0: and they're getting interrupted
1: by Pee Wee Herman,
0: by young Alanis Morissette and Dave Coulier.
1: Exactly.
0: Look it up.
1: Uh-huh. Exactly. Oh, so salacious. I love it. Anyway.
0: Yes. So I found this and we figured for the game, why don't we just try and answer some of these trivia questions from I Should Have Known That. And we don't need to, like, keep score or, you know, if there's additional rules to this other than answering these questions. I'm not going to read them because we're limited on time. So shall we just, like, dip into it?
1: Let's do it. What could happen?
0: All right. So you've played this before, I assume.
1: No, of course I haven't. Are you kidding? I just buy these games and then, yeah.
0: Okay, well, my one question was going to be, because there's like four questions in a row on this. I don't know if it's like you're meant to do lightning round or go back and forth.
1: I don't know. Are there categories?
0: There's no categories as far as I can tell. Well, it's just like four questions and the answers on the back.
1: All right. And you can't pick stuff that you're going to know the answer to on purpose.
0: I literally just pulled the top card.
1: Okay. And honestly, that seems like something I would do and not something you would do. So
0: maybe let's do this. We'll do four in a row for you. Then I'll pick the next card and then we'll do four in a row for me.
1: Perfect.
0: All right. So what color is Pikachu in Pokemon?
1: Yellow.
0: And we kind of got to do rapid fire on this. Yellow. Yes, you are correct.
1: Okay.
0: And I didn't even look, but yes. Subtract 3 points if answered incorrectly. We're not doing
1: no.
0: that.
1: No. No.
0: What car brand has the models Fiesta?
1: Ford.
0: Focus and Mondeo. You are correct.
1: Woohoo!
0: What U.S. agency is headquartered in Langley, Virginia?
1: Isn't that the FBI? It's the CIA?
0: The CIA.
1: Darn it!
0: Yes.
1: Because I know Kate Scarpetta from the Patricia Cornwell books. Ugh. All right.
0: I am subtracting 3 points
1: okay,
0: for you.
1: Okay, well, whatever.
0: Is it true that the distance between your fingertips when you stretch out your arms is the same as your height?
1: No.
0: It is true. Oh, yes.
1: I've heard that, and I figured it's got to be a myth.
0: This is one I didn't know either, so I'm glad you got that question and not me.
1: I had heard that, but I was like, there's no way. All right.
0: All right, so these ones for me.
1: Let's.
0: Ideally, you'd have the card and read it, but I don't.
1: You could text
0: I don't
1: me
0: know
1: a
0: that,
1: picture of it, but that seems
0: I guess that would require some pre-planning,
1: yeah,
0: which
1: we don't
0: specialize on here. So I guess we can both try and answer these questions. It doesn't matter. What rice dish is often considered the national dish of Spain?
1: Paella.
0: Oh, my gosh. You're correct. Yes.
1: Yeah!
0: But I blanked because I was supposed to be answering
1: these.
0: Yeah.
1: Apparently, I'm very competitive.
0: What color are the two G's in the Google logo?
1: Blue and green.
0: Blue.
1: Oh. Yeah.
0: Who is always trying to catch the Roadrunner in the classic cartoons? Wile E. Coyote.
1: Me, me.
0: Do manual and automatic cars have the same number of pedals? Now, I have never driven a manual car before, but I know that the answer is that they do not.
1: You are correct, sir.
0: Yes, automatic cars have two pedals, a brake and an accelerator, while manual cars have these plus a clutch pedal.
1: Yes.
0: It's so clutch.
1: It's so clutch, and it is brutal trying to, like, balance
0: navigate the hills.
1: Ugh. Yes.
0: Had so many cars nearly back into me by accident.
1: Oh, my gosh.
0: When they take the foot off the brake because they're driving a manual in a hill in Seattle.
1: It is brutal. My first car was clutch. Anyway.
0: Automatic all the way for me. In what century did the French Revolution start? We're back to you, Stacey.
1: Oh, of course we are. It was the 1700s.
0: Correct, which is called the blank century.
1: The 17th century?
0: Yeah, you had it, and then you said the wrong thing. The 18th century. Yeah. All right.
1: Yeah, that.
0: In what U.S. state is the Grand Canyon located?
1: Nevada?
0: Arizona.
1: But did I cross state lines when I went from Vegas?
0: You crossed state lines to Arizona.
1: Wow.
0: All right. Which of the five Great Lakes is the largest by surface area? And I think I know the answer to this, so I'm going to wait and guess until after you guess.
1: Michigan.
0: Okay, I'm going to say Lake Superior, because Superior implies that it's big, yeah. And I was correct!
1: Wow!
0: Sorry, Sace. It is indeed Lake Superior.
1: Okay, look at you.
0: All right.
1: Wow.
0: This is my audition to replace somebody on Wheel of Fortune,
1: yeah,
0: or something.
1: Well, there you go. You can take over for whatever his name is.
0: Yep. How many size does the Pentagon, the headquarters, it's in the name. That's a clue.
1: Five.
0: How many times? Size does the Pentagon, the headquarters of the U.S. Department of Defense, have? And we're both saying five, which is correct.
1: Yeah.
0: And that's the end of I should have known that for this week.
1: Perfect.
0: People are excited that we're wrapping it up now.
1: No, because you know what? They're now for the thinking.
0: Now for the bonus round, let's find out what we're talking about next week.
1: Yeah, let's do it. Here we go.
0: I feel like we might have talked about this already, but I'm not 100% sure. Floss before brush, or brush before floss, I think is the part that's left off the wheel there.
1: Yeah, let's talk about it, because now I have a new thing that I do.
0: Well, now it's a whole different world for me. With my missing tooth.
1: Yeah, 100%. Now you just rinse with Jell-O.
0: Yeah, no. They did give me a special rinse, though,
1: yeah,
0: which I could talk about next week on the show.
1: Remember doing fluoride as a kid and it made your teeth pink?
0: Yeah, I vaguely remember that, yeah.
1: Right? Oh, see, we have so much to talk about. Every week.
0: How are we going to make a 30-second conversation into a 15-20-minute segment?
1: Oh,
0: we'll find out.
1: Don't ask us to talk.
0: Don't ask us to talk is right. All right. Well, we're out of time for this week. Thanks, everybody, for putting up with us. We love you. If you've got a topic for us, we'd love you to email us at asking@don'taskmetotalk.com. We probably should get both domains, but we'll talk about that later.
1: Yeah, now somebody's going to go out and get it. Oh, great. Have a good week, everybody. Thanks.
0: Yes, we love you. Thanks for listening.
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3: NBC News Radio. I'm Rob Bartier. Defense Secretary Pete Hegseth is urging European leaders to remain vigilant against the threat of dangerous ideologies posed by modern-day immigration. Speaking at an American cemetery in Normandy today, Hegseth warned Western allies beaches are now being stormed by boatloads of immigrants bringing different ideologies to the continent. The Pentagon chief was in France to mark the 82nd anniversary of D-Day, the Allied invasion that ultimately led to the defeat of Nazi Germany at the end of World War II. Democrat Javier Becerra has officially received enough votes to make the November ballot for California governor. But with thousands of primary votes still being counted, Republican Steve Hilton and Democrat Tom Steyer are vying for the second spot. Hilton spoke with Fox News earlier today.
4: I think there's no way realistically that Tom Steyer, the billionaire climate fanatic, is going to catch up. I've been leading for most of the last 3 days.
3: Meanwhile, Los Angeles Mayor Karen Bass will also advance with Spencer Pratt and Nithya Raman both hoping to join her. A Virginia man who killed his wife has been sentenced. Lisa Taylor has more.
5: Although defense attorneys had argued that prosecutors made multiple errors during the trial, the sentence came down Friday. Details from Tom Yamas.
6: Brandon Banfield was sentenced to life in prison. He was previously convicted for the plot to kill his wife and a stranger. The au pair, you'll remember, pleaded guilty to manslaughter and was sentenced to a decade behind bars.
5: Banfield's attorneys had asked the judge to set aside his conviction. Banfield's sentence is life in prison without parole. I'm Lisa Taylor.
3: A Los Angeles jury has sided with Johnson & Johnson in a lawsuit from the families of three women who claim the company's products caused ovarian cancer. The jury on Friday found that J&J was not negligent when selling cosmetic talc products. J&J stopped selling talc-based powder in the United States in 2020, switching to a cornstarch product. Rob Martier, NBC News Radio. Subaru is recalling nearly 70,000 vehicles for a defect that could cause the moonroof glass panels to detach. The recall includes nearly 70,000 2026 Subaru Forester and Forester hybrid vehicles. If you have kids, especially teens, then you may have heard them squealing about 6-7 and seeing it all over social media. Well, you're not alone, and this weekend is exactly why it's back. Monica Nelson reports.
7: 6-7. June 7th, or 6-7, lines up with a viral meme that blew up on TikTok a couple years ago. It started with a clip from a rap track where the words 6-7 repeat, and a video of a kid yelling it courtside pushed it into full-blown internet chaos. The joke is that it doesn't really mean anything at all, and that's what makes it funny. Now every year, when the calendar hits 6-7, the meme gets a second life. People post it just to be in on the joke. So if you hear 6-7 this weekend, don't overthink it. It's just the internet being the internet. 6-7. I'm Monica Nelson.
3: Over 1,000 people are reportedly being invited to the wedding of Taylor Swift and Travis Kelce. TMZ says the celebrity couple will be taking their vows at Madison Square Garden in New York City and that it's scheduled for July 3rd. The report says Swift and Kelce have gone to great lengths to ensure privacy, which includes communicating with invitees by text rather than by physical invitations. It says Madison Square Garden was chosen because it has no windows and it has underground parking for guests seeking privacy. New Yorkers can expect streets around the venue to be closed off during the event. The Swift-Kelce wedding may stop traffic. If the Knicks win the NBA title, that will stop the city. The Knicks stole home court in the NBA Finals. The team took down the Spurs 105-104 from San Antonio to take a 2-0 lead in the best-of-seven series. Knicks coach Mike Brown.
8: Obviously, they made their run towards the end, and, you know, we could have folded.
3: Game 3 is at Madison Square Garden on Monday. The cheap tickets are going for well into the five figures. Rob Martier, NBC News Radio.
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10: And now for your alternative talk weather outlook. For your Friday, we'll have on and off rain throughout the day with a possible thunderstorm, giving us a high near 63 and southwest winds gusting up to 21 miles per hour. Overnight, mostly cloudy with a low around 48. Heading into the weekend, another stormy day on Saturday with winds dying down, bringing us a high near 59 and a low around 47. And finally for Sunday, the storms will have worked their way through for partly sunny skies, high near 65.
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0: Welcome to Here's to Your Health with Joshua Lane. Here's to Your Health discusses the current thinking in wellness, bringing you the most influential thinkers in beauty, fitness, and longevity. Your host, Joshua Lane, was part of the Dr. Ann Wigmore team that helped bring wheatgrass, sprouts, and raw foods to a worldwide audience. And now the host of Here's to Your Health, Joshua Lane.
1: Welcome to this edition of Here's to Your Health. I'm your host, Josh Lane. We are now, many of us, concerned about our health, and we also recognize that the health of the soil is important. When the soil is rich in nutrients, the plants we grow, the animals we graze, absorb these nutrients, and the food has more better taste and more food value. And more of us recognize that these days. And our guest is Howard Vlieger. And Howard calls himself a student of the soil. He is a farmer in the Midwest, and his family were farmers, and he understands the importance of the health of the soil, and he has understood that for more than probably about 40 years. And so when someone has that kind of long-term commitment to a subject, they can really bring depth of information to this really important topic that is the health of our soil and therefore our health. Howard, welcome to the show.
2: Thank you very much for having me. I appreciate the opportunity to share information with you.
1: Yeah, very happy to have you on. So again, for the listeners of Here's to Your Health, so where is your farm located? And the farm, as I understand it, was started by your mom and dad. Is that correct?
2: I am fortunate to live on the farm that my folks moved on to in 1959. They bought the farm from Bill and Margaret McDonald in 1960, so I literally live on old McDonald's farm.
1: Yes, you do. Iowa. Well, I tell you the truth, that's really good. That's by the way, very delightful. That's really good. I like that a lot. And so this farm, when your parents purchased it in 59, what now, of course, the farming was different then, so was it a mixed-use farm? What was happening in 59? And by the way, excuse me, can I ask where the farm is?
2: Northwest Iowa is where we're located.
1: Okay. And so what were they growing in 59?
2: It was a diverse farm back then. Most all farms were diverse. They had multiple crops. There were rotations. My dad had crops and livestock. We had chickens. We had pork. Hogs. We had cattle. We had sheep. And, you know, today we're continuing that tradition to a degree, I guess you would say. We direct market beef, pork, chicken, turkey, lamb, eggs, and milk. I milk a cow by hand every morning when I'm home. And we raise food on our farm rather than commodities.
1: Right. That's very fair. Okay, so our guest is Howard Vlieger. Howard calls himself a student of the soil. His family farm in Iowa is mixed use, which is kind of traditional. I think one reason why farmers, we recognize this now scientifically, that when you have all these diverse animals on the farm and the animals poop, I hope that's the correct term, you know, they enrich the soil. And so the whole idea of being vegan and using only vegetables and not using any animals in the mix turns out to be a philosophical position, and certainly you're entitled to that, but it doesn't really turn out to be the best way to farm. Is that an unfair statement that I just made?
2: No, it's not. Without the animal integration in a farming operation, you don't have the enrichment opportunity that you get from the urine and the feces from the animals.
1: Right.
2: And it's, you know, regenerative is a term that is used to describe our farm today and many other farms that are like focused as we are, and that being improving the soil in an ongoing basis. And regenerative truly does that. It's just amazing what you are able to do for continual and ongoing improvement of the soil when you implement these regenerative practices. And, you know, the soil is, that's the basis where all health comes from. If, you know, I try to get people to make the relationship between soil and their digestive system or their stomach. If you don't have happy bugs in your stomach, you're not going to feel good.
1: Right.
2: And you're not going to get the maximum nutrient uptake out of the food that you're consuming. The soil is the same way. The more we can nurture the natural biological food web that the Creator gave us to work with in the soil, the better the soil performs, the more resilient the soil will be in both periods of drought and periods of excess moisture. And the nutrient density of the crops that you will raise will far exceed those in the traditional production model.
1: Right.
2: Because there's a lot of science that's coming, thankfully, to support this in a major way. When you have the full aspect of the soil food web, the bacteria, the fungi, the protozoa, the microarthropods, the nematodes, the amoeba, when they're all functioning properly and you have that nutrient cycling occurring and the symbiotic relationship between the plants and the soil and the microorganisms, and then when you integrate the animal agriculture with that, it's the way the good Lord designed it to function.
1: All righty. Our guest, Howard Vlieger. Howard calls himself Student of the Soil, a farmer in Iowa, a family farm. Parents started it. Now, Howard, you, because you're on camera today, you know, we're filming via Zoom, this is audio, we broadcast on AM/FM radio, so you look reasonably young. So in 1959, were you even born yet on your parents' farm?
2: I was born in 1961.
1: Okay, right. And so were your parents, who taught you these concepts, which are now becoming more and more accepted scientifically, but maybe were laughed at 20 or 30 or 40 years ago, more than laughed at, people were very dismissive as though, oh my God, you poor thing, you just have no brains whatsoever. Were your parents into it, or did you learn simply through good fortune and reading books, were bumping into people, and you thought, oh my goodness, this is so important?
2: My father, I wouldn't describe him as an early adapter for full implementation of the traditional farming mechanisms. He probably stayed in that rotational, more traditional at that time mode longer than others may have. But the thing that really turned me was I got married in July of 1981. My father died in August. And 1981 was the worst year you could have started farming in the last 75 years from an economic standpoint. Everything was high, and 2.5 years later, the bottom fell out of it.
1: Okay.
2: So everything that I owned was worth less than half of what I had paid for it. And I struggled to survive, and thankfully, the good Lord gave me the opportunity to do that. In 1988, I put the crop in the ground without any money borrowed against it, which I didn't have a bank yet because of the financial issues we went through and survived in the mid-80s. But in 88, we had a drought. So in 1989, when I started using what was known as alternative farming methods, it was out of desperation. It wasn't any great plan or design. But that's when I became a student of the soil. And I have no problem admitting the more I know, the more I know I don't know.
1: Right.
2: Because we have been given such an amazing creation to be caretakers of.
1: Right.
2: And I've been blessed to work with family farming operations all across the U.S. and Canada, helping them successfully reduce their dependency and use of synthetic inputs and simultaneously improve the health of their soil, their crops, and their family's health. And I started studying GMOs in 1994, started doing on-farm research in 1997. I coordinated a scientific study that was published in 2013 where we fed non-GMO corn and soy and GMO corn and soy to pigs for their lifetime as a meat animal. And we documented adverse effects that we were seeing anecdotally in the health of the animals that of the farmers that we worked with that were implement or trying using these genetically engineered crops, and it was causing digestive issues and reproductive issues consistently. When they fed it, when you took it away, the problem went away. When you put it back, the problem came back. And after we had done that research, then I was blessed to be connected with scientists literally from around the world on the subject of glyphosate and other synthetic chemicals, and have been involved on the front lines, you might say, of documenting the adverse effects that those compounds are having to the soil, to the crops, to the animals, and to the people.
1: Wow. Okay, that sounds like some very important experiments you've been doing and involved with some very good research. For those just tuning into the show, our guest is Howard Vlieger. I'll spell that V-L-I-E-G-E-R. And Howard calls himself a student of the soil, and he farms what is now called regeneratively, which really was really traditional method of farming, using animal inputs, and frankly gives us great quality soil. Howard, back in the 80s, who were you reading? Were you reading Rodale Press? Were you reading Wendell Berry? I mean, who were you reading that gave you this information, which now you take for granted, you know, but really at the time you thought, oh my goodness, this is all fresh. Who were you reading then?
2: In the very beginning, I wasn't reading. I connected with a company that was in the business of alternative farming, and there was an education program as part of that company that, okay, we have this alternative approach, but you have to understand how to use it.
1: Right.
2: One of the first researchers that I recognized was Dr. William Albrecht, and he was at the University of Missouri. He was the one that coined the phrase healthy soil, healthy plants, healthy animals, healthy people.
1: Oh, okay.
2: And he was viciously attacked by the powers that be for courageously telling the truth about what was happening to crop inputs as a result of the petrochemical companies taking over our land-grant universities.
1: Right.
2: And disrupting the normal research funding programs that were in place that were excellent, designed to do their job to help the farmers, which would subsequently help all the consumers and the economy of the country.
1: Right.
2: But they hijacked our land-grant university system and our medical school system simultaneously many, many years ago.
1: Right. And by the way, Howard, that's actually, in my opinion, historically, you're accurate about that, how they hijacked a system. And I think only recently, say within the past year or two, have a larger number of Americans realized, oh my goodness, these are just businesses, pharmaceutical industry and chemical industry, and they actually literally bought the university system and kind of, I'll use the word, corrupted or bent the university system so that now they're simply part of the business model. And I think Americans, not all Americans, but many Americans are waking up to that. And that is a shockingly bad thing to be happening to the country. But maybe that'll change. So please mention the name of that researcher who was attacked. What was the name of that man?
2: Dr. William Albrecht was one of the original university researchers that called out the, okay, when there's a nutritional deficiency in the soil that needs to be corrected with the proper source of material, not the synthetic-based components that industry forced upon everyone.
1: Mm-hmm. Right.
2: And you know, there were a number of others. Dr. Kerry Reams was another one that was an early...
1: Oh, yes, Kerry Reams, right. Oh, my goodness, yes.
2: I studied his work, and, yeah, there's been, and, you know, today I'm blessed to be connected with the pioneers of the regenerative movement worldwide, Gabe Brown, Ray Archuleta, both very good friends of mine. Gabe wrote the book Dirt to Soil, and desperation was his best friend too, because 3 years of crop failure because of weather events caused him to go down the regenerative pathway.
1: Right.
2: So we both started the same direction in a slightly different manner for the same reason.
1: Right. Yeah. We had 3 years of crop failure in a row. That must be bad for you financially and emotionally. And you think to yourself, oh my God, 3 years in a row. But farming is very tough. I think sometimes when you're a little home gardener and you put something in the ground and it grows, you think, oh my God, I'm a genius. But when you realize how tough it is to farm on a consistent basis and how many variables there are, you start to have more appreciation for the farmers, how tough it is to farm. It's just not a lark. And a lot of it is just kind of outside of your realm of being able to control it. It's really kind of a rough profession. Now, if I can ask this, Howard, so you're in Iowa now, and I know that you're concerned about the use of chemicals and how dangerous they are and how much glyphosate is being sprayed in the United States and throughout the world. And I believe that Iowa has a very high incidence of cancer among the citizens of Iowa because potentially because of the use of glyphosate. That's terribly a controversial statement in some quarters, but living in Iowa, are you involved in that movement to bring that to people's attention? And are you able to do that? Are people listening to you now and to others like you now?
2: Yes, I am involved, and thankfully people are listening. We have probably the most significant governor's race in my lifetime as a voter taking place this year. Our primary is June 2nd, and there's five candidates on the Republican ticket and one on the Democrat. And I have been educating three of the five. Well, actually, I've educated four of the five on the Republican side. One of them has obviously forgotten everything I taught him or learned from the books that I gave to him to read. But I'm optimistic about what we can do, because Zach Lane, specifically one of the candidates for governor, two of his primary talking points of his campaign is the cancer rate and the water quality or lack of it here in Iowa.
1: Right.
2: And
1: right,
2: he knows right. that the way we fix that problem is starting with soil. And it's not a complicated and difficult process, nor expensive one.
1: Right.
2: You just have to get the right education in the hands of the producers and get them to treat their number one asset kindly instead of adversely with all of the synthetics. And it will be beneficial for the soil, for their bottom line, and for the quality of everything that's produced, as well as the entire environment. When you have healthy soil, the nitrate levels in the city of Des Moines, they're spending buku bucks to remove the nitrates. Well, if you fix the soil, that problem goes away by itself.
1: Right.
2: You don't have nitrates leaching and contaminating the aquifers and the water systems when you have healthy soil, because the microbial activity holds on to those nutrients rather than allowing them to leach.
1: Howard, do you feel that the timing is right, that the ideas that you studied and you know work, is there, I use the word critical mass, is there all of a sudden enough of us around that indeed one of the candidates that you feel would be most beneficial for the state of Iowa will actually get in and actually make a change? Do you see that happening now? Is it, Howard, before you answer that, let me say this. So back in the late 80s, there was a movement to ban cigarette smoking in public places. And I, in my wisdom, I was in Florida at the time, thought, nah, never happened. The tobacco industry is too powerful, never happened. Well, when it did happen, I thought, wow, this is fantastic. And I called it completely wrong. I had no sense of the political environment. Are we now in another moment in history, for whatever reason or combination of reasons, that indeed the glyphosate problem, which is now being recognized by many of us as really a dangerous problem. Can things change now, Howard, in your opinion, in your state of Iowa?
2: I don't think we've ever, in my lifetime, we've never been at a better point of being able to bring about this change. It's not going to be easy. The bureaucratic ilk that's manifested is significant. But, you know, I'm blessed to call Robert F. Kennedy Jr. a good friend. I've worked with him since the end of 2013 on a variety of projects. And he has done more to bring awareness to all of these issues than anyone else.
1: Yes, yes.
2: Regrettably, he's not getting the support that he should be getting because of the powers that be and the tremendous and vast amounts of money. You know, that I'll send you an email, which won't do any good now, but it's an illustration that I put together in 2003 for a group of farmers in here in South Dakota that shows how the companies that are in the seed, fertilizer, chemical, and pharmaceutical business have built this business model that is very self-serving for
1: them
2: and very detrimental to the soil, the animals, and the people.
1: Right. No, Howard, I agree. Howard, we only have a few minutes left. Please tell the listeners of Here's to Your Health where they can contact you to find out more about your good work.
2: I have a Facebook page, Howard Vligor. That's the only means. I don't have a website or anything like that.
1: All right. Howard, do me a favor. Spell your last name for us and tell us once again how we can contact you.
2: Okay. My Facebook page is Howard Vligor, V-L-I-E-G-E-R. Glyphosate, if people want to have an initial education to that complex subject, I would suggest they do an internet search, understanding the basics of glyphosate, and then type Children's Health Defense behind it. It's a white paper that I wrote at Robert F. Kennedy Jr.'s request in 2019, the end of 2019, and they published it. And it was my attempt to give an elementary understanding of this complex compound that is wreaking havoc in more ways than anybody could ever imagine on the health of our environment and our people.
1: Boy, that's right. That's right. And Howard, may I ask this? So how can listeners of Here's the Health, maybe they live in Iowa, can they contact you directly and you'll ship better quality meat and produce to them directly? Is that it?
2: Our business has grown to a point to where we're limited in our expansion capabilities. On beef, we're maxed out. We have some opportunity in pork, but it's really come more local than I ever thought it would be. We do ship. We do have some customers in California and Washington and a few on the east side of the country, but I'm not looking for more of that long distance business because the shipping is sporadic and expensive. And if it don't get there on time, then
1: good.
2: It doesn't work.
1: No, it doesn't work at all.
2: We've really seen the local demand increase in a way that I quite frankly never would have anticipated, certainly not in the early 90s.
1: Well, that's a great thing. We simply have run out of time. Our guest, Howard Vligor, let me spell that last name, V-L-I-E-G-E-R, calls himself Student of the Soil, doing really important work on improving the quality of the soil, which improves the quality of the vegetables and fruits and animals that we consume and makes us healthier. Seems very simple after you know it. Everything is easy after you know it.

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8: Welcome to this edition of Here's to Your Health. I'm your host, Josh Lane. We all are interested in being healthy and strong and having great healthy lives and with great healthy body. And my guest is Linda McKenzie. And Linda McKenzie is the author of a new book called Help Yourself Heal with Natural Remedies. And Linda McKenzie has, I'm happy to say, been doing this for, probably 40 years. And so therefore, it's nice to be involved with the subject for 3 or 4 or 5 years. You certainly can know a lot and have a lot to teach. But when you've been doing it for all this time, it really gives you a real, I think, sense of the enormity of the subject. And Linda McKenzie, I think, has that. And Linda McKenzie, again, wrote the book, again, Help Yourself Heal with Natural Remedies. Linda McKenzie, welcome to the show.
9: Hey, I'm so glad to be here. I think I was on your show about, I don't know, you've been on air almost as long as I have. And I think I was on your show once before, and it's really glad to be here again.
8: Oh, good. Thank you very much. Thank you. I'm happy to have you on now talking about the subject. And I guess now there's a certain time now, for whatever reason, more and more people are interested in wellness, and they recognize that the subject maybe had more to offer than they realize. And while the MD can be helpful if you break an arm or something, certainly very helpful there, but they also recognize that the nutrition is important, and herbs are important, and exercise is important, and a cleaner environment, things that more and more Americans and around the world recognize. And so your book, Help Yourself Heal with Natural Remedies, what is it that you can mention to the listeners of Here's to Your Health that they really might not know but would really help them?
9: Well, I believe that there's always a mental cause for an illness as well as a physical cause. It makes sense if you think about how most illnesses is caused by stress. It's environmental stress, physical stress, mental stress. So many different kinds of stresses, and they break down the body, and then the body is there able to absorb illnesses or disease. And so if you know what the mental cause of this is, then you can help on a mental level to kind of get yourself going. The other thing that's very important to understand is intention, okay? What you think is so important to healing. So if you feel like a medical doctor is going to heal you, it will. If you feel that a natural way is going to heal you, it will. Our bodies are working 24 hours a day, 7 days a week, 365 days a year just to heal us. And so if we have the right mindset and keep positive, because positive attitudes and intentions actually help the immunity of the body increase and help you fight off disease rather than negative and gloom, I think is a very big helpful hint for people to stay positive

0: Right. Our guest is Linda McKenzie, author of a new book called Help Yourself Heal with Natural Remedies. Now, Linda, as you've been doing this for a very long time, what first moved you towards the idea of, I'll use the word broad term, wellness, that is, you know, food, exercise, cleaner environment? What did your mom and dad talk about it to you? Did you bump into it when you were in college? I mean, when did you learn about wellness?
1: Well, I think we're all interested in becoming healthy. In natural methods, I have been medical free. You know, I haven't been to a doctor since 1992, except for cataract surgery, which I did not take any anesthetic. I did by hypnosis. Because I don't take drugs, and I'll be 77 next month, and I am on no drugs, and I'm in perfect health. And I do think it's because of the natural lifestyle that I do. But I think it came to forefront because in 1987, I got chronic fatigue syndrome. Mm. And at that point, I was still going to doctors and doing all of that. And you have to understand that I was married to a biochemist that worked for Merck Sharp & Dohme, and I dated a doctor for 5 to 6 years. So I understand the background of all of that. And so I can have a judgment through actual practical methods rather than just, I don't like this, you know. So when I got chronic fatigue, it was at a time, Epstein-Barr virus chronic fatigue, when nobody knew what it was. And so I went and tried to heal, and it would hit me in different spots. And they said I had a brain tumor, and then I said I had this and I had that. And after $10,000 at Scripps Clinic, trying to figure out, and I was an engineer at the time with security clearances. And so at that point in time, you couldn't go to a psychologist or anything without having your security clearances revoked. Okay. So, and they kept on telling me that I was crazy, that I better go to a psychiatrist and cause they couldn't figure it out. So I went to Scripps Clinic, spent $10,000 of my own money. And they said, oh yeah, you have Epstein-Barr and your titer count is way beyond the charts. We've never seen anybody like it. So at that point I knew, and they offered me Prozac, and I said, I'm not doing that. Thank you. So I went back and I started doing research, and I called up this hypnotherapist and I said, can you teach me to heal? And then I later I started healing myself, and I changed my diet. And I found this really great doctor who was a medical doctor, a homeopath, a vitamin and herbalist. He had an acupuncture and Chinese medicine. He was, as a matter of fact, now he goes around the world lecturing on chronic fatigue. And he told me, okay, you have to go on this diet. If you go on this diet, you'll be okay. He goes, chronic fatigue never leaves you. And he says, it always resides in the spine. He said, but if you go on, stay on this diet, it's a very high immune system diet. He said, you can manage the disease. So I did. And then I got very, very interested in natural health at that point, because the medical doctors couldn't do anything for me. And I actually healed myself I started healing in about 3 months, but I was fully healed in 2 years. And I haven't, and I, with all the stuff and projects that I do, I work almost 18 hours a day, 7 days a week. So I have a lot of energy, no more chronic fatigue.
0: Wow. Our guest is Linda McKenzie. Linda McKenzie, author of Help Yourself Heal with Natural Remedies. So, Linda, you know what? I really liked your story because it's a positive story, but also I like the way you worked in the time frame. Sometimes people think, well, I've been taking these vitamins for 2 days. I don't feel better. Why is that? And you mentioned with chronic fatigue how in 6 months you think, I feel a lot better, and in 2 years you think, gee, I am really feel back tip-top shape, because the time frame is very important. When you work with people who have illnesses, do you work in the time frame? Let them know, here's what you can expect and when?
1: Well, basically, I don't really work with people so much anymore. What happens is that I later became president of a dietary supplement manufacturing company, where we were the first to combine mind-body medicine. My girlfriend, who was my partner, we had a place in New York and a place in a manufacturing company in California. And she was vice president of GNC for many years. So she designed the vitamins, and I designed, being that I, you know, now almost have a PhD in hypnotherapy, all the visualization tapes. So when we would do a vitamin, we would say, okay, she developed this fantastic arthritis formula. And then I would also do the mind thing where you could listen to the tapes and you would heal. And then we later were some that put in the, we were really the first ones to put in Chinese medicine in pill bottles in the United States. And later on, I got who's who in healthcare, medicine and healthcare. I got a award for that kind of nomenclature for that. But being that I was in the vitamin company, I knew the industry secrets. And so in this book, Help Yourself Heal with Natural Remedies, in the back of the book, I actually show you how to select vitamins, what is real, what is not, what to look for, and also explain that health, natural health methods take a little bit longer to work than drug therapy. So I tell anyone that if they ask me if what can take, what I can take and stuff, I'd say, well, remember, it's going to take, you know, 6 to 8 weeks. It takes 6 to 8 weeks to change a mindset. Okay. You know, if you have a negative thought pattern that's going around in your head and you can't break it, even working on it, it will break in about 6 weeks. That's the standard. So 6 weeks is about when you can start seeing some really good benefits from it. Sometimes immediately.
0: Wow. Wow.
1: Yeah.
0: Our guest, Linda McKenzie, author of a book called Help Yourself Heal with Natural Remedies. So, Linda, where can listeners of Here's to Your Health contact you to buy your book, Help Yourself Heal with Natural Remedies?
1: Well, there's a lot of places to get me, but you can get it on Amazon.com. It's in Target, Walmart. It's in, Barnes & Noble and any bookstore. You can order it. And you can go to my website, lindamckenzie.net, and that's MacKenzie, lindamckenzie.net. That will have a lot of information on there as well.
0: All right.
1: And also at healthylife.net.
0: All right. And so here's an important question. So why are people moving to alternative medicine away from the so-called allopathic or Western medicine? Why is that movement occurring?
1: Well, that's a big question.
0: It's a big question.
1: But it is basically because Western medicine has fallen down. When I was a kid, you had a general practitioner, and you went there, and he knew all about you. He knew about stomachs and headaches and appendicitis and all that. Whereas today, medicine has become very specialized. I remember when I was dating the doctor back in the 80s, a bunch of doctors said, hey, these HMOs are going to come in and they're going to present this thing about doing HMOs and to the American Medical Association. We're not good in business. Can you come down and talk for us? And I did. And I started asking a lot of questions. And when the doctors asked me, I said, don't do it. I said, you're going to lose all your autonomy of medicine, and everything is going to be from an insurance-based standard, and medicine is going to slip. I don't have a lot of say in the national things. Basically, it's too expensive for people. The insurance companies do not cover things. And back in the day when this started to get crazy, people started to say, I can't pay for this. And they started looking at other alternatives. And so that's what they did. And they found that natural medicine worked. And so there was a big pull about going towards natural medicine. And the pharmaceutical companies didn't like that. And so they went in and tried to put in a lot of legislation to stop homeopathy and all that. And they couldn't do it. So they went in and they bought the companies, which is why my partner and I got out of business. We couldn't compete with large companies.
0: Right.
1: And then the big pharma would come in and they would put in some cases, not all, but most, they would put in synthetic vitamins like synthetic E's and synthetic C's that don't work the same.
0: Right.
1: And so people got discouraged and not being able to heal, and the insurance companies not paying for things and waiting 6 weeks. They would say, okay, if you have to go to a, get a test, you have to wait 6 weeks. Now, my daughter had some kind of thing, and she goes to Western Medicine, and they said, you can't get tested for these allergies for 6 months. What? She's paying $2,000 a month for a family plan, and you have to wait 6 months?
0: Right.
1: And I said, stop. So I said, what's going on? Here, take this, take this, take this. 6 weeks later, she went for the test, and she was allergic to dust or whatever, but they couldn't do a test like that. There's easy ways to find out if you're allergic to something, especially a food. You just eat the food. You take your blood pressure, at a standing rate when you get up in the morning, and just like you used to do in aerobics. And then you eat just that specific food and wait 20 minutes. If you then take your blood pressure again, if your blood pressure races, you're probably allergic to that food. And here's the funny thing is that you can be allergic to a food for 1 month, but you may not be allergic to that food 3 months later. So you have to make sure that you're watching what you're eating and how you're doing it and being very cognizant of your health and what is inside of you. And you are your own best doctor. That doctor doesn't know. I mean, they make vitamins for a 170-pound male, the average. So if you're a young, petite girl at 5'2", weighing 100 pounds, you should not be taking the dosages on that bottle. Right. And a lot of times, like even the vaccines and stuff, they use those big dosages for babies.
0: Right.
1: And it doesn't make any sense.
0: Right.
1: So Western medicine could do better. And if they did, there's a lot of things that Western medicine can do. Diagnostics in this country, unbelievable. I would go to a Western doctor to find out what was wrong with me. Would I use them for the thing? Personally, not me. But if I had a broken bone, I would go there. They're doing great things with sight and things that maybe, you know, there's certain things that you really can't handle with natural medicine that I found. And I maybe it's different now, but schizophrenia is one and bipolar is another. And so sometimes you do need some medical drug somehow.
0: Sure.
1: There are ways to do it, but it's not stable and it may cause more harm in a life than taking the drug. But in very rare cases, is that true? So,
0: right.
1: But there's room for everything. There's room for in France, it's really interesting. You go and to the doctor and in France, they say, okay, well, you have this. Do you want to take a drug or would you like the herbs, a natural way of doing it? So other countries give you a choice. America doesn't. And unfortunately, our healthcare is most expensive and we are one of the sickest nations.
0: Right. That's true. Our guest, Linda McKenzie, author of Help Yourself Heal with Natural Remedies. So, Linda, how can listeners of Here's to Your Health contact you directly to speak with you? And as I understand it also, you have your own wellness radio network, and which
1: Correct.
0: I would like you to mention. So please tell us how we can listen to your network and how we can contact you directly.
1: Well, then I'm very proud of that because I stopped the vitamin company and when we were, we had to stop it because of the big pharma. So I started healthylife.net, all positive talk radio in 2002. And we became 24/7 and we did podcasts on demand and live since 2002. So I was a pioneer in that way. I had also been a datacom engineer for 18 years and then and designing networks, air to ground radio and all sorts of stuff and satellite networks and stuff, and actually helped with AI back in the 80s with the generals in the Air Force told me, you're a woman, we can't put you there, we can't say anything about you. I said, hey, eat the lasagna, I'm Italian, eat the lasagna, go and help the country, but don't misuse this. And they didn't listen to me, but anyway, that's beside the point. So they can get me at, so I started the network. We are now, because the search engines have now stopped putting out information, you can't get information on natural health anymore, which is another reason I wrote this book. And so in the back of the book, I have 100 websites that people can go to, the botanical societies, and so they can get quality information. Unless you know the website, you won't get it. So you can reach me by Linda at lindamckenzie.net. You can also listen to the radio, which goes to 177 million listeners because they've stopped natural health. We've been seeing a big increase on that. And so it was a 62% increase last year, 37% since the beginning of this year more. And it's because we're the only station. We do no Western medicine, only natural health.
0: Right. Wait, so our guest is Linda McKenzie. So what are these numbers you just mentioned? So you're saying what the listenership in healthy in your radio network has increased 67%?
1: Last year alone, yes, because they can't get any information. The reason is because every single one of these search engines, and you have to imagine that Amazon runs all the cable for a lot of internet stations and governments and all sorts of stuff. And so they have taken that away. And so there's no place for people to get this information now.
0: Right, right. Linda McKenzie, author of Help Yourself Heal with Natural Remedies. Linda, this is really quite remarkable. And once again, do me a favor. Give us your contact information once again for listeners who are just busy getting out of their car, going to go shopping. Where can we contact you again?
1: You can contact me by email at linda@lindamckenzie.net. That's my website. 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There's no apps. I wanted everything simple. You just go and point and click, and there you have it. You know, so you can reach me there. And at lindamckenzie.net, there's a plethora of ways to reach me and what I do and my lectures and all the things that I do is right there.
0: And Linda, you mentioned in passing that you said you're 77 years of age.
1: I'll be 77. Yeah.
0: Well, you're certainly very energetic. And frankly, you're a good advertisement when you take care of yourself. The payback is you have a powerful body. So 7 days a week, you can work and play tennis and play golf and garden and enjoy yourself, as opposed to other people our age. I'm kind of your age. Who really, nice people, they're not abusive of themselves, but nor are they good with themselves, and all they can do is stay home and watch TV because they don't feel well, and they don't know what to do about it. It's really, I gotta tell you the truth, it's very nice to work with people who really have such a long track record, such as yourself, who actually, again, seem so very energetic and vital, because really, that is the reason you're doing this. You're not denying yourself anything. What you're getting is a powerful body, so 7 days a week, you can run hard. Well, maybe 6 days a week and one day you rest. This is the value of taking care of yourself. Linda McKenzie, do me a favor. Once again, how can listeners of Here's to Your Health contact you directly?
1: They can reach me at by email from at linda@lindamckenzie.net or go to my website and my telephone information is there. I want to say, Joshua, thank you for helping to keep health alive for all these years. You're an important part of this.
0: Thank
1: and
0: you.
1: We have to keep this strong. We
0: Thank
1: have
0: you.
1: To keep it strong because we want to help people.
0: Yes, yes, we do. And also because we're also stubborn, we know these ideas worked. And you get tired of people patting you on the head thinking, oh, my God, you poor dear, you just are so dopey. And I've always been resentful of that. And it's nice that now, for whatever reason or combination of reasons, more and more Americans are now paying attention. That's delightful. I'm thrilled. Our guest has been Linda McKenzie. Linda McKenzie, author of Help Yourself Heal with Natural Remedies. Linda has a long track record of helping people. And again, her book is Help Yourself Heal with Natural Remedies, and you can get that everywhere. This is Josh Lane. 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We'll take a short break, and we will be right back after these important messages.
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13: Somebody wants to brawl.
10: Rising star heartthrob Nicholas Galitzine wields the He-Man Sword of Power and learns on the fly just what to do with it opposite a delightfully cast Jared Leto as Skeletor in Masters of the Universe. The lone downside is it seems to last forever, with this playtime a teensy bit bloated. But the fun factor, as director Travis Knight places it, more than makes up for a sluggish pace. That sense of adventure, relatively impossible to ignore, with a film well cut from the same cloth as, say, Dungeons & Dragons or A Knight's Tale. It is in most stellar company. And the same can be said with the latest from director John Carney, landing well within the rest of his works as Paul Rudd and Nick Jonas vie for authorship of a hit song in Power Ballad.
14: You don't recognize it?
15: Should I?
14: Yeah, of course, yes, you should. That's my chorus and verse.
16: I wrote that song.
15: When?
10: Rudd is at his best this decade, with Jonas not too far behind. Its substance briefly runs dry in the middle third, starved of that electric chemistry right as it gets interesting. Jack Rayner as a villainous manager helps the offset a little, but not enough. It still lies well on the lead's shoulders, with a catchy soundtrack we might all be humming all the way to the Oscars. Both are in theaters this weekend, and this is Joey J for KKNW.
17: I'm Dr. Anthony Lizowitz. This is Climate Connections. Heated greenhouses let farmers grow some crops year-round, even in cold climates. But oftentimes, the heat comes from burning propane, which is expensive and warms the climate. Tim Clymer, co-owner of Threefold Farm in Pennsylvania, says he'll sometimes drive by a commercial greenhouse.
18: See the exhaust coming out of there, and I know how much fuel they're burning through.
17: So he built what he calls a climate battery greenhouse instead. On warm, sunny days when the greenhouse naturally heats up, fans blow warm air into a network of underground tubes that heat the soil around them. Then, when it's cold, the system works in reverse. Fans draw the heat out of the earth and back into the greenhouse.
18: We're using the soil as a big thermal battery. So regular batteries store electrical energy. We're storing heat energy in the soil.
17: Clymer built his greenhouse 9 years ago and uses it to grow figs, Meyer lemons, Satsuma mandarins, and other citrus fruits. He also started a company that sells greenhouse design plans and consults with other farmers to share what he's learned, so more farmers can invest in this approach for heating greenhouses without heating the climate. Climate Connections is produced by the Yale Center for Environmental Communication. To learn more about climate change, visit climateconnections.org.
7: NBC News Radio, I'm Rob Martier. CENTCOM says U.S. forces shot down 7 ballistic missiles over the Persian Gulf that were fired at Kuwait and Bahrain. Iran's Islamic Revolutionary Guard Corps claims the missiles were fired at enemy bases after American attacks on Iranian soil. The alleged attack was in retaliation after the U.S. reportedly shot down Iranian drones and struck several sites inside Iran on Friday. President Trump plans to start cutting jobs from the Office of National Intelligence. The Wall Street Journal reports incoming acting director of National Intelligence Bill Pulte was told by Trump to start the process of cutting employees from the office. Trump said the firings would be part of a shakeup to the U.S. intelligence community. Pulte was tapped to replace outgoing DNI Tulsi Gabbard on a temporary basis, according to President Trump. A new study finds higher odds of pregnancy complications for women who spend more time sitting. More from Lisa Carton.
13: Researchers say those include high blood pressure, preeclampsia, and preterm birth. The study's lead researcher from West Virginia University School of Public Health in Morgantown said the big finding was that women who were sitting for over 10 hours a day developed twice as many complications. I'm Lisa Carton.
7: Golden Tempo is the winner of the 158th Belmont Stakes. The horse took first in the Kentucky Derby earlier this year, but skipped the Preakness Stakes. Commandment took second and Renegade took third at New York's Saratoga Racecourse. The official social media account for Elmo responded to critics of a post he made about the NBA Finals. In a previous post, the Sesame Street character said he hopes the New York Knicks and San Antonio Spurs have fun in their NBA Finals matchup. On Thursday, Elmo posted on X, "Knicks, that last message, Elmo didn't mean to spur you on." Knicks, of course, spelled K-N-I-C-K-S. Rob Martier, NBC News Radio. A male student who witnessed the stabbing of Austin Metcalf took the stand at the Carmelo Anthony murder trial in Texas. The student testified, "We only knew what happened when he lifted his shirt and saw a big hole." Anthony was arrested last year and charged in connection with the stabbing of Metcalf during an altercation at a high school track meet in Frisco, Texas. Anthony has pleaded not guilty. The witness said the altercation started after Anthony, who is black, sat under a tent reserved for Metcalf's school and refused to leave. Ahead of the first FIFA World Cup game in Southern California Friday, thousands of workers could walk off the job.
15: No one would get fed. No food, no any kind of hospitality, no food, no drink, no smiley faces, no good camaraderie.
7: Yolanda Ferrero is one of about 2,000 hospitality workers at SoFi Stadium who voted Friday night to authorize a strike. They say they want more money, along with the promise that ICE agents won't be involved in World Cup security. ICE is expected to provide security support, but has promised it won't be doing immigration enforcement during the event. Contract talks are set to resume Monday. Snoop Dogg has been rapping about Long Beach, the LBC, since he made his debut over 30 years ago. And tonight, he'll headline the opening of the new Long Beach Amphitheater. Snoop Dogg tells NBC Los Angeles what tonight's performance will be about.
16: Thanking my city for everything that they taught me, everything that I've learned. And then I'm incorporating a lot of my homeboys from Long Beach, from the rap scene, from the music world, that, you know, happened to be a part of this growth and development that we did as far as the Long Beach music scene.
7: The 11,000-seat F&M Bank Amphitheater is right on the water in front of the iconic Queen Mary cruise ship. The New York Knicks lead the San Antonio Spurs 2-0 in the NBA Finals. They beat the Spurs 105-104 in a nail-biter in San Antonio last night to win their 13th straight playoff game. The Spurs' Victor Wembanyama led the scoring with 29 points in the losing effort. Game 3 heads back to Madison Square Garden Monday night. Rob Martier, NBC News Radio.
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19: And now for your alternative talk weather outlook. For your Friday, we'll have on and off rain throughout the day with a possible thunderstorm, giving us a high near 63 and southwest winds gusting up to 21 miles per hour. Overnight, mostly cloudy with a low around 48. Heading into the weekend, another stormy day on Saturday with winds dying down, bringing us a high near 59 and a low around 47. And finally for Sunday,